0: do know how to help each other. We do know how to get it right. You just have to let us in the door.
1: I did hear that today. Just before the march, there were speeches, and one of the lines was, if it's about us, not without us. You know, about us, but not without us. And I, you know, I thought that was a really powerful way to say, nothing about us without us. That was it. I was like, yeah, you know, like, we need to get to that point where you cannot make decisions on behalf of another people that affects them without consultation. And where are we at with that, do you think?
0: Well, I think we're a long way behind. I mean, women don't want men to make decisions about us without us there. It's the same thing. Like, we know what we've been through. We know what works for our people. We know what people connect to. And we've got so many for-profit, not-for-profit, Aboriginal community-controlled entities who are getting the data just right, and we're closing the gap. The problem is government has to come to the table to listen to what is working and invest there. It's not about saving the public service and creating more jobs for non-Aboriginal people. It's about creating opportunities for Aboriginal people to work for our mob, because we know the answers for ourselves.
1: Oh, Naomi, this is a protest, and you are protesting today. Anything else you want to say?
0: I love NAIDOC. Thank you, Larrakia, for always being so generous with your host. I'm looking forward to celebrating tomorrow night at the ball, and my 50 years of Deadly has been about my beautiful family, and I'm nearly 50 years myself, and I can't wait for the next 50.
1: All right, here we go.
2: Naomi's not shouting out either, by the way.
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2: Thank you, Danella Dilba. All right, Red Lily Mob, you ready? Our Deadly Mob from Kakadu. 50 years Deadly!
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2: Small but deadly. Hey, I thought you was in Queensland. Go New South Wales. Are you ready? Me watch health. To all our mob from East Arnhem. Thank you for everything you're doing for our people. Now it's time to use your voice.
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2: 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All right, ready, NIAA? 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
3: 50 years Deadly! Feet in the middle of the march there, the energy. Oh, she's still here.
1: Oh, I am. Hello, my name's Fee. I'm from ABC Radio. What's your name?
6: Ayana.
1: Ayana, who's your mob? Where are you from?
6: Daly River.
1: And why are you marching today? You look like a young lady. How old are you?
6: I'm 13.
1: 13. Oh, what does it feel like to be surrounded by this sort of, you know, this power, this passion in this march right now as a 13-year-old?
6: Good.
1: You're proud of your people?
6: Yeah.
1: And when you're an adult, is there anything that you'd like to do? Like, what would you like for, you know, Aboriginal First Nations people in this country?
6: Just to see them, like, oh my God. I don't know.
1: Hi, what's your name?
7: Hello, I'm Kayla.
1: And what about you? What's your vision here? Like, why are you marching?
7: I'm marching just to connect with people more, my people, and hang out with family and friends.
1: Have you seen a lot of family in the march today?
7: Yeah, I have. I've actually stopped a couple of times to say hello to my aunties and all that, and cousins.
1: And who are you standing next to there?
7: This is my little brother.
1: G'day, mate. What's your name?
8: Yeah, Aiden.
1: How old are you?
8: 14.
1: 14. You're a young man in the march today. Why are you marching?
8: To see family.
1: To see your family?
8: And to celebrate NAIDOC.
1: Yeah. Happy NAIDOC week, eh? All right. Okay, we're running along. We're running along the march. We're coming to what is going to be the end of it kind of soon. I mean, I don't want this march to end.
3: Oh, you sound like you're just having the best time, Fiona Poole, in there.
1: Well, that's because I'm surrounded by the best people.
3: If you are just

0: Joining us this morning, Faye Poole is in the middle of the NAIDOC Week March. 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My name's Lara Stimson. 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But I am sad that I am not out in the middle of that march at the moment. It is right now 25 to 10.
1: Platypups. 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
0: I am here at Civic Park this morning, broadcasting from the TIBA truck. The NAIDOC March is underway, and I'll take you back to it. It is going to end sometime soon. They're going to all rock up again here at Civic Park very soon. I think we can see it. I can see it out there. Hang on, I'm trying to twist myself here without losing my connection. Can I take this microphone out and stand up? I'm taking you really behind. I unplugged the microphone. That's really live broadcasting for you. I'm trying to take you behind, I would say, the fourth wall, the curtain here, but indeed I'm just taking you behind the glass of the TIBA truck. Everyone is coming and returning now to Civic Park, so we'll chat to a few more people as they settle in and all the official stuff gets underway. And I've been meaning to tell you, the action doesn't just end this morning. There is a lot happening today. There'll be speeches, all the sort of official stuff you can expect at these kinds of events. But there's some amazing live music and performances coming up as well. The Mystics will be here. Bunna Laurie and Jason Scott from Coloured Stones are going to be here. And the Saltwater Band. That's going all the way through till 2 o'clock. So you can go and check it out right across today. And we'll get a weather update for you shortly. Find out what's coming up right across the top end this morning in all corners of this beautiful part of the world that we call home. But right now, I want to introduce you to a very special woman. Her name is Barbara, and a little earlier this morning, she shared her story with our producer, Harriet Hobson.
6: My name is Barbara Nassar, and I'd like to acknowledge the Larrakia people whose land I stand on. Thank you. And today is a special day. This is NAIDOC week, so happy NAIDOC. And today, this is special. There's so many beautiful stalls down here behind Brownsmart. In the main city area, people have come together to share their designs, to share their skills. They are here to support the community. So please, please come and enjoy your day here today with this special people, our First Nations Australians, our Aboriginal people who are here with many other different cultures who are here to share their day.

0: Thank you.
1: Barbara, where's your family from? Where's your mob from?
0: My family is from my mother's country, is Borroloola, the Garawa people. My mother was stolen from Borroloola when she was 8 years old. And she was placed in the Carlin compound. She never saw her mother or family or people again. She died when I was about 8 years old. And what I am doing today, I work with a number of people, and one of those businesses that work with us is Friends of Carlin and Stolen Generation and Tanya Nassis Consultancy Service, as well as Joanne, my other daughter, who's an artist. We are trying to put a history centre on the grounds of the Carlin compound site, which was near the old Darwin Hospital. We want this history centre to be there and stand strong for our next generation, so they can feel they belong somewhere and they can feel they can ask questions if they would like to, and they can share their history with the world when they come here. People, whoever they are, if they would like to go and visit that history centre, they will be able to do so. But most importantly, our young people, the next generation, will feel strong and they will belong, and they will feel this is for them too, to find their history, their belonging, their rights.
1: So NAIDOC Week is a celebration, but it's also about acknowledging our history. That can be really, really painful. How important is it for you to share history with younger generations and with people that aren't First Nations?
0: It's very important to share the history, to share the history of our First Nation people, and in particular the people who have been stolen from country, because their identity was stolen. And why? Because they had a brown skin. They had brown skin, so they were taken forcibly from their country, from

0: so this never happens again. We can be free. We can have hope. We can find peace. Because this doesn't go away. It stays with you. Because you are searching. You are searching. Where do I belong? Where is my family? And you know that you have people out there who want to know you and who want to stay with you. Your family, your heritage, we need to find it. So with the Carlin History Center, you can do that. You can feel safe to have a voice, to have your thinking to be shared. Thank you.
1: And I've been speaking to a few people here today, and they have come from all over Australia, and they say Larrakia country just feels like home for them. They feel like they've found another family with the people here. Why do you think that is? Is it because the culture is kept so strong on Larrakia country?
0: I believe that's very true. This is Larrakia country, where we walk with peace, we walk with hope, and we walk with belonging. We belong on this country, and we're happy and we thank Larrakia people for sharing their country with us. Because, like I have previously said, we were stolen from our country. So we have to belong somewhere. So this is where we've found our belonging, where we've found hope. But I will never forget my mother's country, and I share that with my family, and I share that with my Borroloola people who I have found too and are here and know who I am. Mullanderi McCarthy knows who I am and knows how my mother has come from Borroloola. And there are some beautiful people out there still in Borroloola who knows where I am from and knows where my mother has come from. And for me, that is very, very important to know that I belong somewhere. I belong at Borroloola. I'm a Garawa woman, and I am always strong for my people. And we want peace. And I know there's a lot of beautiful people from around the world who have come to Darwin to stay.

0: Because it's 50 years of Deadly this year. Who is the deserves to be in your Deadly Hall of Fame? Who is someone that's made a really big influence on you or First Nations people across the country?
1: For me, most importantly, will always be my family, my children. I have four children, and I have grandchildren, and I have great-grandchildren who are all beautiful. These are special, beautiful people. This is the next generation, and there's so many young people and lovely people out there that need our guidance, need our support, and we are there for them. And Darwin is a special place, and my family is special, and I think they're important. And that goes for everyone else. I know your family is important to you. And that's why we stand strong. We stand strong because we want our family to have opportunities in life. And that's what we're here for, to help them find those opportunities, to find the peace, and to find happiness. And I thank you again for listening. Thank you.
2: What a beautiful story there from Barbara Nasser sharing it with Harriet Hobson. A bit earlier this morning, we are broadcasting live from the NAIDOC Week celebrations here at Civic Park and broadcasting right across the TIBA network into 29 remote communities. It means I've got the best seat in the house in Miss Jeddah today, the TIBA broadcast network truck. It's probably one of the best travelled vehicles, I reckon, in the top end, and it's my privilege to sit in it today. Next, it's a privilege but also an enormous responsibility to me, the Minister for Indigenous Australians. She is here having a great time and celebrating today, and we're going to talk to her next. It is 14 to 10.
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2: It's so good to be with you this morning. And with me right now in the TIBA truck, Miss Jeddah, is NT Senator and Minister for Indigenous Australians, Malandiri McCarthy, proud Yanyuwarra and Ngarrawal woman from Borroloola. Very good morning to you.
6: Oh, top of the morning to you, Lauren. A huge shout out to families right across the Northern Territory and Australia on this incredibly beautiful, beautiful NAIDOC Day.
2: Mm. It's a fantastic day. You've just come from the march.
6: Yes,
2: and
6: I have.
2: We were talking before, and you reckon, and a few people have said this, the biggest NAIDOC march you've seen in Darwin before?
6: Absolutely. Like, there must be well and truly over 6,000-7,000 here. I haven't seen that many in a very long time, and I think it's a testament to how First Nations families, but supporters around the country, are feeling in terms of First Nations issues and our place in Australia.
2: What do you think that feeling is?
6: One of celebration, of pride, of resilience, and a lot of love and support in very difficult times, Lara, especially difficult times because, you know, here in the Northern Territory, we still see high rates of incarceration. We still see high rates of removal of First Nations children. And there seems to be this spirit through the crowd that says, we're not going away and we are strong and we know that we can find a better way forward.
2: And I want to talk to you about what going forward means in a
6: sure.
2: moment. But for those unfamiliar with your story, I think it's important on this 50-year celebration. 50 years ago, you would have been a little tacker, I'm imagining. I don't want to age you necessarily.
6: No, I can talk about 50 years ago, yeah. But might be a bit blurry.
2: But how is it that a young girl from Borroloola might find herself in a position today, 50
6: yeah.
2: years of Deadly, as the Minister for Indigenous Australians?
6: Yeah, well, around, you know, just over 50 years ago, I was put on the back of a truck from Borroloola and sent down to Alice Springs for school. And never in a million years would I have thought I'd be in this position in our country. And I'm enormously grateful to the people who've been so much a part of my life over many decades, you know, and that includes my mum and dad, my own aunties, my grandparents from Borroloola, who've loved and supported me. And I've just come back

0: from Borroloola, actually, Lara. We've had enormous sorry business and still going in Borroloola with funeral after funeral, and the grief has been quite profound and traumatic. And I took the time to just be with family and, you know, sit amongst the elders and on country, and felt the strength of why we continue to survive, that, you know, we have a lot of love for one another and a love for our country, and that's what keeps us going, and it certainly is what keeps me going, even through such difficult times.
1: I can hear, Minister, the heaviness in your voice as you reflect on that and what these past periods have been for you. It is this challenge, and we've been talking about it, and you've sat in this chair that I'm in previous times, how you reflect times like this that are of such great celebration, but also don't exist without struggle and without the foundations of what this week is, which is it began as a protest, as a recognition the great wrongs that were committed against our First Peoples. How do you hold both of those things?
0: We must never forget where we come from, and it's something I tell my kids and grandkids, that, you know, stay true to who you are and know that you're learning, always learning from others as well. And the journey that I've had through those decades is, as a storyteller, the chance to listen to stories in my previous work as a journalist, to keep telling the stories of Yanyu and Gadigal peoples, and knowing that our story goes back thousands of years, even with our international trade with the Yanyu and the Makassans. We traded very normally with the Makassans of Sulawesi, and a lot of our language is shared between here and Indonesia. So we know our stories in that regard, and it's not new to us as diplomats, if you like, both internationally but also with other clan groups around the country. Stepping into politics more broadly has helped me to learn more about other cultures, you know, the Greeks, the Italians, the Filipinos, the Chinese, you know, the Muslims, different religions. And I embrace that because that's our country today. We are incredibly multicultural, and that respect for that is really important, and I certainly hold that deeply.
1: You're hearing from NT Senator and, of course, the Minister for Indigenous Australians, Melandiri McCarthy, this morning on 105.7 ABC Darwin. I'm Lara Stimpson, and we're broadcasting right across the TIBA network into remote parts of the Top End today, Borroloola included. So a big hello
0: Absolutely
1: to your mob,
0: hello
1: Adam,
0: to all
1: today.
0: The Borroloola families.
1: This is obviously a very exciting affair, celebration, and a lot more casual than the cabinet table, which you spend a lot of time around as a cabinet minister.
0: I do.
1: I wonder what the responsibility is like when you sit at that table, then come back here, and all these people know you, and they must expect a lot of you to have to go back and deliver what they feel is right for them, for their people, and for First Nations Australians more broadly. What is that responsibility that you feel?
0: Any leadership role has enormous responsibility that comes with it, whether it's in a political position, whether you're a head of a business, an organisation, or head of your family. There's enormous responsibilities and high expectations. And most of the time you do the best that you can, and there are certain circumstances where it's not easy and it's difficult. But what I find is I have to be straight with people. I've just got to say, yes, I can do that. No, I'm having some real difficulty in doing that, and this is why. And I've always found throughout political life that when you talk straight with people and let them know, they may not like what they hear, but I have often found that speaking that truth and letting them know helps the situation. Doesn't mean I give up. It just means maybe I can't do what they ask of me right then. It just means we've got to keep trying.
1: One of those things that is difficult is the closing the gap targets. Mm. It's not just your government that struggled to achieve them. Mm. A number have.
0: Yeah.
1: But at the moment, the reality is that only four of them are progressing and are set to be met by their deadline. What are you doing about that?
0: This is where relationships matters. I find that my role as the Federal Indigenous Australians Minister means I must work with each state and territory government because they need to also feel that responsibility of closing the gap. I can't do it for everyone. It's also about the Coalition of Peaks and the First Nations organisations across the country who are our partners in this, and about them taking that responsibility. It's a shared responsibility. And when it does work, it's incredible. We can really move mountains. I'm very proud to keep pushing that and building those relationships. We have about 5 years, 4 to 5 years left on this agreement. And as the Prime Minister said in February, you know, failure is not an option. So that in itself tells you from the Prime Minister of this country that we will not give up.
1: Got a lot of work to do.
0: Work's not the problem. I think the issue is about relationships. Hard work's not the problem.
1: I'm probably reading between the lines a little bit, but do you have a good partner in the Northern Territory Government on this?
0: Look, I certainly work very well with Steve Edgington as the Indigenous Affairs Minister with a number of issues that I've had to deal with him on, and that assists. But what I've always said to all the Indigenous Affairs Ministers is they're not the ones responsible to just close the gap. It's every single Cabinet Minister around every single table in this country with each state and territory jurisdiction. And therein lies the challenge.
1: Indeed. Before I let you go, and I want to, we're building a Hall of Fame today, so I'm going to get you to put one, if you can try. It's very difficult for everybody to just pick one person to put on this Hall of Fame. But one of the other big celebrations in the Northern Territory that we have is the Garma Festival. And we learnt today that the Prime Minister, for the first time since he was put into that office, won't be attending Garma. Is that disappointing to you?
0: Look, I know that he's trying to get to quite a few communities across Australia. And I know it's disappointing for the Yolngu representatives and YYF in Garma. But I am incredibly pleased that we've got Senator Penny Wong coming. I have to say she's one of my favourites. And, no disrespect to you, Prime Minister, but I think it's wonderful that the Foreign Minister is coming. And certainly we've got so many ministers coming. And I love the fact that there are more Cabinet Ministers coming each year. And that assists me in trying to close the gap.
1: Your Senate sister there with you. Now, one person to put on our Hall of Fame for Deadly.
0: Yeah.
1: Can you pick?
0: Yeah, look, I'd love to give a couple, if
1: okay.
0: that's okay.
1: You
0: if that's
1: can.
0: Okay.
1: You can do that.
0: Two amazing people from Borroloola, my aunt and uncle, Jeanette, Charlie and Noel Dixon. They have raised over 12 children and so many grandchildren that are not theirs over many decades. And I grew up watching them do this. And to this day, they are still there looking out for their families. And I think they're the quiet achievers, the ones who aren't in the public limelight and yet day in, day out, give so much love to our children.
1: Legends. And we've got some little ones actually here.
0: Yes, and they are... They're the ones.
1: Ebony and Ebby. Yeah, hello. Hi. Happy 50 years of Deadly. I'm going to get you to bring that mic nice and close to you. How does it feel? How do you feel today?
2: It feels really great that we get to celebrate how many years, like, Aboriginal Australian have been alive for.
1: Yeah. Oh, great. Yeah. You got lots of friends and family out there?
2: Yeah,
1: I can see the glow on your face. And what about you? What does it mean to you to be here today?
2: I actually really like it that, like, you get to celebrate Aboriginal and Torres Strait Islander people.
1: Does it feel, I hear lots of people say it's like Black Christmas. Does it feel like Christmas to you today?
2: No.
1: Nah.
3: No presents.
1: No presents, yeah. Well, we might have to sort that out maybe, Minister.
0: Thanks, ABC and Tiba.
1: You're so welcome. Hey, thank you so much for dropping in. You've got some official business to do now, but it's been a pleasure to chat. Thanks so much.
0: Happy NATO.
1: That's NT Senator and, of course, the Minister for Indigenous Australians, Malindiri McCarthy. Of course, she is a proud Yanyuwa and Garawa woman from Borroloola. We are broadcasting to today via the Tiba Network. I'm in Miss Jeddah, the broadcasting bus. It is such a great view and it is going to be such a great day today. If you want to head along right up until 2 o'clock, there's going to be lots of live music, The Mystics, Bunalori, Jason Scott from Coloured Stone, Saltwater Band. It's certainly not over anytime soon. Some of those roads might still be closed in the CBD, so just be careful if you are planning to move about, but otherwise, get down here if you can. If for nothing else, but I don't know what they have put on the barbecue just now. I'm reckoning it's like some steaks or sausages or something. A nice early lunch, but it's a I reckon my tummy might start grumbling very soon.

0: from this broadcast truck. It is approaching the news at 10 o'clock. After that, I have a special treat for you. On Triple J, it's Like a Virgin Day on a Friday. I've got a great one to share with our very own Drifting Clouds and lots of other moments of the celebration from Civic Park and from NAIDOC Week. 50 years of Deadly, we're celebrating in partnership with the TIBA Network. So I'm looking forward to bringing that to you after the news at 10 o'clock.
1: Hello, Jess Ong here. The footy is back. Hooray! Go the Dockers, or maybe not. Your home for footy this season is 105.7 ABC Darwin and ABC Sport.

0: Good morning, Oliver Chaseling with ABC News. The Automobile Association of the NT says it hopes the introduction of rapid breath testing will more effectively deter drink driving. The Northern Territory Government has proposed new laws to be debated next year, giving police the ability to conduct passive breath tests using contactless breathalysers. Offenders will also have their cars impounded for 14 days. AANT Chief Executive Simon Matthias says it will be an effective deterrent.
1: If people think that there's a greater likelihood that they're going to get caught drink driving, and that's the important thing here, by police having the ability to undertake passive breath testing, that's likely going to decrease the likelihood that someone's going to drink drive.
0: Northern Territory police are investigating an alleged robbery in Palmerston yesterday in which a 56-year-old woman was knocked out by an unknown offender. Police say on Baldwin Drive in Woodruff, at around 1 p.m, the woman was hit in the back of the head and again in the back, causing her to fall and lose consciousness. The offender, described as being of male Aboriginal appearance and wearing denim jeans and white shoes, is then alleged to have stolen a number of her personal items. The alleged victim was taken to hospital with minor injuries, with police appealing for public assistance in their investigation. Telstra is facing growing pressure over this week's major outage as South Australian police investigate whether the death of a patient at a regional hospital may be linked to the disruption. Victoria's Premier is also calling for compensation after thousands of regional travellers were left stranded, while Telstra's chief executive is expected to speak to the media today after returning to Australia early from annual leave. ANU security and intelligence expert Professor John Blaxland says that major telcos must be held accountable.
2: I think it's in our interests as the citizens of Australia that they are held to a high standard and that they operate in a manner that is transparent to accountability.
0: Federal warnings about weaknesses in GPS-based timing systems are also under scrutiny in the wake of this week's Telstra outage. The ABC has found critical infrastructure authorities repeatedly urged telecommunications companies to prepare for failures affecting satellite navigation and timing technology. Telstra says a software glitch reset a GPS timer used by parts of its mobile network, which caused the nationwide outage. University Professor Alison Keeley says that this reveals a vulnerable reliance on that technology.
3: Telstra is responsible for providing a resilient and trusted telecommunications network, and understanding that timing plays an important role in delivering that service means that there needs to be fail-proof systems in place to guarantee that.
0: Telstra was approached for comment. Greens Senator David Shoebridge says he's concerned India could use uranium provided by Australia for its nuclear weapon program. Indian Prime Minister Narendra Modi and Prime Minister Anthony Albanese have struck a deal to export Australian uranium for peaceful purposes. But Senator Shoebridge says the deal is reckless and undermines global agreements.
4: The Indian government is not a signatory to the Non-Proliferation Treaty. It is not a signatory to the Nuclear Test Ban Treaty. We know that it has about 190 undeclared nuclear weapons. It does not allow inspectors of that part of its nuclear program.
0: Overseas, Israel says it's ready to restart its attacks on Iran, vowing to use even greater force. US President Donald Trump has spoken to Israeli Prime Minister Benjamin Netanyahu as Washington and Tehran trade fire, threatening their already fragile

0: ceasefire. They've agreed to continue coordination on various fronts, and Mr. Trump has updated the Israeli leader about American moves in the Gulf. Mr. Netanyahu says he's ready for anything.
1: The war has not yet ended. Alongside the old challenges, new challenges are emerging. Axes fall and axes rise. We give our opinion on it. We are prepared for every scenario. And we know one thing. We must always be stronger than our enemies.
0: And that's the latest from the ABC Newsroom. You can stay up to date via our website and social media. 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

0: And broadcasting live from Civic Park and right across the TIVA network into 29 remote communities celebrating NAIDOC Week, 50 years of Deadly. I'm so thrilled to be here and I hope you're thrilled to be tuning in. Happy Friday, my friends. I hope you're feeling well and doing well, whatever you're up to. Coming up across the next hour, I've got lots of treats for you, including some fantastic music and a special treat recorded fresh from our Triple J studios down in Sydney, Emma Donovan with Territory Favourites, Drifting Clouds, a fantastic cover. I'll bring that to you soon. And some more inspiring people who've gathered here. I've got to tell you, there's thousands and thousands of people here. There's lots of stalls. There's a cracking barbecue. There's going to be live music, all the official stuff as well. But I'm really excited right now to be bringing you para-athlete Brecise Britton. She is one of the Territory's fastest women. If you don't know her name now, you soon will. Brecise keeps a blistering pace on the athletics tracks. She is so fast that she is about to get on a plane to go overseas and represent Australia in the Commonwealth Games in Glasgow. Very happy NAIDOC Week to you, Brecise.
1: Yeah, it's really cool.
0: Yeah, happy 50 years of Deadly. How does it feel to be here today? You feeling good?
1: Yeah, I feel really excited and being here, seeing a lot of people. Mm. Yeah.
0: And you're fresh off the plane from home too, is that right?
1: Yeah.
0: Yeah. Home's Rumminginning?
1: Yeah. And also in Mandurah, in Armelin.
0: How are things out at Mandurah at the moment?
1: It's really amazing. And I told all my family in Rumminginning and Mandurah that I'm going to Glasgow for Commonwealth Games. They were so proud and they even started crying.
0: Aww.
1: And yeah, it was amazing.
0: That's pretty special. That must make you feel really proud. Do you feel really proud?
1: Yeah.
0: What do you love about running?
1: I just love running because it just makes me fun and feel free, you know.
0: Yeah. I'm so jealous because I'm so bad at running. I don't think I got a single ribbon at school, but that wouldn't have been a problem for you. Have you always been super fast?
1: Yeah, it's really, really cool. I love running so fast.
0: What does it feel like when you're at your fastest speed and you're running around the track? What does that feel like in your mind? Or are you just so focused that you can't think about anything else?
1: I just feel like I'm flying at the track. Yeah.
0: That is so cool. I love it. Going to Glasgow and to the Commonwealth Games, it's such a big deal. But you don't go there first, do you? What do you have before Glasgow? Do you have a training camp?
1: Yeah, we're going to go to Singapore for training camp and we're going to meet all the team.
0: Yeah. What does training camp involve? What do you do at training camp?
1: I do like track training and also a gym. Mm. Yeah.
0: Do you have to lift? What do you have to train with? Do you have to lift lots of weights or no?
1: I do like running, sprinting and some weights.
0: Mm.
1: And yeah.
0: Yeah. That's tough work. That is hard work, but clearly you love it. And then what about Scotland? What happens when you get to Glasgow?
1: I'm really nervous and scared. It's going to be freezing because I'm a charity girl.
0: That's right. And I think we were here. Your coach, Roger, was saying it's going to be about 20 degrees, but for us, that's like snow. That's so cold.
1: Yeah.
0: Have you got some jumpers packed already?
1: Yeah.
0: Well, I imagine you'd get... Because you're performing at the Commonwealth Games, you get a really cool uniform. Have you seen your uniform yet?
1: Yeah. Well, they send me up pictures, all the clothes and everything.
0: Can you remember?

0: remember what they look like? Can you describe what they look like?
1: They're green and yellow, and it kind of has a pattern, but it's, yeah,
0: a little bit. They're always very cool, all the uniforms. I like seeing the uniforms at these events. That's so exciting. Now, you've had a very exciting year. Obviously, you're heading to the Commonwealth Games. That's such a big deal. But I've also heard you met one of your idols this year, Kathy Freeman. Tell me what that was like.
1: That was best surprise. And I started crying, and she was really nice. And she told me to keep it up and keep going and never give up. And she believed in herself. And, yeah.
0: That's some good advice. Did she give you any special running tricks, or did she say just you keep doing you?
1: Yeah, and then we even take some photos and video.
0: What, have you got those in a special frame somewhere? Do you look at that every day? I'd look at that every day if I got a picture with Kathy Freeman. That's
1: yeah.
0: So cool. Yeah. That's amazing. Now, you're a bit of a trailblazer. People will be inspired by you. Your family is obviously so proud of you. Everybody at home, they're crying. They're so excited that you get to go and have this opportunity. What's your message to other young kids maybe who are here today, who maybe never thought that somebody like them could go and run at the Commonwealth Games? What's your message to them about why they can do that?
1: Just have fun, believe yourself, and keep going. Yeah.
0: And run like the wind. Run as fast as you possibly can. Good luck. We'll all be cheering you on. I'm so excited for you. Everyone's obviously so proud, and we're all so proud to have a Territorian representing us on that big stage. So congratulations. Safe travels, and I hope you stay nice and warm.
1: Yeah, thank you so much.
0: We'll catch up with you when you're back. That's Precise Britain. How exciting. She is one to watch. If you didn't know her name till just now, we'll make sure you remember it, because she'll be representing us on the world stage at the Commonwealth Games in Scotland. 20 degrees, I think that calls for. I hope they've made some extra special tracksuit pant uniforms for Precise as she heads over there. It's 11 past 10.
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0: I've got, you know what, I've got the coach here who is... Roger is saying, and I just want to make sure that everyone appreciates how exciting this all is. Heads to Singapore, Precise, to meet the team.
7: Yes.
0: Then to Barcelona.
7: For a 10-day training camp, a staging camp,
0: uh-huh,
7: where she'll do basically what she's doing here in Darwin, and then being prepared before she goes to Glasgow. So she'll be in Glasgow 3 days before she competes.
0: This is also huge. For those layman people who may have dreamed of being an athlete one day but never had the chance, what's a staging camp actually like?
7: It's very relaxed, and the whole process of it is to keep them active, take their mind off competition and meet a lot of the other athletes, and at the same time still do their regular training programs. And we have the physio, the massage, the well-being people. One of the ladies who went away with us to the World Paras last year is going to be mentoring and supporting Precise over there. So she has a good connection through there. Plus, she's also friends with some of the girls that she's going to be competing with.
0: Mm, that's so great. And I think, obviously, for someone of her talent and speed, some of this is written in the stars. It was just destined to happen. But it takes a lot of work and effort and drive and determination for somebody from a remote community to be able to make it to an opportunity like this. How are you reflecting on that as you watch her get ready, these final preparations, just the effort required to achieve great things?
7: Well, the very first time I saw Precise, she was about 10 going away for the school sports, and I had the opportunity to do some training with the school team. She was shy, very introverted, but over the years, as I've got to know her and as she's trained with me longer, she has come out of her shell. She's more confident, and the fact that she's now stepping out of her comfort zone makes it really, really good for others to see and follow. She is an inspiration.

0: inspiration for a lot of the kids that are out in communities. So I went out to Ramo about 3 weeks ago, the week after Oceania, pardon me, and the kids there all knew Precise, obviously, and when they found out that I was her coach, they were, oh, can we come, can we come? But I see it right across the whole of the territory. There are so many talented Indigenous kids who have the ability and hopefully given the opportunity to come into Darwin to compete and show what they have on the national stage and hopefully world stage.
1: It's, you know, we're spending a lot of time reflecting on the past today and where we are now, 50 years of Deadly, 50 years of NAIDOC Week. We're spending a bit of time as well looking forward, and it's so exciting to hear you talk about that and think, well, what could the next 5, 10 years bring in terms of these athletes, these kids in remote community dripping with potential, just waiting to be snatched up. It's so exciting to think about where we might be in just a few years' time.
0: And that's correct. You know, I see a lot of people right across the board who have this, and I'm going to be blunt, they have this view, oh, they've got a disability, they can't do anything. No, they have a special ability that you don't see, and as a coach, we try and refine that, polish it up, and say, here's that sparkling gem that was in that piece that you said couldn't do anything. Precise is an example. She's just come forward leaps and bounds all the way through her confidence, the support through the community, the support through the athletics community has just helped her to achieve a lot of her goals. You know, I know one of her goals is to win a medal. She currently ranks number 4 in the Commonwealth.
1: Fingers crossed. That's pretty close. That's pretty close to medal territory.
0: Yes. Her training has been so great. And you asked, how does she feel when she runs fast? All you got to do is come to a training session, watch her when she's run fast or when she's competed, and she comes back with the biggest smile because she knows how good she's done.
1: I can see the glow in you as you describe it. What an amazing achievement for you. Hey, safe travels. Good luck. And we will have our fingers and toes crossed for Precise as she gets to Glasgow.
0: Thank you very much. And I thank everyone out there who supported Precise as we go through Tiaba and the whole Indigenous community here. Thank you very much.
1: Oh, thank you. That's Roger Chin, the very proud coach, as you can hear, of Precise Britain, who will be competing at the Commonwealth Games very soon. She's a para athlete. If you didn't know her name until this morning, well, you do now. Make sure you remember it. She keeps a blistering pace, and I love that she feels like she's flying when she runs fast. Lots of us will never know that feeling, myself included. It is 17 past 10.
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1: Now, if you've been listening to Mornings for a little while, you'll know one thing about... I've sort of made little hints about it in the past couple months. I love the census. I think the census is just the best. One night capturing who we are, where we live, what we're doing. Things like, how much are you cleaning in the past week? All these fun facts about us that paint a picture that we will rely on for years and years to come, that tell the story of who we are right across Australia. It is an enormous logistical feat to pull it off. Right now, there are hundreds of employees being signed up to the Australian Bureau of Statistics to do this important work, to travel to each remote part of Australia, including here in the Northern Territory. It is not a simple thing. And someone who knows that very well is Robbie Hale. He is the Census Manager of Aboriginal Inclusive Strategies with the Australian Bureau of Statistics. Hello to you, Robbie.
7: Hey, how are yous?
1: Happy 50 years of Deadly.
7: Yep.
1: How are you feeling?
7: I'm feeling good. Definitely the NAIDOC celebrations in Darwin have taken off. And, probably when I was younger, I didn't come and do a whole lot of it. But now when you got kids coming down here is really great. It's great seeing all the future leaders and current leaders.
1: It's so good. And I love hearing that. So as a kid, you're like, whatever. Yeah. Yeah. But now you get such pride in sharing with everyone. Tell us where your mob's from.
7: So I'm Larrakia and a Mudgeta. So they're my two family groups. Both my grandparents were stolen, part of the stolen generation. So they were both stolen from there and taken to the Tiwi Islands at the mission at Garden Point there. So I've obviously also got Tiwi Island connections as well.
1: Wow.
7: Yeah.
1: So it's and we've been talking about this. It's a day, of course, of such celebration, but all these things can be true at once. I'm sure your grandparents are close to your heart today.
7: Yeah, exactly right. Obviously, Grandpop's not with us anymore, but Nana's still around. So, yeah, it is great. And it does give you that recognition as well. Probably celebrations like this is stuff that never happened back in the day. So, very thankful for that.
1: You have a very important job. This is a big time, census time. And it's, you know, if you were to take away the location, the geographical span of Australia, it would still be an enormous job. But then you add in that layer. Tell me about the task that you have in preparing for the census.
7: So in my division, I'm in the urban area. So obviously there's a fair bit of crossover, and we have a RAS team, which is a remote team. And then we also have a mainstream, which takes care of, you know, your normal households in the main areas. So the massive task really is that I think it was around 19% of Aboriginal people didn't do the census in 2021. So there was a big mop up post that. And 19% of Aboriginal people in saying that was Australia wide. So we didn't have the Pacific breakdown of the stats for the NT, but you'd expect that the NT stats would be a lot higher, would make up a large sort of majority of that 19%, I feel. So just trying to make sure that we mop that up is probably going to be the main issue across all of our streams.
1: And how do you do that? Is it sending more people physically out into community? Is it changing how the census looks and how you fill it out? What are some of the things that you've done to try and mop that up, as you say?
7: Yeah, we've been a lot more visible out in communities. And we've also gone out and got into the services in Darwin, Katherine, Alice Springs, and your main areas and main centres. With the services that are with the people that are transient, the people that do travel from community to town that we might miss in the census. And also an important aspect with the funding is the homelessness. There was a significant undercount for homelessness in the NT, and some of that was probably due to misinformation and lack of understanding about how to fill out the form. So there was a few little things like that. So we're just going around making sure that is captured correctly as well.
1: You're hearing from Robbie Hale this morning, who is the Census Manager of Aboriginal Inclusive Strategies. It's a big task, and it's only, we'd be approaching just a month, right? Until the census? Yeah. So the
7: right
1: 11th
7: on a month,
1: of August?
7: Yep. 11th of August, census night, Tuesday.
1: Tells you everything you need to know about my love of the census, that I've got that just off the top of my head.
7: Yeah.
1: So obviously it'd be a very big job for you. And I think in your telling of that story and why it's significant that there was an undercount across some of these populations, it's because to be counted is to be seen and is to be acknowledged in the policy that's formed off the census. Mm. It is a guiding document. How do you reflect on that importance of the census being that guiding document for the next years of how Australia functions and considers itself?
7: Yeah, exactly right. I think probably with our strategies, the homeless, pop-ups, hubs, and the cold community, linguistically diverse community, I think the homeless count was probably the most significant for us, making sure that we get to the services that do service our homeless people in the NT, our rough sleepers, as they're also called. So really making sure that we get those guys. And it obviously does form a lot of the policy and the statistics coming back probably incorrect for the large part. I think the Katherine region submitted saying that there was 400.
1: Laughing because your little one?
7: That's my third son
1: cute.
7: Just popped up.
1: Let me describe the scene for you at home. We're in this very tall truck with glass windows, and Robbie's son is being thrust up to peer at dad. It's a very cute distraction.
7: Yeah.
1: Oh, bless that. He's adorable. That is so cute.
7: Yeah, so the Katherine count, I think there was 400 people that were on the forms put in as homeless. And talking to services down there, it seems like that number could be double, almost triple the actual number. So that obviously does affect a lot of the government funding for homeless services in that region. So just getting those stats right. A lot of the people that work at the census have worked in that background before, in that community service background. So they do have that understanding. So, yeah.
1: Mm. Lots of preparation always makes the perfect performance. That's the idea and the theory.
7: Yeah.
1: What happens on the day?
7: So we'll be, I think we've got about a 2-week block where we will be sort of doing a lot of our forms. So it won't be just on the day. Normal households will fill out the form on the day. We'll be doing probably a 2-week period of going to all the different areas in Darwin for those groups that we've got, diverse groups, and then we'll be doing it over that 2-week period. And then obviously the data will come back, and then we'll have a bit of a mop-up post August 11 of the areas where we got poor, poor numbers of filling out the form. And it's not just a local thing or an Indigenous thing. I think in the last census, Berry Springs, Howard Springs, those regions also come back pretty poorly filled out. So your rural areas. So
1: make sure you counted people.
7: Yeah,
1: fill out
7: exactly
1: the paperwork.
7: Right. Yeah.
1: Well, I'm the proud owner now of an I Love Census pin, and I will wear it with pride. Good luck to you. Now, before I let you go, we have been building a list, a Hall of Fame list of deadly people during our broadcast this morning. It's been very difficult for people to pick just one, but if you can, or there's a few people, who would you like to nominate for our Hall of Fame list of deadly today?
7: Can I go national and then local?
1: 100% you can.
7: So nationally, I'll go Kathy Freeman, I think.
1: Nice.
7: Seeing an Arnie Cathy, everyone's Arnie, run the 400 metres at the Olympics was, I think that was a great childhood memory. And Uncle Michael Long locally, I think what Uncle Mick done with the Racial Vilification Act, back in the day, I think that was pretty significant for moving forward for footballers from the NT. And obviously his family to me. So, Uncle Mick.
1: Ah, legend. Well, enjoy the rest of the celebrations.
7: Yep,
1: I'm just thinking of your little boy, just go and enjoy it with him and some of the live music. Thanks so much for chatting to us.
7: Thanks, guys.
1: And good luck. That's Robbie Hale, Census Manager of Aboriginal Inclusive Strategies. Oh, I love the census and I'm excited to wear my pin. It is 26 minutes past 10.
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1: And you know what's deadly? I'm going to have some of the crew from the Saltwater Band come and jump in Miss Jetta, the Tiba truck, very soon. I can see some of the performances are getting underway. There's dance troops who are gathering here at Civic Park. There are still so many people here. It must be a thousand or over a thousand here gathered at Civic Park and enjoying these celebrations for 50 years of deadly for NAIDOC Week. So I'm enjoying looking at that and at that over and through these glass windows here in the truck. I hope you're enjoying listening to it wherever you are right across the top end. And we are broadcasting into 29 remote communities here in the Northern Territory. Coming up in a moment, some of the amazing work, and not to be biased, but it's happening right at my very workplace, the ABC, this NAIDOC Week. But first, a special treat for you. On Fridays, it's on Triple J, our sister network. It is Like a Virgin Day. Emma Donovan has hit the stage and with a very special collaboration with our very own Drifting Clouds. Let's listen to that now.

0: the amazing Emma Donovan with Drifting Clouds, that cover of Billie Eilish's Birds of a Feather. How great is that? I loved it. I hope you did too. You're listening to 105.7 ABC Darwin. My name is Lara Stimpson, broadcasting across the TIBA network this morning from the iconic Miss Jeddah broadcast bus into 29 remote communities. It is so great to be here today, and it is great to introduce you to Talia On. She's a presenter with the TIBA Network and a student at the Bachelor Institute. Hello, Talia.
1: Hello. It's nice to be in Miss Jeddah at this NAIDOC.
0: Thanks for letting us into your bus.
1: Yes. Thanks for having me as well in this interview. Yeah.
0: You don't have to thank me for being in Miss Jeddah. Miss Jeddah is yours. Tell me about how you're feeling today. 50 years of Deadly. It's a huge celebration. How are you feeling today?
1: It is amazing. I mean, 50 years of celebration, 50 years of survival, 50 years of just being plain deadly, and it is amazing being here, being in this march, and also being in Miss Jeddah, who's also an icon as well, and our board members. But yeah, it is amazing here, and I just feel just wow, filled with emotion.
0: Oh, it's people describe it, of course, as Black Christmas. Does it have that feeling to you today?
1: Exactly. Good Black Christmas. I mean, you got all the stores, all the presents. I mean, yeah, I think I saw a black dog coming in across. But yeah, it's amazing.
0: So good. And what does deadly mean to you? When you say deadly, what kind of emotion does that bring up in you?
1: It's like a deadly means to me, I mean, just like a term on endearment, you know, like, just like, oh, you know, that's deadly, you know, that's just like, it's supposed to be, you know, the word deadly is like striking, venomous, you know, but I think it's us striking back basically and being plain deadly.
0: I love that. That is so good. I'm totally using it. Deadly is striking back. I love that. Now we've also got a special guest here, Donna McDonald from the ABC. Hi, Donna. Talia, take it away.
1: Hey, so we're with Donna McDonald, and she is a part of the ABC as well. Would you like to tell us a little bit about yourself?
2: Hi, Talia. Thanks for seeing me today. So, as you know, my name is Donna McDonald. I'm the Indigenous Collections Coordinator for the ABC Indigenous Archives. And I've been with the archives with ABC in general, actually, for about 8 years now. I'm actually from Mbantua, Alice Springs, and I'm Eastern Aranda. However, I have been living on Larrakia country for a good majority of my life now.
1: Too deadly. And with your job, you have a amazing job in the ABC called Connect. Would you like to tell us a bit about that?
2: Most definitely. So our Connect program was launched at the IATSIS Summit about 3 years ago. Connect is an Indigenous-led initiative. 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It's free of charge, and it's for both personal and private use.
1: Amazing. And with that, you know, Connect also goes into the archives. What do they have in them archives? Videos, audios?
2: Our archives date back to the 1930s. The ABC holds the largest collection of news and current affair programs. So we provide our content in audio, image, and audio visual. That content is given to our Aboriginal and Torres Strait Islander communities, elder groups, language groups, land councils, and just individuals in general. And it's the way of connecting mob back to their kin and their culture.
1: Yeah, and that's amazing. I mean, it's definitely what community needs nowadays with, you know, videos dating back from, you know, ages and, you know, mob that have sadly passed away. And with that job, you actually do data and cataloguing that as well. Would you like to go into cataloguing and what it provides as well for mob?
2: Yeah, for sure. So part of my role is to catalogue ABC content that is Indigenous focused. This includes, as you may know, our message stick collection. So when I catalogue these stories, my role is to put an Indigenous lens on that. That involves having to reach out to the communities, find out, you know, if that person in that content has passed away. Are we still allowed to use that content? Does there need to be a cultural restriction on that content? Part of my role is also to include metadata. That metadata, again, is Indigenous focused. And what this is all about is it's in line with Connect. It's to put traditional knowledge and law into our records, because at ABC Indigenous Archives, we believe in ICIP, and that the content, the actual right holders of that content, are the community themselves.
1: Yeah, and thank you so much for sharing that. And with community and mob wanting to get into these archives and wanting to get, you know, videos, the news catalogues, you know, all the news stories, how can they do that?
2: That's a great question, Talia. So we do have our general email address, which is archives.indigenous@abc.net.au. And we've also got our newly released website that our customers and clients can go onto, and they can actually do their order on the web now, and that will send us an email with their request.
1: Amazing. And thank you so much for joining us across, you know, the ABC. But yeah, thank you so much, Lara, as well.
0: It's amazing to learn, and I'm only giggling because, Jono, you look distressed, but you, it's so fascinating to hear about this amazing work that the ABC does, because as someone who's lucky enough to be able to trawl through some of those archives, it's hard to actually sum up just how much there is after those years and years and years and years and years and years of broadcast. Can I ask you a cheeky question as well? What have you learnt from all that time spent in the archives about not just First Nations people here in the Northern Territory, but all over Australia?
2: I've learnt a lot. I am exposed to content that is quite distressing. I'm also exposed to content that is just really uplifting and really positive in respect to the way Aboriginal and Torres Strait Islander people are portrayed through the media. I'm exposed to interviews from people of all walks of life. It's a job that takes its toll, but when you're doing it for a purpose, which is for your community and to give back to your community, it's all worth it.
0: And to see how reporting and covering and featuring our First Nations Australians has changed so much. I'm getting a big nod and an oh yes from Jono. It has changed so much. Well, we've got a stall here. You've got a stall here to share about this today so people can come up to you and connect with you and learn more about what you can do.
2: Most definitely. If they come up to the ABC marquee here down at the NAIDOC event in Civic Park, I would be more than happy to go through our Connect program with anyone that's interested.
0: You can't miss it. It is branded out the wazoo. There's lots of branding there. You know exactly where to find Donna today. Thank you, Donna. And thank you, Talia. It's been such a privilege to have you here in your truck. Thanks for letting us hang out here today. It's been great.
1: Good. Yeah, thank you so much.
0: That's Talia. Oh, she's, of course, part of the TIBA network and part of the broadcasting team. Also a student at the Bachelor Institute. And you're hearing as well from Donna McDonald from the ABC. She's part of this amazing program. How fantastic does that sound? Connecting and doing really important work in the huge amount of archives that the ABC has, connecting that vision and those stories with the people who it features, who may never have seen it and may never have known it even existed. So if you're interested, you can find more about that online or come and hang out with Donna today at Civic Park. It is 19 minutes to 11.
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0: Oh, and do I have a special guest for you this morning. It's not just been the barbecue and the food and the important speeches and the stall and the march today. There is some amazing live music in store for you. There is quite the lineup. The Mystics are going to be here. Some of the guys from Coloured Stone are going to be here. But but also Saltwater Band will be performing. Emmanuel Nulampani is with me in the Tiba bus, the Miss Jeddah. It's so good to have you here. Thanks so much for joining us. Oh, let me turn your microphone on. That would be helpful. Thanks for joining us. How are you feeling?
6: I'm feeling excited.
0: That's amazing. 50 years of Deadly, what does that mean to you?
6: That's mean to me is big celebrating for the Yolngu people. We call that Deadly. We call it in our language is Taperik. So, yeah, we're all proud of this, what's happening today, that we're all excited, myself and the band and the whole families, and we're here at Larrakia Land in Darwin.
0: Mm. Well, Talia was telling us before that Deadly itself, the word to her, means like, because, you know, there's the other meaning of deadly, which is can be vicious. You might think of a deadly snake, and she was sort of saying that's like a, you know, a striking deadly snake. Deadly for her is like striking back, that sort of happy, deadly, empowering feeling. Is that what it feels like to you as well?
6: Yeah, it's make us proud and like touch our heart, and we like feelings like this is how we can make everyone happy and celebrate for this special year. And yeah,
0: it's a powerful milestone. Now, for people who aren't familiar with the history of the Saltwater Band, the iconic Saltwater Band, tell us how it all began.
6: Saltwater Band, we was forming together when the people come from university, but there was only one man, his name is Michael Honan. So that was in early, 1996. So we was with Michael, and he was doing a music workshop. And then there was also a Legends band from Elko, and there was the legendary Dr. G, Yunupungu. Mm. He was at Elko playing guitar, like singing his own song, like a solo song, and want to record it. And then I came, and he involved me and other boys like Frank Unungmura and Lloyd Gumbula was the original boys that we was together and learning together with Michael Honan. And after that, we was just

0: more songs, and then we changed the name to Saltwater. Yeah. And then after that, then just went
1: boom,
0: keep going. Yeah, don't give up.
1: Don't give up, and then look where it'll take you. I mean, having people like Dr. G as part of it, I mean, what a brilliant musician. I grew up in Nhulunbuy, and so I had the privilege of seeing him perform live a number of times, just the magic of his performance. Did it feel a bit magical when you were all performing together and writing those songs and so excited about building this band?
0: Yeah, we was the Elko Island youngest band to build a form. With the musician Frank Unungmura, he was a left-handed, and Dr. G was left-handed, and he was giving his more experience. His youngest dad is Frank Unungmura, and Lloyd was a young keyboard player, and I was a drummer, but and the boy said, you should be singing in the front, mic. Sing, and then yeah. I was now. I'll put the mic at the back at the drum. I can play drum and sing same time. And then Dr. G said, we should form our own band to represent Gullywood Elko Island. And we was always going to houses like in the evening, little jam. And now the Saltwater is still going, and I've been singing for almost 30 years. And I got the young. A vocalist like my son.
1: Yeah, well, I wanted to ask you because much like this band started when you were young fellas, now you've got young people in your band as well, and it just keeps going through the next generation.
0: Yeah, I'm building up the future Saltwater band, and they're good musician. They play instrument, and also I got the vocalist, my son, and my brother's son, Mark. And Drukes, he was my keyboard player and the vocalist singer, and his son involving singing with me and my son, and now is building a new music and new style of the Saltwater future, you know? And it's sounding really good. And
1: you like it?
0: And I like it. And then, okay, I'm nearly 50 years old, so I've been singing for 30 years, and now I want to see the future Saltwater band to follow up. A next step, a footstep, yeah.
1: You're hearing from Manuel Nhulunbuy this morning. He's Saltwater Band's frontman, singer. You'd know his name. You'd know their music. They're going to be performing a little later today here at Civic Park. So get down here and check it out. You won't want to miss it. My name's Lara Stimpson. I'm 105.7 ABC Darwin, broadcasting right across the TV network today. I imagine that could be a tough thing, because imagine if the kids weren't good singers. That'd be awkward. Lucky they're good singers.
0: Yeah, that's what I'm going to do. I want to try to get, when I go back to Elko, maybe at this Shepherdson College, we got the big school, I want to get Saltwater music class and build up more young generation, you know?
1: Well, because that's how it came to be, was through Michael Honan, through him teaching and teaching you. Is that the vision, that the Saltwater band never ends? It's just next generation and next generation teaching the next how to do music.
0: Yep, that's...
1: That's it?
0: That's our future plan.
1: Does it mean you get to retire anytime soon, or will you just be singing forever?
0: If they take over, if I see the young singers to be experienced like what I've done for this Australia, I travel around the state and I've been to overseas with Michael. So it's my experience. I want to see the future singer from Elko Island, my son or my family members, to do the same thing. What we done for the Galawinko Elko Island, me and Dr. G. So, yeah, it'll be really good.
1: Mm.
0: Yeah.
1: It will be great for them to have that same experience that you've had, the same amazing years of making great music. So it sounds like you'll hang around for a little bit more, just make sure they're all good, and then you might retire.
0: Yep.
1: Thumbs up. I've read your master plan.
0: Music is my heart.
1: Oh, you can never give it up, can you?
0: Yeah, music is make everyone to be humble and friendly and proud of our land and respect. And it's good for everyone to feel like...
1: Well, it's storytelling, isn't it? This is how you capture your story.
0: Yeah, we sing the songs about... when family pass away, we write a song, a funeral song about that person.

0: Dreaming and is Totem and Songline, and all the words come from the traditional people, and we play through the music. It's contemporary and sounds like similar, but we change it into Yolngu music into contemporary through like playing with the keyboard, guitar, and the other orchestra sounds. Amazing, you know?
1: That does sound amazing indeed. And we've got one of your tracks queued up to play right now. Manuel, thanks so much for joining us. Good luck today. I can't wait to hear your performance.
0: Yo, thank you.
1: Thank you so much. That's Emmanuel Nulampani from Saltwater Band, of course, the front man, now handing over to the next generation. You can catch them a little later on today. This is Malk.

0: some saltwater band for you. If you want to head down to Civic Park today for the 50 years of Deadly celebrations, you'll be able to catch saltwater band live. There'll be performances right up till 2 o'clock today. It is 6 minutes to 11 right now.
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0: And we've seen this event right through the morning. They were cooking up bacon and eggs on the barbecue a bit earlier. Now it's transitioned to the sausage sizzle. There's still hundreds of people here. The march has occurred. There's lots of stalls. I did love it. Lots of people calling it Black Christmas, of course. And then there was the issue, of course, well, we had one little one saying, well, it doesn't feel like Christmas because I don't get any presents. But then Talia was saying, well, actually, all the stalls have all the free stuff, so they kind of feel like presents. There's lots to check out if you want to come down and be a part of it. But, of course, your day of radio continues with Matt Brand on the Country Hour from 12:30 and Liz Trebaskis from 1:30. And you've made the way over to the broadcast truck. What a thrill.
6: This is a good spot, isn't it?
0: Isn't it good?
6: This is very special.
0: Yeah.
6: Here in the park, the Country Hour did an outside broadcast on Wednesday, and I was just looking at a paddock with two Brahmins in it. There's a bit more going on here.
0: Isn't it?
6: This is fantastic.
0: It's very good. And it feels like, we've been saying it, it's got the sports broadcast truck feel to it. I feel like I should be commentating a game of some kind. That would be a disaster for multiple reasons, but it's got that feel about it anyway. What is coming up on the Country Hour today?
6: Well, it's a big day for Tennant Creek. The Tennant Creek Show is on today. And I've been told for the first time in a long time there's livestock at the show. It's sort of been a bit of a sad, you know, thing for the old show over the years. The amount of sort of ag involvement has sort of dwindled away, but the livestock are back in 2026. So we'll be taking you to the Tennant Creek Show on the Country Hour today. I'm looking forward to it.
0: Indeed, the show circuit, one of the best times of the year. It's going to be great. Liz Trebaskis is also here in the broadcast.
7: Oh, my goodness.
0: Hello.
7: I did feel like I've joined a sports broadcast, but it's like it's better than that.
0: Yeah,
7: it's so much better than that. And the joy down here, I want to say Festival Park because that's where we are when
0: that's
7: it's
0: true.
7: Festival time, but it feels like that today, Civic Park. It's just glorious. And I was running up the steps to get into the broadcast bus because I kept running into people and stopping for a hug and a chat. I just saw Sean from Deadly Vision, who was on the show last week about the Deadly Rugby Cup, and just a bunch of wonderful people that now I'm just going to have to, you know, keep the party going with for 50 years of Deadly and NAIDOC Week into next week, I think, because
0: yeah.
7: I've just run into so many gorgeous people, and I'm going to keep the party going this afternoon as well and just celebrate some really powerful messages that people have had this week about what 50 years of Deadly means to them, because it's been uplifting and heartbreaking and inspiring, and it's made me feel so connected to this Larrakia land that we live on and the people that call this place home. And Nathan Lyon is in the studio from 2:30, so I'm very quickly brushing up on the difference between off spinner and leg spinner. And I mean, he's the GOAT, so,
0: yeah.
7: You know.
0: Do you have a question for him, Matt Brennan? I know Liz has been collecting questions.
6: Oh, I'd love to hear his story of his favourite all-time wicket. I bet he's got one. For sure, yeah.
7: I've got a 13-year-old who plays for Queensland State Cricket, who's Laura's going to join and ask a couple of questions as well. I think that was on her list. And unfortunately, he does play. You know what number he wears, Matt Bran?
6: No, like not off the top of my head.
7: 6'7".
0: Oh, my
7: so,
0: word.
7: I've got a young fella who has a question about that as well, but if you've got one, send it through.
0: Excellent. Liz Trebaskis from 1:30 and Matt Brand from 12:30 on your afternoon of radio. Thank you very much. I mean, you just want to sit here and enjoy the view from here. It's fantastic, and it will continue across the day. It's been our great privilege to be able to partner up with the Tiba Network today to broadcast into 29 remote communities across the top end. So our huge thanks to them for helping to make this happen, for loaning the iconic Miss Jeddah to us. You can come and say hello. We'll hang out for a little bit if you're heading into the city. So a big thanks to them and a big thanks to everyone who put this broadcast together. Lots of people behind the scenes. I'm running out of time to thank them all, but producers Chanel and Peter, Brittany as well, Connor Cartwright, of course, Fee Poole, who was here this morning. Everybody behind the scenes. Dave Garnham back in the studio. Shout out to you, my friend. Thank you very much. Have a great weekend wherever you are across the top end. The time now is 11 o'clock.
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11: Good morning, Oliver Chaseling with ABC News. The Federal Minister for Indigenous Australians says a 1,000-strong NAIDOC march through Darwin CBD is the biggest she's seen in the city. The 50-year anniversary of NAIDOC Week has been celebrated in Darwin's Civic Park with food, speeches and activities under this year's theme of 50 Years of Deadly. Northern Territory Senator Malindiri McCarthy, speaking to ABC Radio, said the march was a testament to the resilience of First Nations people in difficult times.
12: Difficult times because, you know, here in the Northern Territory, we still see high rates of incarceration. We still see high rates of removal of First Nations children. And there seems to be this spirit through the crowd that says, we're not going away and we are strong.
11: The Telstra CEO has arrived back in Australia after cutting short her annual leave to deal with this week's outage. Vicky Brady has apologised to Telstra customers and other Australians that she concedes have been let down by the outage, which affected public transport, electronic payments and many people's ability to access 000. Ms Brady says the telco is working hard to avoid any further outages.
13: We take trust in 000 extremely seriously, and it's our responsibility to do everything in our power to make sure calls are answered and transferred immediately. And we will complete our investigation into the actions needed to prevent it from happening again.
11: Concert pianist Jason Gillam has lost his discrimination case against the Melbourne Symphony Orchestra. Here's court reporter Christian Silver.
14: Gillam's decision to play a piece that he dedicated to journalists killed in Gaza sparked the controversy in 2024. The MSO cancelled his next performance and apologised for his statements. Gillam took legal action claiming the MSO violated his workplace right not to be discriminated against. Today, a federal court judge ruled against Gillam, saying he was not an MSO employee because he was a contractor. Gillam's case also failed on several other legal points. The musician is currently in the UK and released a brief statement saying he was disappointed by the outcome.
11: Overseas, the interim ceasefire agreement between the US and Iran is under increased strain as Iran targets American allies in the region in response to renewed American strikes. Jordan says it intercepted 8 Iranian missiles. Here's Middle East correspondent Matthew Doran.
15: Certainly what Donald Trump is saying, that as far as he's concerned, the ceasefire is over. But he has also set different parameters for what a ceasefire actually means over the course of this conflict. Before this interim deal was signed 3 weeks ago, he was asked explicitly what a ceasefire was. And he said that in this part of the world, in the Middle East, it means moderate fighting as opposed to all-out war. And when he had made those comments yesterday before this fresh round of strikes, he was very quick to say, as far as he's concerned, this isn't going to amount to a return to all-out war there, that this would be resolved quickly.
11: Vanuatu says its bid to reclaim 2 disputed islands from France through formal talks has failed. Deputy Prime Minister Johnny Kouanapo says months of negotiations have ended without agreement, closing the door on further bilateral negotiations. He says Vanuatu will seek other means to regain the 2 uninhabited islands that lie on its border with the French territory of New Caledonia.
16: We are taking it further. We are pursuing the legal options available to us based on international law. These islands are so important to us, and I've emphasised the importance of our cultural linkages to these islands.
11: And a lecturer in media studies says Neil the Seal has become an international social media sensation. It comes after Neil, a 1,000-kilogram elephant seal, has spent several weeks at Seven Mile Beach in Tasmania's south. He returned to sea yesterday. Videos of his bollard bashing and fence-crushing antics have turned him into an overnight global internet celebrity. Dr. Gemma Blackwood is a lecturer in media at the University of Tasmania and told ABC Hobart the five-year-old Neil has become considered a folk hero.
17: I've also been looking at the global social media kind of response to Neil, and he truly is seen as something of a folk hero, a seal of the people. You know, people really love him. They respond to him because he's like anti-authority and because he seems to stand for, you know, I do what I want.
18: I saw something glowing beneath the tea tree.
19: Look at that.
20: So I pulled the camera out and I stuck my arm in.
19: What could go wrong?
21: I set my tent up on his camping spot.
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29: The disease polio used to be a terrible scourge in Australia for so many decades. Australia was declared free of polio more than 20 years ago. But the memory of the disease is still among us. Gail Kennedy contracted in the 1950s when she was very little. She wasn't expected to survive it, but she did. Gail is a Wangapon woman from New South Wales. She was born the same year the national vaccination program was rolled out, but the oral vaccine wasn't widespread until the 1960s. Gail was sent to the city for treatment, and she had to live inside a device called an iron lung for months. Not a thing about her life in those days was easy. There was a fair bit of cruelty and stupidity directed at her, but there was so much kindness as well. Something about Gail's life experience, shifting between different worlds and her disability, has made a game to have a crack at writing comic books and prose and poetry, and some hilarious short stories. A few years back, Gail won the David Yonapon Award for her book, Me, Ant-Man and Fleabag. Hello, Gail.
30: Hello, Richard. How are you?
29: I'm well, ma'am. How are you?
30: I'm well. I mean, this is a crack of dawn for me, but I'll survive.
29: Okay, let's hang in there together,
30: yes,
29: shall we? Well, cling on to each other for dear life.
30: Yes, yes.
29: Tell me about the place you were born in New South Wales, Gail.
30: I was born in Ivanhoe in New South Wales. It's red dirt country, red dirt, bright red dirt, small trees, salt bush, emus, kangaroos, the lot, goannas, still wandering around. And it was part of the traditional land of my people, the Wangapon clan of the Nyampa-speaking nation of New South Wales. We're traditional owners of the Wallandra World Heritage, including Lake Mungo. We have our own language. We have an unbroken tribal line, so we trace our people right back to great-grandparents and beyond.
29: Lake Mungo is the region where some of the very, very first people ever to come to this continent have been found.
30: Oh, yes, yes. We can trace our people all the way back.
29: Do you have memories of that station you grew up in? You talked there about red dirt.
30: It was called Abbotsford Station. My dad was a worker out there on the station. He was managing it. I remember it really clearly. There was an old Aboriginal man on there called Natty Bell, and he had a pet emu, which I shared with him. I remember that really well.
29: Emus are slightly terrifying.
30: They're terrifying birds.
29: How do you have a pet emu? I mean,
30: I know. Well, you know, he did. I mean, he'd tell it what to do, and it'd get up and do it. You know, he'd go, go on. They're actually quite intelligent birds.
29: And curious as well.
30: And very curious. Yeah. And I had a pet emu. And I do remember my mother. I mean, my mother, you know how they women just hoist babies on the side and you rest your head on their chest. And we'd always be looking in the distance for that puff of red dirt. And when Mum would see it, I remember her heart would beat really fast. I've never forgotten that.
29: You remember that feeling?
30: I remember it clearly. I remember singing on tables, in kitchens, songs like I Want a Pardon for Daddy or Don't Sell Daddy Any More Whiskey. I remember all of that.
29: Don't Sell Daddy Any More Whiskey.
30: Don't Sell Daddy Any More Whiskey because basically he's going to wind up in the slammer and Mum's going to be in the poorhouse.
29: What can you tell me about contracting polio? Because you were two when this happened, and you wouldn't have a memory of this, but what do you know of your life then?
30: Well, my mum was in hospital having my brother, Buddy, and her cousin, who was looking after me, she went to pick me up to get me dressed, and I just collapsed. I fell down. And she ran to the hospital to tell mum, and mum just left my brother at the hospital, and she ran all the way back from the hospital out to the mission where we were living, the Muri, they called it.
29: Your mum had just had a baby and she ran out of hospital to come to you?
30: Yeah, and she grabbed me and she ran back to the hospital with me, and they said, your kid's got polio. And the one and only time in her life that she caught a plane was when she caught the flying doctor from Condobolin to the Children's Hospital. And she didn't see me again for 3 or 4 years.
29: The Children's Hospital in Sydney?
30: Yeah.
29: So your next memory is being in an iron lung.
30: Yeah.
29: Now, older people would remember what that was. And my old man used to say to me, son, you wouldn't work in an iron lung. Because it was kind of a trap, wasn't
30: it? It's just so bizarre because you can't move in them.
29: You can't move in them. Can you describe what an iron lung was back in the day?
30: It's like a large metal enclosure, I suppose.
29: Like almost a tube, wasn't it?
30: I guess almost like a kind of a submarine, really, on land, and you're inside, but your head's the only thing that's out, and you've got a mirror that you can see around you.
29: And you're 2 years old when you're in this thing.
30: I was nearly three when it happened. I just felt incredibly trapped, and to this day I'm very claustrophobic. I've always got to see out. I've always got to know that there's a way out.
29: And why did you need to be put in an iron lung?
30: Because it affected my lungs really badly.
29: Right. Your lungs are slightly paralysed or something? Or they can't move?
30: They were. It's all part and parcel of the whole thing, you know, because it attacks your nervous system. Your nerves die. And I do remember being able to walk. And then I remember not being able to walk.
29: Do you mean you have to be in there the whole time, like for months on end?
30: Yeah, you can't move out of it.
29: So as a two-year-old, you're trapped in this giant metal tube with your head sticking out one end on a pillow with a mirror. What, for months and months?
30: It's nearly 6 months in an iron lung. My lungs weren't strong enough to breathe on their own. It was keeping me alive. It was breathing for me. That's what an iron lung does. It breathes for you.
29: So there wouldn't have been much hope for you then at that point in the
30: 1950s? No, and there was no technology, you know, like it was for 1957, 58.
29: Oh, Gail, that sounds like the most heartbreaking thing in the world to see a two-year-old in an iron lung who's not expected to survive. Did it break your mum's heart? It must have.
30: Well, you know...
29: And your dad's
30: The reason why I've chosen now to really talk openly about it is because both my mum and dad died within the last couple of years. I could not put either of them through the pain of hearing about this experience. You know, you have to think about the people that are alive, and I don't think my mother or my father could have survived the story that I'm writing now.
29: So where did they send you for rehabilitation once you survived that?
30: Well, they sent me to this place over in Wirunga, and when I got out of the iron lung and then I went to rehab there, and I know they had a pool because we did water therapy, and there were wards, and every night, you know, like it'd be really dark and all you could hear was other children breathing, and there was these huge trees outside the ward window, and I would look at them and I was seeing all these monsters in these trees. So I would be the only one awake, and the nurses would come down and they'd take me back up to the nurses' station and they'd feed me warm milk and buttered arrowroot biscuits. And I'd have to sing for them and they'd plait my hair and everything. I was really spoiled.
29: And do you associate that with comfort now?
30: I associate them with comfort. Whenever I see, I mean, you don't see them much anymore, do you?
29: Milk arrowroot biscuits.
30: Yeah, and I mean, there's a good reason why not. But, you know. But it was very comforting, you know.
29: How did you learn to walk again?
30: Well, it was a lot of therapy. Mainly in the beginning it was in the pool. And that was strengthening your legs then. And then you get calipers put on. So I was in calipers up until I was about 11, where they did operations to straighten my feet so I could get out of the calipers and go into ordinary shoes. And again, I was away for 2 years then from my family. So it's a lot of to-ing and fro-ing between two cultures.
29: Yeah, I was going to ask, did you have any contact with home back in Western New South Wales when you were there in the rehab home?
30: My dad was with the Army Reserve and he would come every year with his mates and he would come and see me. And I have vivid memories of him sitting at a tiny little children's table with me. And, you know, I knew him, but I had no idea who my mother was. And when I finally left, I went into a room and there's my mother. But my mum is really, really dark. And I went, that's not my mother. And they said, why not? And I said, she's black. And what we hadn't realised is that everybody around me was white. All I saw were white faces. So I saw myself reflected in the white face. So as far as I was concerned, I was white.
29: So this happened when you were sent home eventually?
30: Yeah, nobody prepared me for it.
29: So what did it mean to go back home for you from this place?
30: It was terrifying. It was an 18-hour train trip all the way back to Ivanhoe on the Indian Pacific. And we got off the train and the weirdest thing was, as I remember, the station master, he had a little radio and Connie Francis was singing Lipstick on Your Collar. But I looked around and there was all these tiny little trees and this bright red dust. And we walked from the train station out to a place called Cassidy's Tank, where there was our encampment, because that's what it was. We lived in a collective sort of like encampment.
29: And were there new brothers and sisters for you when you got home?
30: Well, there were a brother and a sister, Buddy and Lulla. I'd never met them. They didn't know me. I didn't know them. I didn't know anybody. I mean, when we got there, they were just living in a large tent. And I said to my father, who owns that cubby house? Because it looked like a cubby house to me. And he went out immediately and he bought a nice flash caravan and we moved into that. But, of course, the problems with toilet were the old long drops. And, you know, there was no way I would have been able to climb up on a long drop.
29: Oh, my God, you might have fallen in too.
30: Yes, yeah. Yes. Talk about dying for a shit, but, you know. Sorry. My father actually built me my own little long drop. He made me my own little toilet and he pasted roses on it that he'd cut out from the Women's Weekly and he dug a little hole under the tree that was my toilet.
29: Today I'm with author and poet Gail Kennedy. So did you have to then go back to the city for ongoing treatment?
30: Yes, I went backwards and forwards every year, at least twice a year, until I finally had those two operations on my feet where I was gone for 2 years. But we moved to Hay by then because my father, highly, highly intelligent man, if he'd been given the opportunities that white men were given, he'd have been a world beater. I mean, he was anyway. You know, he was an incredible man. I mean, years ago when I was working out in Ivanhoe, and we were making a claim for Lake Mungo to be part of the tribal group that owns it. You've got your Barkindji and your Mutty Mutty and you've got us. But, I mean, I could do all the administration work. I knew how to deal with governments. I could stare down anyone. But I really needed to be able to back it up with cultural knowledge. And I said to my father, Roy, I said, Dad, where do I get all this knowledge from, you know, because we're going to have to back it up with that. And he said, I know it all. And there was a big whiteboard in the Land Council office in Ivanhoe. And Dad drew maps of where we came from, where we wandered, our place at Lake Mungo. And so the beautiful thing about it was I got to travel with my dad and I learned a lot about my own culture. He wanted to make sure that when he and Mum were gone, that I had the knowledge to pass on. But he was hell-bent on his kids having a great education. So we moved to a town called Hay, where he got a job on the DMR, the Department of Main Roads, driving graders. So I moved between Hay and Sydney. I went backwards and forwards every year, at least twice a year.
29: When you're a kid, you know, you have this amazing facility for languages, you know, that you never get back again when you're an adult. But does that also mean you can kind of, as a kid, and I don't know how easy or hard this was, you can sort of shift between cultures and identities? Was it that what it was, or were you just yourself the whole time?
30: No, I shifted because my parents, for reasons known only to them, christened me as Beryl Gail Kennedy. So even though I had never been known as anything but Gail, the medical establishment insisted on calling me Beryl. So I kind of worked out, I mean, and this is actually a sad story, and excuse me if I get a little bit emotional, but Mum would get a letter in the mail telling her that she had 6 weeks before I had to come back. And we knew that letter, you know, when it came in the mail, you know, and Mum and I would both have a cry over it. And then she'd walk quite a long way from where we lived all the way to the train station with babies in the stroller. And I used to scream and throw a tantrum and hang on to the side of the train. And it was a performance, a big performance. Everybody would be crying and I'd be crying. But I never looked back because once I was on the train, I was Beryl, right? But this day when I got on the train and I was weeping and wailing and carrying on, and for some reason I looked back to the train station and I saw my mother on the platform, lying on the platform, just wailing and weeping. And I made up my mind at that age, I was 9, I thought, I am never doing that to my mother again. So I made the decision that I would be Gail and I would get on the train, I would hug my mum and I wouldn't scream, I wouldn't carry on. I'd get on the train and once we reached a little siding, I think it might have been Carrathool, which was about 30 miles from Hay. Once we got there, I would become Beryl and that's what I would answer to. And I would not be Gail until I arrived back on the platform of Hay Station.
29: Is Beryl something like a suit you put on or is it another side?
30: It was a suit I put on. And it's still a suit I put on every now and then.
29: All of us do that to some degree. Yeah, like we wear different clothes when we go to work and we wear a different suit to be our work selves and a different suit to be ourselves at home. But this sounds like a much more profound thing, what you're talking about.
30: It was very profound, the two identities. I think Beryl was really more white than anything, you know, because we have white blood. My great-grandfather was Jewish. He lived in Tasmania. His father came from Whitechapel in London. His name was Isaac Harris. But when he moved to New South Wales, he pretended he was Irish because I think the Jews are just one rung above the Aboriginal people. And I guess my white side, I inhabited that when I was away. And it was easy to go into it, you know, because I'd grown up surrounded by white people. And then I would get on the train and when we got to Carrathool on the way back, I'd switch back into Gail and back into my freewheeling, like, Aboriginal life.
29: And did that happen naturally or did you go, right, did you consciously go, right, I'm going to become Gail again?
30: Yeah, conscious. It was very much a conscious
29: decision. Like flicking a switch or something in your head.
30: Because sometimes I'd use flash words and my father would made fun of me till the day he died. You know, I mean, I don't know why this tickled him, but I'd been taken to see The Sound of Music and I'm going, oh, and it was fabulous. And my father laughed about it, basically.
29: Is fabulous a flash word?
30: Yeah, fabulous was a flash word, and black fellas.
29: I suppose it's only the posh ladies would have said, oh, I saw it was fabulous. Like
30: This little creature, this little black creature. I saw The Sound of Music and it was fabulous.
29: All right, so then at 11 you said you had to be taken to hospital for surgery. What was the surgery for, Go?
30: That was to straighten my feet and so I could actually get out of calipers. So, like, when I got back to Hay, I'd actually take the calipers off.
29: That must have been a bloody relief to take those calipers off.
30: Oh, it was incredible. The relief to because they were so heavy.
29: So you were missing a lot of school with this, but in high school, you said you had a special teacher who helped your love of reading. Tell me about this teacher.
30: Well, there were two of them. One was a teacher called Sister Aquinas.
29: This is a Catholic school,
30: The Catholic school. She is a nun, and she was a science teacher. She was able to marry science and religion and give us a really good education. And she saw in me something that I didn't ever know I had. Because up until then, I was just reading. I mean, I was a voracious reader, but she gave me a book. The first book that she gave me to read was The Lord of the Flies. Honey. And I think she knew what she was doing. It's very much the way it's like in institutions like the Far West Home. You've got your hierarchy. You've got your really pretty girls with the long, straight hair. Every now and

0: 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After the headlines, Gail grows up, becomes involved in a royal commission, and then takes up writing comic books, short stories and poetry, wins awards for it and sells tons of books. 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
1: Oliver Chaseling with the latest in ABC News headlines. Thousands of people are expected to flock into the Tennant Creek showgrounds today to celebrate the annual show. Excitement has been building in the community as show rides have been getting set up and tested over the past few days. This year's attractions features a light horse display, a chainsaw sculpture, and livestock demonstrations. The gates opened at 8 a.m. And the operator of a wind farm outside Canberra says it's engaging wildlife experts to try to figure out how to stop wedge-tailed eagles from being killed by its turbine blades. Tilt Renewables has confirmed 20 eagles have been found dead over the past 18 months at its Rye Park site near Yass. A spokesperson said in a statement that's a higher fatality rate than recorded at its other wind farms. He said Tilt is consulting with a wedge-tailed eagle expert to try and minimise the losses. ABC News.

0: We know the drill now and go every week. Flea's used to having a tub too. Knows he's going to the park afterwards. Anyway, when we get sick of city life, we go out bush, sometimes to visit my mob or sometimes Ant-Man's. Ant's a builder, so he goes whenever one job finishes. I do bar work or waitressing, so I ain't tied down either. Fleabag just comes along for the ride.
1: That is the short story, How to Drink in the Park, written by her fabulousness, Gail Kim. That's just delightful. And I just noticed of course you're the author, but that kind of ease you have with reading it, it's just like you're totally in that world. And what fun it is too.
0: Yeah.
1: How much fun did you have writing that?
0: Oh, I had a ball. I knew when I was laughing that I was onto a winner.
1: To me, it reads like the way some people talk about how bands write a hit, their biggest hit song. It comes out of you in about like a minute and a half or something, because
0: yes,
1: it's already there. Was it like that? Did you just kind of knock it out?
0: Yeah, I just knocked it out because years and years ago, I saw my auntie. She'd come down from Condoblin or Condo to Redfern, and I saw her over on the other side in the park with a whole bunch of other black fellas, and they're sitting around and, you know, they're playing music, got guitars, you know, they've got a bit of a feed, they've got a bit of yarny. They're just out having fun, you know. And the coppers just couldn't bear it somehow. I mean, they'd be off somewhere else to something really important, but they'd make an absolute point to spin around and go back just to aggravate black fellas. But I was living in Balmain and I was drinking in parks every weekend, you know, with my
1: cheap wine out of fancy bottles.
0: Yes. But it didn't seem to matter if white fellas had flagons either, you know. And there was two rules. I realised then there were two rules. So when this competition came up for Inner City Life with the New South Wales Writers' Centre, I wrote that the year after I'd been shortlisted in the Inaipan Award. And I just couldn't stop. I loved the characters and I couldn't stop. And before you know it, like 6 weeks later, I've got a book. And I entered it in the Inaipan Award and I didn't think anything more about it. You know, like I had one day to get it in and my mate Neil at the Attorney General's Department accidentally saw a priority paid envelope on the floor and accidentally brought it up to me and we accidentally printed it on their printer and accidentally mailed it in their priority mailing and off it went to Queensland and I won. I got a phone call and this woman said, "You entered the David Unipen Award," and I went, "Yeah." And I thought they were going to tell me I was shortlisted again. I said, if I'm shortlisted, I don't want to know. I'm not flying up there for any more of that." And she said, "No, you've won." And I went, "You're shitting me." And I had won $15,000 and a publishing contract. And all of a sudden, I've got a book. And people had told me I'd shown that manuscript to writers. And there was one person who died not that long ago, a bloke called David Rollison, very well-known Cambridge historian, has written all these incredible historical books. But he read it and he got it. And he said, "Don't listen to anyone else. Enter it." He said, "It's fantastic and you're going to win."
1: And you did.
0: And I did. I squandered the $15,000.
1: On what?
0: Oh, God.
1: Gail.
0: God. Well, one thing I did was I took myself off to the Hunter Valley and booked into a really flash joint with a huge bed and ate really beautiful French food and wine and had a fantastic time.
1: I don't call that squandering.
0: Yeah, no, it's not squandering.
1: No. A little bit of hard-earned luxury, that is.
0: Yeah, I'd never had that kind of money to spend. And then I got a book.
1: Today I'm with author and poet Gail Kennedy. How does your post-polio syndrome affect you now? Like you're in a motorised wheelchair as we're talking today.
0: Intense fatigue is one of the things.
1: You don't sound like someone who's fatigued. Are you going to pay the price for giving me such a lovely conversation?
0: We have what I call episodes. We have episodes where we're really fatigued and cannot move at all. And you have to listen to your body. But you get... Now we've got really incredible muscle weakness, so I can't lift my arms like I used to. So thanks to the NDIS, I'm able to afford really great care workers. And, of course, I've chosen two very handsome males.
1: Of course you have. But that's meant you can continue to contribute.
0: Well, it means that I can continue my life.
1: And contribute.
0: I would not be able to come in here today and be here with you all, being fabulous, without them.
1: Dialoguing about issues.
0: Dialoguing about issues. With the wonderful Richard Fife.
1: Oh, that's very nice. Thank you.
0: But the NDIS enables people like me. It was one of the initial reasons that it was set up was for people like me who were never going to get better, were probably going to get worse, but we could continue our lives. If we have things to contribute to society, we should not be mouldering in nursing homes or inside our caves, which, as lovely as it is, we need to be out there. We need to be educating the people about all kinds of things. And, I mean, I go all over the place public speaking now.
1: Gail, this is just finally, and I don't know if I'm framing this well at all, but do you see a connection to the polio you suffered and have and now suffer from it currently to this attitude of yours, which is to say yes or why not all the time?
0: Yes, absolutely. Everything I do is part and parcel of having had polio, and you don't have peers, right? So you don't have peer groups at you all the time. You know, you're pretty much left to your own devices. So you learn to live alone, you learn to entertain yourself. You're not afraid of being alone. You don't have a comfort zone because you don't know what a comfort zone is, because once you get comfortable with one thing, you're ripped away from it and you're in another area. So I always say to people, a comfort zone is a prison. Do not encase yourself in a comfort zone. If you are in one, kick the door down and walk out or wheel out or what, however the hell, and just go out and live, because we've only got one shot at this. None of us really know, you know, if there is another side. And if you believe, I think that's wonderful. You know, it means you can sort of lie on your deathbed and be confident that you're going one place or another. But, you know, I'm perfectly happy spinning around on this beautiful planet with no real reason to be here at all, you know, other than my parents were in love with each other and had me. You know, that's fine. That should be enough. I mean, my DNA will be in this room forever in the walls of this, just like yours will be, and that should be enough. You know, so don't worry yourself. Don't live your life for the next life. There might not be one.
1: Gail, it's been completely amazing having this conversation with you, dialoguing about issues with you. Me saying that to you without being clobbered as a result. I've so enjoyed this conversation, Gail. Yeah. Thank you so much.
0: Thank you so much, Richard. I've really enjoyed it too. And it feels good to finally talk about things.
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1: Today's conversation with Gail Kennedy was made on the lands of the Gadigal people. It was produced by Rebecca McLaren, and executive producer is Nicola Harrison. I'm Richard Feidler. Thanks for listening.
3: Good afternoon, Oliver Chaseling with ABC News. In breaking news, the H5 strain of bird flu has been detected in an Australian seabird for the first time. Previous confirmed cases have involved migratory birds from the sub-Antarctic region. Agriculture Minister Julie Collins says CSIRO lab testing has confirmed the deadly strain in a greater crested tern found in Robe, South Australia. There have also been two further confirmed cases in South Australia and one in Western Australia, bringing the total number of detections to 12. Ms. Collins says there is still no evidence of mass mortality among wildlife and no evidence of any spread to agricultural settings. More to come. To the NT, the independent member for Johnston says she is incredibly shocked and disappointed by the resignation of the Northern Territory Children's Commissioner yesterday. After 2.5 years in the job, Charlena Musk announced her resignation as the NT Children's Commissioner, blaming the lack of NT government transparency, accountability and evidence-based decision-making for her decision. Justine Davis says while she hopes whoever is next appointed to the position says she hopes, rather, whoever is next appointment to the position has fierce independence.
4: We have seen a very clear pattern from this government of appointing people who have vested interests in roles, of conflicts of interest, of people who are not truly independent. And so I would hope that that pattern does not.
3: Telstra says it has no record of a call to 000 from the spouse of a person who died during Telstra's outage, contrary to South Australia Police's understanding. Earlier this morning, SA Police Commissioner Grant Stevens told local radio that they're investigating the death of a person in regional South Australia. He said police understand the person's spouse tried to ring 000 to get an ambulance, but it didn't go through, so they had to use another phone to connect to emergency services. But Telstra CFO Michael Ackland says there is no record of that initial failed call and there were no active outages in the area at the time.
5: We've conducted a detailed review of our network records using the information provided to us as well as a number of services associated with the same address. To date, we can see no record of calls from those numbers accessing Telstra's mobile network to call 000 and more broadly, no record of any calls from those numbers to the 000 platform.
3: Overseas, a Sydney woman will face trial in the US state of Louisiana, accused of illegally voting in two American presidential elections. Phoebe Hosier reports from Washington.
6: Denise Natalie Migliori has been charged with 2 counts of making false statements and 2 counts of fraudulent voting. Prosecutors allege the 51-year-old falsely claimed to be a US citizen before voting in the last 2 presidential elections. She faces up to 5 years in prison if convicted. The case comes as the Trump administration has made non-citizen voting a major enforcement priority, despite studies and election officials consistently finding such cases are exceedingly rare. Her trial before a Louisiana jury is set to begin in early September. Phoebe Hosier, ABC News, Washington.
3: The former roommate of the man accused of killing conservative activist Charlie Kirk says he expressed regret following the fatal shooting at a university campus in Utah last year. Lance Twiggs, who was also defendant Tyler Robinson's romantic partner, says the 23-year-old told him he wished he hadn't done it shortly before he turned himself in. Utah State Bureau of Investigation agent Brian Davis read text messages between the pair to the court.
7: And Tyler says, "I'm still okay, my love, but I'm stuck in Orem for a little while longer yet. Shouldn't be long until I can come home, but gotta grab my rifle still. To be honest, I had hoped to keep this secret till I died of old age. I am sorry to involve you." And then Lance replies, "You weren't the one who did it, right?" And Tyler says, "I am, I'm sorry."
3: Mexico says it will file a criminal complaint in the United States over the death of Mexican citizens in immigration custody or during enforcement operations. Earlier this week, a Mexican man was shot dead by an Immigration and Customs Enforcement agent during an operation in the U.S. state of Texas. The Mexican government says 17 of its citizens have been killed in immigration one.
8: How are you? Welcome to The World Today. I'm Andy Park, coming to you from Gadigal Land in Sydney. Thanks for your company. This Friday, is this a new uranium gold rush? Australia signs a deal to export uranium for energy generation in India. And who is Count Binface, and has Nigel Farage's re-election bid backfired as a man dressed as a rubbish bin emerges as the Reform UK leader's biggest electoral rival?
9: Why would an intergalactic space warrior want to stand to be the MP for Clacton?
10: Why not?
9: It's a good question. Tell me about your manifesto. What can you offer the people of Clacton? Have you ever been there?
10: No, because I understand from the current incumbent that is part of how you do the job. So I deliberately stayed away. Is that how it works?
8: More on that story shortly, but first, we've let our customers down. That's the words of CEO for Telstra, Vicky Brady. That's what she said on return to Australia from holiday to Face the Music after a major network crash earlier this week. She's defended the handling of the outage as the telco continues to investigate the cause. They say it was a software defect. Reporter Julia Andre joins me now. Julia, what has CEO Vicky Brady said today?
11: Well, Andy, Vicky Brady apologised profusely throughout the really heated press conference that I've just been at. It was very tense. There was a lot of journos kind of yelling questions over the top of one another. But throughout that press conference, she just continued to apologise. One of the insights that she gave during the press conference was that she was made aware of the outage over 2.5 hours after it actually first occurred. It first occurred at 4:20 in the morning, Australia time, and she was told about it at 7 a.m. and that's because one of her staff members couldn't get through to her because of the outage itself. She also reiterated that Telstra would be investigating what is happening and said that Telstra customers should still be confident that it is the most reliable network in Australia despite this prolonged outage, which caused mayhem for businesses and individuals across Australia.
12: There is no indication that any restructuring of jobs has impacted on this particular issue. As I said, we will complete the investigation and any of those lessons out of that, we will be very transparent and are committed to implementing changes that might be needed.
8: That's Telstra CEO Vicky Brady. And Julia, the backlash really has been significant and ongoing. What can Telstra customers take away from how the CEO has described this outage today?
11: Basically today, what the Telstra CEO said was that they would be considering compensation for customers on a case-by-case basis. Now, when that was brought up in the press conference, one of the journos in the room brought up whether the CEO and the CFO that were there would be getting their bonuses. Both of the two of them wouldn't rule out whether they would get their bonuses or not. And they brought up as well whether they thought that that was fair, that businesses in Australia then had to go through a long process to try and get these compensation claims figured out and completed. So we're still not sure, we're still not clear whether individual customers or businesses will be compensated. But Vicky Brady just continued to reiterate that she said that Australians should have faith in the network. And that's despite the company cutting hundreds of jobs earlier in the year. And she said during that press conference that those job losses were not linked to this outage whatsoever, though.
8: Meanwhile, the company's made statements about these reports and a police probe into a possible death in South Australia as a result of the 000 outage. What did Vicky Brady have to say there?
11: Well, Vicky Brady said that Telstra does have records that a call associated with that case made it through to emergency services, and she apologised profusely to that family and loved ones of that person who did die this week. But she said that the company would continue investigating and said that most calls to 000 that were made through the Telstra network were leaped onto other networks that were operating during that time.
12: We take trust in 000 extremely seriously, and it's our responsibility to do everything in our power to make sure calls are answered and transferred immediately. We understand what caused the issue, and we will complete our investigation into the actions needed to prevent it from happening again. You have my commitment on that.
8: That's Telstra CEO Vicky Brady. Before her, our reporter Julia Andre. To the Royal Commission now, where the social media company LinkedIn has testified on the final day of the current block of hearings. A senior executive for the professional networking site has defended its policing of content and denied that they were driven by profit. Senior correspondent Barbara Miller is at the hearing in Sydney. Barb, what did the Commission hear about LinkedIn's strike policy with regards to content which violates their policies?
13: Andy, the Commission heard from James Patrick Corrigan. He's the Vice President, Legal Digital Safety with LinkedIn. He was appearing from California, and he was quizzed about a relaxing of

0: the company's policy, meaning that even people who are found to have been violating standards with regards, for example, to issues such as hate speech, might still be allowed to be on the platform. They may not be allowed to post on the platform, but they could still be allowed to use it. Now, Matt Sherman, the council assisting, was really quizzing James Patrick Corrigan about this. Let's just have a listen.
1: You'd accept that LinkedIn's a corporation and not a charity, correct?
2: Sure.
1: And there's an element of self-interest in preserving a high user base from LinkedIn's perspective, is that correct?
2: Again, it's not that simple. So what's really important for LinkedIn is that the platform is safe, trusted, and professional. We hear this all the time, and the data bears it out. If members don't feel safe or they don't trust the platform, they're not going to be on it.
0: So, Andy, James Patrick Corrigan said that their policy was that you should still be able to be part of this community and that you should still be able to apply for a job if you wanted to through LinkedIn. Even, he said, if you have made a bunch of mistakes with violative content.
3: And the Commission's also heard about attempts to engage with some other social media companies, Barb, for this hearing block. Talk to me about that part of the hearing.
0: Yeah, we're hearing quite a fiery address from Richard Lancaster SC, the council assisting. We already knew that X, for example, had not engaged with the commission for this hearing block, focusing on hate in online as well as in traditional media. He has told the commission that it should be considered whether the e-safety commissioner here needs to be given greater powers to deal with this kind of situation. And Richard Lancaster actually saying whether X Corp should have a social license to operate in Australia. He said that the company had showed a shocking disrespect and disregard for the Australian community in refusing to engage with the commission, and he said as being identified as one of the most prolific sites for the publication of material deemed to be anti-Semitic. And he said that despite numerous attempts by the commission to engage with X Corp, they have remained silent. So really quite a dramatic intervention here on this final day of this third hearing block by Richard Lancaster SC, just really laying out, I think, his anger and disgust at the attitude of some social media companies, X Corp, front and centre there.
3: Barbara Miller at the Royal Commission in Sydney. I'm Andy Park. 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Subscribe to the podcast for all our stories. Just search for The World Today. Indian Prime Minister Narendra Modi is wrapping up his third visit to Australia after agreeing to a new export deal on Aussie uranium. More on that in a moment. But Mr. Modi spent the night in Melbourne attending a packed Docklands Stadium with Anthony Albanese. Alexandra Humphreys filed this report.
4: Rapturous applause met Australian Prime Minister Anthony Albanese and Indian Prime Minister Narendra Modi as they entered Melbourne's Docklands Stadium last night.
5: That was an experience I will never forget.
4: It's a political spectacle the likes of which is not often seen in Australia. The community event attracting a 20,000-strong crowd.
5: Prime Minister Modi, my friend, welcome to marvellous Melbourne.
4: Mr. Albanese praised the Indian diaspora's contribution to multiculturalism.
5: We're a better nation because we have you in it. You are the living bridge between Australia and India.
4: Mr. Modi then addressed the crowd, lauding India's technology sector and economy and celebrating his nation's strikes on what his government says were terrorist camps in Pakistan. His rally-style speech ending as he led the crowd in chants.
6: Vande! Vande! Vande! Vande! Vande!
4: Barry O'Farrell is a former Australian High Commissioner to India and believes

0: The coronavirus pandemic was a pivotal moment for Australia's relationship with India.
1: COVID shut everything down, and suddenly I think India took another look at Australia and realised that we have complementary economies. We don't compete other than on the cricket field. And so whether it's critical minerals, whether it's now nuclear, uranium for nuclear power stations, there's a whole range of things that each of us can contribute to the other to grow our economies.
0: Senator David Shoebridge is the Greens spokesman for Foreign Affairs, Peace and Nuclear Disarmament. He wants Australia to use its new partnership to press India on its human rights record.
2: I think our governments should have as friendly a relationship with India as possible, but it should also be based upon truth and honesty. And the human rights record of the Modi government is quite appalling.
0: Aside from filling stadiums, the two countries' leaders have also penned a major trade and defence deal. That includes an agreement for Australia to supply uranium to India for its nuclear energy program. Senator Shoebridge says that's a concerning development.
2: There is a very real fear that uranium we provide to India could be leaked into their nuclear program. And even if it isn't, if it's only used for their civilian program, well, that frees up their other stockpiles of uranium to be fed into a growing nuclear weapons program. Why are we any part of this?
0: Narendra Modi's visit to Australia wraps up today, before travelling to New Zealand.
3: Alexandra Humphreys there. Well, as you just heard, the signing of a uranium export agreement with India has sparked some debate. Some say it's a new opportunity for a critical mineral industry long repressed. Others have raised concerns about Australia's potential contribution to the proliferation of nuclear weapons. Australian law bans the export of uranium to countries that are not signatories of the Nuclear Non-Proliferation Treaty. An exemption was made for India in 2012. Australia has the largest uranium reserves in the world, with around one-third of global resources, but is only the fourth largest producer. For more, Adjunct Professor Ian Satchwell is with the Sustainable Minerals Institute at the Queensland University and joins me. Ian, what do we know about this Australia-Indian uranium export deal?
4: What we do know is it's part of a mutual energy security agreement. So Australia's fairly dependent on India for a fair proportion of its liquid petroleum supply. India is an increasing market for LNG, and now uranium has been added to that. So it's a mutual energy security agreement. And given that India is rapidly building nuclear power stations as part of its decarbonisation push, it makes sense to add uranium to the energy relationship.
3: How has the mining sector reacted to this news? And do we know which mines that you'd expect would be expanded under this new agreement?
4: I think the mining sector's response so far has been muted because it's going to take some time for new projects to be established. That said, it's expected that the Honeymoon uranium project in South Australia, which is close to being commercially sanctioned, will ramp up quite quickly and will be responsible for a modest but significant increase in Australia's uranium production.
3: Resources Minister Madeleine King has been out this morning. She said that these exports would fall under safeguards established by the International Atomic Energy Agency, the global nuclear watchdog. She's also said that this sort of current patchwork of state and territory-based moratoria would remain the status quo. How does all this work? Because the federal government wouldn't necessarily have control over all of those moratoria.
4: Well, at this stage, only South Australia and the Northern Territory are supporting uranium exploration and mining in their jurisdictions. In Western Australia, the state government has said that four projects that were approved under a previous Liberal government can proceed, but with very strict conditions, including exporting uranium not through any Western Australian ports, but presumably through South Australian or even the Port of Darwin, which gives you a sense for how disjointed uranium policy is around the nation.
3: This has been a controversial industrial sector, the source of much protest. You only have to listen to a Midnight Oil song to understand that. So do you expect more political pushback or protest as a result of this agreement?
4: the reality is, for the world to decarbonize, nuclear must be part of the energy mix. It might be a bit expensive relative to other energy sources in Australia, but for countries like India, which is currently building 6 nuclear power stations with another 12 to follow, it's an inescapable part of India's and other countries' decarbonisation journey. So we need to be mining and exporting uranium. If Australia doesn't do it, other nations like Kazakhstan, Namibia and Canada will. And that doesn't make a lot of sense for Australia and the Australian economy.
3: But if it will take some time to establish new projects and expand existing uranium mining projects, has the Prime Minister promised something he can't deliver in the near term?
4: No. The agreement, it sets up a framework for export of uranium, which requires Commonwealth government approval under safeguards by the International Atomic Energy Agency. There is the new mine, Honeymoon, coming on stream soon, we believe, and that will lift Australian production to around 6,400 tonnes of yellow cake a year. Beyond that, there is good potential, particularly from those 4 mines in prospects in Western Australia and longer-term prospects in the Northern Territory as well.
3: Adjunct Professor Ian Satchwell at the Sustainable Minerals Institute at the University of Queensland. Appreciate your time. Thank you.
4: Thank you.
3: Overseas now, and Israel says it's ready to restart attacks on Iran with signals it's coordinating with the United States about Washington's moves in the Gulf. It comes as a power struggle to control the Strait of Hormuz unravels the tenuous ceasefire agreement. With shipping through the waterway almost at a standstill now, Iran and the United States are continuing to trade strikes. Here's Kimberly Price.
5: Smoke rises over the Iranian port city of Chabahar. The United States says it struck 170 targets around the Strait of Hormuz in the past 2 days. Tehran's military says it's hit back, targeting US military facilities in Jordan, Bahrain and Kuwait. The Gulf states are condemning Iran's strikes, and Israel says it's ready to restart attacks on Iran, vowing to use even greater force. Israeli Prime Minister Benjamin Netanyahu told Israeli military graduates, the conflict is far from over.
6: The war has not yet ended. Alongside the old challenges, new challenges are emerging. We must always be stronger than our enemies.
5: As the US and Iran continue trading strikes, control over the Strait of Hormuz has become a sticking point on the path to peace. Azla Aydin Tashbas is a fellow at the Brookings Institute working on foreign policy.
7: Iran has discovered throughout this war that their biggest weapon is not the nuclear program. It is, in fact, the Strait of Hormuz. They show how sensitive the administration, U.S. administration, was to oil prices, but also the possibility of a global economic recession. And I don't think Iran wants to give up that leverage.
5: Azla Aydin Tashbas says Iran's strikes on civilian and commercial ships signal frustration that vessels aren't following their guidelines.
7: And the path that they have laid out is closer to the Iranian coastline, whereas often lately, over the last few weeks, ships have been doing the opposite, staying away from the Iranian coast and hugging Omani shore. I think this, for Iran, is absolutely a catastrophe because it means the end of their leverage.
5: Prior to the war, more than 100 ships would pass through the Strait of Hormuz daily. While some traffic resumed after the peace deal was signed, only a trickle, around 20 ships, passed through on Wednesday. Global leaders are condemning the renewed fighting. Australia's Foreign Affairs Minister Penny Wong called for a lasting resolution.
8: The world wants to see an end to this conflict, not just for the peoples of the region, but because of the effect on the global economy, on energy markets, and on the hip pocket of so many people around the world, including Australians.
5: Amid the latest turmoil, oil prices have recorded their sharpest increase in 2 months.
3: Kimberly Price there. And finally today, I've been waiting to bring you this one. He's a political maverick, an outsider determined to shake up Britain's political establishment, but is now being seriously touted as being within reach of pulling off what was once regarded as the most unlikely of electoral wins. And if you think I'm talking about Reform UK's far-right leader, Nigel Farage, well, you'd be wrong. The candidate in question, putting himself forward to British voters, calls himself Count Binface and wears a garbage bin on his head. And as he prepares to stand as the only other candidate in an upcoming by-election in Mr. Farage's seat of Clacton, there is speculation he could win over voters growing increasingly disillusioned with UK politics. Here's Nick Grimm.
9: Count Binface joins us in the studio. Hello, Bin.
10: It's Count, actually, it's lovely to meet you, Paddy.
11: It's the sort of media attention that could go to the head of any political aspirant, but not the man who hides his identity inside a shiny rubbish receptacle. And he was unfazed too by the blowtorch being applied by BBC Newsnight host Paddy O'Connell.
9: Why don't you bin off the bin on Newsnight now? Isn't this time for serious times to bin off the bin?
10: Oh, here we go.
11: Count Binface describes himself as a 5,000-year-old space warrior. However, his alter ego is believed to be the British comedian Jonathan David Harvey. Not that he was willing to give that up to an interrogator determined to unmask him on live television.
10: You want to talk to Count Binface and then you get me on Newsnight and you start trying to deconstruct a character. I would say, what are we doing here on a programme which used to construct proper investigative journalism and now is a souped-up podcast, Paddy?
11: And trash talk like that is capturing headlines for Count Binface as he prepares to stand as the only candidate challenging Reform UK leader Nigel Farage, who's triggered a by-election in his seat of Clacton by resigning as an MP and re-standing to defuse a parliamentary investigation into his finances. Nigel Farage says he wants the voters to have their say first about whether he's rorted political donation rules.
12: Well, number one, I have nothing to apologise for at all. I haven't broken the law in any way at all.
13: Well, Nigel Farage was trying to take back control of a situation he had lost control of.
11: Krishnan Gurumurthy is a journalist and anchor at Britain's Channel 4 News.
13: The trouble was none of the other parties have played along. They've all said it's a stunt and they're not going to take part in it because they know that when he is re-elected, and he's very popular in Clacton, there's no doubt that he will be re-elected, really. The investigation just restarts and there could be yet another by-election at which the main parties will then join in.
11: But observers in Britain are now suggesting that Nigel Farage might have overplayed his hand and his challenger could prove the big winner.
13: A lot of people think it has backfired and the only serious candidate is this now well-known comedy candidate, Count Binface. And, you know, he normally gets dozens or, if he's very lucky, hundreds of votes when he stands in elections. He's a regular on the election scene. He might do rather better this time because people who are Labour, Green, Liberal Democrat supporting or other parties might just decide to come out and try and give Binface their support in an attempt to make Nigel Farage look silly.
11: And achieving that goal might not require a surprise win from Count Binface or even anything close to it. A relatively strong performance against the Reform UK leader could leave Nigel Farage looking like damaged goods. Count Binface, meanwhile, is arguing he's just the best option.
10: It costs roughly £348,000 to run a by-election, and there's a quite strong possibility there would be a second by-election if Farage were to win. By voting Binface, you are saving the British taxpayer £350,000. It's a win-win.
11: A date is yet to be confirmed, but the Clacton by-election is expected to be held on August 13.
3: Whenever you shake your head at Australian politics, just think about the UK's Count Binface. Thank you, Nick Grimm. And that's all from the World Today team this week. The program's supervising producer is Matt Bamford, associate producer Barney Porter, and technical production by David Sargent, Kem White and Nick Drakoulis. I'm Andy Park. Have a great weekend. Bye for now.
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15: G'day there, my name's Matt Brand. Welcome to the program. Australia has signed a deal to export uranium to India. What could this mean for the Northern Territory? You'll hear from the Minerals Council of Australia in just a moment. Also this afternoon, a look at Aussie beef exports. If the beef has stopped flowing to China, where is it going? You'll find out soon. And before 1:30 this afternoon, you'll meet a cactus farmer whose passion for all things cacti started right here in the Territory.
16: I love cacti for the geometry, the shape of them, the colour of the spines, the shape of the spines, and then the flowers, which is just icing on the cake.
15: These stories and plenty more coming up on the Country Hour this afternoon. A reminder though, if you do need a duck out in the paddock for whatever reason, or maybe the reception's getting a bit buggered where you are, you can always tune into the podcast and listen at a time that suits you. First up this afternoon, let's head to the Barkly because it is show day in Tennant Creek. Tori Ellis is at the Tennant Creek showgrounds this afternoon. Oh my goodness, Tori, I can hear it. I can hear it. It sounds fantastic.
17: It's good to be back in Tennant Creek, Matt, and there is the beautiful clear blue Barkly sky, but in my line of sight, I'm watching people being flung around in the air on these show rides, going in big circles, upside down, spinning. There's a lot of screams coming from in front of me right now.
15: And, yeah, I can hear the squeals. That's what I... Yeah. and have they got a good crowd there?
17: Yeah, they're expecting thousands through the gate. It's been a very busy morning so far. The people that I've spoken to so far today have said that they're eager to get a taste of that yummy, scrummy show food that they'll really only get to have once a year, some Dagwood dogs or fairy floss. And of course, people are walking past with armfuls of tote bags and show bags. A lot of people have used this as a bit of a shopping spree, I think, in Tennant Creek. And of course, the pavilions are glowing as they always do. A range of fresh produce. I've seen some good looking pumpkins, some nice mandarins and a few lemons. And the jams and marmalades this year, they have been outstanding. I was having a look at some of them and I'm going to have to go back after this chat, I think, Matt, and take some back home to Alice Springs with me. Some of the people who have been making them, I'm sure, have been making those same recipes for generations and they look really, really good. And on the same theme of jams, I was in the CWA's cake stall area. And they have a little spot where they sell sandwiches and scones and cream every year. And I'm not sure if you were aware, Matt, but it is the 90th anniversary of the Tennant Creek CWA this year in September.
15: That's worth celebrating. 90 years of the CWA in Tennant.
17: And they were out in force, all those ladies. There was all wearing matching shirts. They were very busy taking all the orders. I think a lot of the people who are show regulars know that that's the spot to come to get your lunch when you're at the show. So I actually had some jam and some cream and scones as well, and I can vouch for them. They were delicious.
15: Now,
17: I was just going to say the other really exciting thing at this year's show, Matt, was that the Tennant Creek show for a while hasn't really had much in the way of cattle on display, but this year there is a live cattle demonstration and it's actually just wrapped up behind me. They've been trying to bring the cattle scene back, and that's something that was started by some Country Hour listeners might be familiar with. Lakota Tabor, she used to work at the Arid Zone Research Institute in Alice Springs, but she's moved up to Tennant Creek about 18 months or so ago, and she has joined the show committee, and she obviously has some experience working with cattle and being involved in that scene. And the show committee, for a few years, they've been really keen to bring back the cattle. And so she came on board, and together they've been able to organise getting DMK, Livestock Education, to come along and do a bit of a demonstration to some viewers here. And it's really been awesome. They've had some wieners brought over from Tennant Creek Station and they've just wrapped up. And Dan Criticross, he's the man who leads that demonstration. I had a chat with him just before.
18: I travel Australia-wide and deliver cattle handling schools, stockmanship training and wiener education. So yeah, we're up here in the Northern Territory delivering some cattle handling schools. And yeah, we were kindly asked to demonstrate at the Tennant Creek show. And yeah, here we are.
17: What sort of things will be demonstrated in your demonstration?
18: Yeah, so cattle handling and behavioural demonstrations. So I'll briefly touch on safety. I'll talk about animal knowledge and animal behaviour. And cattle handling techniques. So I'm a stress tolerance style, which is focused on the individual handler and focus on, yeah, five key principles of stockmanship. And I just utilize those principles throughout the techniques that I deliver, you know, for a safe, practical and efficient way.
17: The Barkly is a big cattle region. Are you excited to be up here?
18: Yeah, absolutely. Yeah, I come up here every year throughout July, August. So it's good to be back up here. I always look forward to it. Very big cattle district, which is really cool. And yeah, it'd be nice to do a few more schools up here.
17: This is the first time in a while that there has been such a strong cattle representation at the Tennant Creek Show. The committee is pretty determined to try and reinvigorate that aspect of the show. Why is that important to you?
18: I think it's, you know, being a big cattle region here, you know, throughout the Barkly, it's good to, you know, people to be able to come along to the show and be able to see the cattle section, if it's kids showing cattle or, you know, demonstrations, yeah, from myself. You know, we've got the Department of Agriculture here as well, so I think that's really cool. But yeah, for myself, you know, I'm very passionate about the industry and, you know, involving kids and adults into you know, the cattle industry. And I think it's really cool that they can, you know, be exposed to it, and it might be a bit of a career path or a start for them as well.
17: There's definitely will be some children at the Tennant Creek Show who have never seen a cow up close and who might be a bit unfamiliar with cattle or the cattle industry in general. What is it that you'd want them to take away from your demonstration knowing?
18: Yeah, just, you know, exposure, but yeah, the safety side of the animal, you know, being able to recognise animal knowledge and behaviour, that's really important, you know, when it comes to working livestock in general. And just some, you know, cool techniques that make life easy in the cattle yards and out in the paddock.
17: How many horses did you come up with?
18: I just come up with one. I just picked a new horse up a few weeks ago, so we're having a lot of one-on-one time, which is really cool. We've achieved a lot in a short amount of time, but yeah, usually I'll have two with me and a few motorbikes as well. And then, yeah, I use my feet a lot too.
17: That sounds realistic.
18: Yeah, absolutely.
17: So you'll be on the horse with a small pen of cattle, and what sort of things will you be doing with them?
18: So for the demos, I'll be on foot only. But when I utilize horse, yeah, I use them in day two of my cattle handling schools, which is paddock. So day one is in the cattle yards, day two is in the paddock. So yeah, I just in the saddle when I'm utilizing horse. And then yeah, for a wean education program, I utilize a horse in day three, which is good exposure to young cattle and to be able to set them up and send them on their way.
17: I love that. And at the end of the day, when you finish doing all your demonstrations, what part of the show are you looking forward to going and having a squiz at?
18: Oh, just check out everywhere. You know, it's good to be a part of it and, yeah, you know, have a look throughout the whole show. Yeah.
17: Are you going to go on the cha-cha?
18: Oh, most definitely not. Yeah. Looks a little bit too scary for me.
17: Look, if you can ride a horse and muster cattle, you can go on the cha-cha, Dan.
18: Yeah, I probably could.
15: That is Daniel Kritikos from DMK Livestock Education. He's at the Tennant Creek Show today, speaking to Victoria Ellis, who's at the showgrounds this afternoon. It's lovely news that livestock are back at the Tennant Creek Show. Because you're right, Tori, it's been a while, hasn't it?
17: Yeah, it's been a few years, I think. I'm not exactly sure on the timeline, Matt, but certainly there's an appetite from the show committee. They're, like I said, determined to make that a regular feature again at the Tennant Creek Show. And yeah, I'm sure there's many pastoralists around the Barkly and even further abroad in the territory who'd be keen to see that up and running again.
15: So what's on for the rest of the day there at the showgrounds?
17: Yeah, well, I think I might have to put my money where my mouth is and go over and have a ride on the cha-cha as well, since I was ribbing Dan about that. And otherwise, I'll be telling everybody on my way as I walk over there that, oh, there's another live cattle demonstration at 2 o'clock.
15: Fantastic. Enjoy the afternoon there and happy show day.
17: Thank you very much, Matt. Have a good one for you too.
15: Victoria Ellis at the Tennant Creek Show this afternoon. If you're anywhere near Tennant Creek, that's the place to be. It's show season in the Northern Territory. It was Alice Springs last week, Tennant Creek today. The Catherine Show is on next week, and then it's up to Darwin.
19: Yeah, Gary Riggs, Lakefield Station. Just changed the bore pump, motor, and yeah, you listen to the Country Hour.
15: It is 20 to 1. It's been a few weeks now since Australia officially reached its 205,000-tonne quota for beef into China, meaning any extra beef that's sent over this year will face a 55% tariff. I spoke earlier to Murray Davis, who is based in Shanghai for Meat and Livestock Australia. He says about 100,000 tonnes of Aussie beef will need to find a new home. And there's a lot of confusion in the market at the moment.
20: Well, yeah, so what was it? June 16, from memory, was the day that the safeguard was triggered. So 3 days after that, the 55% was imposed on all Australian beef entering the market. I guess in the immediate term, what that did was trigger a fair bit of speculation about which traders had got caught, because everybody was trying to get product in before it hit. And some people will have been caught out. Some will have just made it in by the skin of their teeth. So there was a lot of speculation about, you know, who had how many containers and so forth. But that was a matter of a few days or a week at most. And everybody is fairly sure that the volumes are going to be greatly reduced. So where's the additional beef going to go? What's going to happen to it? And it's very, very early days yet, but it seems from some figures that came out from the Australian government's export figures we released a couple of days ago, we saw that the export volumes to China are significantly down in June versus May, probably a figure of something like 70% reduction, very, very dramatic reduction. And as far as we can tell, our initial assessment is that the United States, Japan, Korea, and the Philippines have probably absorbed most of that volume. And then another smattering of countries, mostly Southeast Asian countries. So the products has been dispersed into other markets, but it's definitely a very dramatic reduction going into mainland China.
21: Is there any chilled beef from Australia still trickling into China at all?
20: It's too early to say. I think my understanding from speaking to the exporter community is that some of the people who have got major customers in the high-end retail sector will continue some volumes of chilled beef to the market, and they'll come to some commercial arrangement to sort of share the pain, that 55% between exporters, traders, importers, distributors, retailers, and something passed on to the end customers, but that the volumes are going to be greatly reduced. It remains to be seen how much, but we're certainly hopeful that that trade will be able to continue, because particularly in some of the big high-end stores like Sam's Club and Costco, some of the big Chinese stores, Australian chilled beef has got a really, really premium spot there. They've got a lot of shelf space. They're very, very well regarded by consumers, and it will be a great shape if we can't continue that trade. So we certainly hope so. My understanding is that a lot of them have reached agreements to do it. We just have to see how it plays out over the next 6 months.
21: Is China sitting on a big inventory of frozen beef to sort of divvy out over the coming months, or is it really busy importing from many other nations at the moment?
20: Yes, there are huge quantities in inventory. There's no doubt about that. Some of that will be speculative behaviour by traders hoping to, make some money when they sell it. Some of it is just going to be prudent inventory management by people who know that they want consistent supply throughout the year, and so they need to stock it up now at 0% and then trickle it out through the year. So some of it will be very rational behaviour. And some of it, unknown quantities, will be going into what's called the China's strategic reserves. So China has actually been leading the world in making very significant storage for government facilities, which are stocked up with grains and oils and animal protein and so forth in the event, to ensure their supply chain resilience. So some of it will end up in those sorts of facilities that can be bought and sold or trickled out by the Chinese government when they feel the need, or consumed, taken off the market when they feel that there's an oversupply. So it's a sort of a price management tool for them. So those are the three things. But yeah, I think we saw figures of half a million tonnes of Brazilian beef that's already in storage. There'll be something, well, Australia's sold 200,000 tonnes of beef so far this year. That can't possibly have all been consumed. So I think the inventories are going to be very high. It's just that they need that to get themselves through the uneven trading patterns that we're going to see, because people trying to get stuff in early to avoid paying 55%. It's a very confusing time for everybody, Matt.
21: When would you expect Australia to start exporting big numbers into China again? Because it's not like you'd start on January 1. You'd probably be pushing beef in months prior to that, wouldn't you?
20: Yeah. So this is when we get to the adaptations that the Australian industry is having to consider.

0: that got caught. A lot of those traders are putting product into bonded warehouses in China with a plan to leave them there, not pay the duty, and then clear them from customs in January 1 next year, and hope that the Chinese let them get away with zero tariff. Whether that is going to work is still a little bit unclear, but a lot of them are doing that. A second category is to actually store inventory in Australia. So Chinese traders or customers are purchasing large quantities of beef, but leaving it in storage in Australia. And the plan would be to put them on the ship, put them on the boats in the middle of December, with a plan to have them arrive in early January and clear them through customs then. There are other people who've got animals on feed who have sort of scheduled things so that they can have the animals. We won't sell anything to China now, but we'll keep animals perhaps on a longer feed, or we'll get other animals and we'll take them off the growth hormones so that they're ready for China and have them slaughtered and processed. I don't know exactly what the time frame would be, but again, to put them on a boat in the middle of December so that they can arrive in early January. And these are just the ways that people are being forced to adapt to the market. But the consequence of all that, Matt, is going to be that we may hit our quota even earlier next year. This year we sort of limped through to middle of June before we hit the quota. Next year we might find it's even earlier, you know, April, May, who knows, February. I hope not. But it seems that there's going to be a big pent up, a lot of stock, a lot of inventory that is put on the water late in the year, let's say early to mid-December.
1: How long can you hold on to frozen beef for?
0: Couple of years without any trouble. Yeah, the shelf life of beef, if it's stored properly, is frozen beef is a couple of years, no problem at all.
1: So overall, how disruptive do you think this has been for the Australian cattle industry?
0: It's been very disruptive, and it continues to be so. The Australian industry, however, is very adaptive. This isn't the first time something like this has happened. But when I talk to the exporter community, they do talk about this as the biggest thing that's happened in the last few decades. It's a very significant issue. And unfortunately, it's coming at times when other markets are also a little bit problematic. So, for example, the Korean market that's absorbed a lot of product in the last few months is about to hit the safeguards that we've got there. So the Korean market will suddenly have 22% on it, and that will happen in the next few weeks, I understand. The US market is okay. The Japanese market is all right. Some of those Southeast Asian markets are all right, you know, growing, but from a small base. But other big markets are all problematic. You know, the Indonesians are tightening up their import regime, import approvals, and tightened halal registration requirements and these sorts of things that are making it more difficult to get boxed meat into Indonesia. The disruptions in the Middle East, I think everybody can see that must be having an impact on some of those otherwise very robust markets in the UAE and, you know, some of those Middle Eastern countries. Europe and the UK, you know, there's ongoing discussions there about market access. So it's not easy for the Australians to adapt to this. They will find a way to do it. But it's definitely going to cause some pain to some players in the industry. And I would say that the chilled people who are very focused on chilled beef are going to struggle. And some of the people who are very, very focused on high grade grain fed animals also. It's just very hard for them to manage the animals on feed for how long to slaughter at what date when you don't know when the quotas are going to come in and out. So, yeah, overall, it's a very significant upheaval in the industry, Matt.
1: That is Murray Davis, who is Meat and Livestock Australia's regional manager for Greater China. He was based in Shanghai. And you'll learn more on Landline this Sunday if you tune in at 12:30.
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3: 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Demand is through the charts. 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
1: Big news today is that Australia has signed a deal to export uranium to India for its nuclear energy program. And this comes as India's Prime Minister, Narendra Modi, is touring this nation. Who could actually supply

0: uranium-2 India? Well, it's really only the Northern Territory, South Australia and WA that haven't completely banned the mining of yellow cake. Tanya Constable from the Minerals Council of Australia says the deal with India could mean big things for the territory.
1: Oh, this is a huge win for Australia. Getting uranium up in lights is good for Australia. We've got three mines operating in Australia, in South Australia. We have around about 6,000 tonnes of uranium going out every year. And I think that this is an opportunity to almost double that with a deal with India.
2: This deal is sort of, well, it's called an administrative arrangement under a 2015 nuclear cooperation agreement. Why is it taken 11 years to get to this stage? Why didn't exports start in 2015?
1: Well, exports have been going to other countries. What we need to make sure with our uranium, because it is the most regulated industry in Australia, we want to make sure that our uranium is used for peaceful purposes. That is extremely important. And, you know, part of the arrangement is an assurance that our uranium will be used for nuclear energy. There's big ambitions in India. By 2047, they hope to have 100 new nuclear plants, 100 gigawatts of nuclear, and that's going to require about 23,000 tonnes of uranium. You can imagine how big then the industry will be for Australia. We'll get our mines that are just sort of on the cusp of being ready for production, primarily in Western Australia at the moment, but we hope to see more in the Northern Territory, and that will be a great news story for Australia.
2: Where do we currently export uranium to?
1: Tom, we are exporting to over 40 countries. Our key export destinations are through to Europe, Asia, and North America.
2: Turning our attention more to the territory specifically, are there operations that would be particularly sort of excited by this announcement that was made yesterday?
1: It's mostly exploration that is occurring in the Northern Territory at the moment, and that's happening around that Arnhem area. But there are other opportunities further south in the Northern Territory. But what all of the minerals industry really need, Tom, is confidence that there is demand out there. So when a country like India says, we are going to have an ambition of 100 gigawatts of nuclear energy by 2047, at the moment they have 8, just to give you context, it gives confidence that exploration and also then construction and operation of new mines, the demand is going to be there. So we've seen, some projects that are primarily in Western Australia at the moment, they're almost ready to go, the Yeelirrie project and the Mulga Rock project. But equally, Northern Territory has uranium, has a lot of uranium, and some exploration occurring. And, it's an opportunity to move some of those projects forward a bit more.
2: What do you make of uranium's social license in Australia? You'd be aware it's a very controversial industry that regularly sparks sort of protests and concerns around particularly the waste, particularly what concerns over what this uranium is being used for overseas. Is that sort of a hurdle, a challenge that the industry is going to have to overcome if it is to sort of ramp up and see more production in the future?
1: I think there's a lot of concerns that have been raised in the past for uranium, mostly around safety and the radioactive waste. But if you look at the applications for nuclear, every day we use uranium for medical purposes. So when you're getting a scan, if you've had a medical scan, is uranium used for medical isotopes? There is an intention to use it in

0: submarines, and we have a submarine program for Australia. It's used in nuclear energy around the world. It's used for aerospace. It's an incredibly powerful energy source. We've got a waste program operating in Australia, and our low to medium waste is already stored in Sydney. There's a lot of, I think, unwarranted concern that has already been solved to meet that social license to operate. And I think Australia is ready to take that next step.
1: That is Tanya Constable from the Minerals Council of Australia speaking to Tom Robinson. So that's big news today. Australia has signed a deal to export uranium to India. Will this mean big things for the Northern Territory? You can join the discussion. Our text number at the Country Hour is 0487991057. Tanya Constable was speaking there to Tom Robinson, who has joined me in the studio because he's got some bird flu news, and it's not good news, Tom.
2: No, it's not good news. The H5 strain of bird flu that we've been talking about a lot on the Country Hour has been detected in an Australian seabird for the first time. So the previous cases you might have heard about were involving migratory birds from the sub-Antarctic region that had basically flown to Australia and died of this disease. The Agriculture Minister, Julie Collins, says CSIRO lab testing has confirmed the strain in a greater crested tern, which is a species of bird found in South Australia. There have also been two further confirmed cases in South Australia and one in WA. So that's the migratory species we're talking about, which brings the total number to 12. There's still no evidence of mass mortality in wildlife and no evidence of any bird flu in agricultural settings.
1: Okay, so the total number now up to 12, including this greater crested tern, who's just a local, hey? Just a bird hanging out on the beach, minding his own business.
2: Local population of bird or species, yeah.
1: Jeez. Have we... And all these birds have died, I assume.
2: That's my understanding.
1: Yeah. And that's how someone spotted them. What's going wrong here? They've tested... Oh, it's so concerning to think of what's going to happen to some of our wonderful native species. We interviewed someone years ago about this strain, Tom, and they painted this awful picture of imagine driving through the streets of Darwin one day near the Oval in town, where all the magpie geese hang out during the wet season, and imagine just driving down there one day and they're all just dead on the ground. An awful thing to picture, but it could become our reality.
2: That's
1: as this thing
2: issue.
1: Spreads. Yeah.
2: Yep.
1: All right, thanks for keeping us up to date. We do have to go to the newsroom. I will see you back here in 5 minutes' time for a chat with the Weather Bureau.

0: Good afternoon, Rio Davis with ABC News. The man charged with the death of a 17-year-old in Galawinku earlier this week has faced court for the first time. Jordan Garawarra has been charged with murder yesterday. His case was adjourned until October after Crown Prosecutor Jeremy Banwell requested a longer window for a post-mortem and toxicology report to be conducted and to give time to gather police statements. Mr. Garawarra's lawyer did not apply for bail. The Northern Territory's Child Protection Minister has hit back at Children's Commissioner Charlena Musk, who announced her resignation yesterday, claiming she's effectively been sidelined during the development of controversial new reforms. Jack Hislop reports.
1: Ms. Musk said her decision reflected growing concerns about the current environment for independent oversight and evidence-based policy in the NT. Child Protection Minister Robin Carl says she rejects Ms. Musk's claims, saying she met with her before the government's legislation was introduced and her department meets with the Office of the Children's Commissioner every month. Ms. Carl also says Ms. Musk appeared before an inquiry into the government's reforms. Ms. Carl says the Children's Commissioner is not the only person with expertise in child protection, pointing to the Foster and Kinship Carers Association, which backs the reforms.
0: NT Health has confirmed a man from the Barkly region who is critically unwell with respiratory diphtheria has been flown to hospital in New South Wales for specialist care. NT Health

0: Health Acting CEO Susan Bowden says despite the man's continued treatment in Alice Springs ICU, his condition has not improved. There have been 262 cases of diphtheria in the territory, 80 of which have been the more serious respiratory strain. Ms. Bowden says a surge health vaccination workforce has been put in place in Tennant Creek in response to the incident. The H5 strain of bird flu has been detected in an Australian seabird for the first time. Ashley Barraclough reports.
1: Previous confirmed cases have involved migratory birds from the subantarctic region. Agriculture Minister Julie Collins says CSIRO lab testing has confirmed the deadly strain in a greater crested tern found in Robe, South Australia. There have also been two further confirmed cases in South Australia and one in Western Australia, bringing the total number of detections to 12. Ms. Collins says there is still no evidence of mass mortality among wildlife and no evidence of any spread to agricultural settings.
0: Former broadcaster and Senator Darren Hinch has died aged 82. The man, known as the Human Headline, worked as a newspaper reporter before working in radio and television for many decades. He was elected to the Senate in 2016, lasting one term on the crossbench. Hinch had suffered ill health in recent years, including heart problems, skin and liver cancer, receiving a liver transplant in 2011. The death toll from Venezuela's massive twin earthquakes has risen to nearly 4,000 as aid agencies work to respond to the growing humanitarian crisis. The BBC's Mimi Swaby reports.
2: The disaster has left thousands displaced and reliant on humanitarian aid, especially in the worst-hit area, La Guaira. Parks and public squares have become makeshift camps, where aid organisations warn disease and infections can easily spread. Since international rescue teams have pulled out of Venezuela, volunteers and relatives have largely been left to search for the bodies of their loved ones in the rubble, an estimated 17 million tonnes of it. Venezuela's interim president, Delcy Rodriguez, has called for the release of frozen assets to help raise funds for the country's recovery.
0: And Fremantle has staged a remarkable comeback to beat Sydney in a top-of-the-table clash to open round 18 of the AFL at Perth Stadium. Here's Clint Wheeldon.
3: It was an opening half to forget. Just four goals were kicked in the first two quarters, all by Sydney, as the Dockers registered their first goalless half of football since 2009. Freo's score was no goals, 11 behinds at the major change, but then Freo underlined why it's the premiership favourites. The Dockers at one stage, he kicked 11 of 12 goals and 7 unanswered to storm to a 38-point win. Murphy Reid and Caleb Sarong both had 28 disposals. Charlie Curnow booted 5 in a losing course for Sydney. Clint Wheeldon, ABC Sport.
0: In the weather for today, there's a slight chance of showers over the Simpson District, mostly sunny elsewhere. Darwin's mostly sunny, reaching a top of 33 degrees today. Katherine, mostly sunny, a top of 32. Tennant Creek, sunny with a top of 25 degrees. And Alice Springs, cloud clearing, reaching a top of 19 degrees. You're up to date with the latest in ABC News.
4: Hello. Timmy Jawa Brodawanga from Irkala. 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

0: Brand with you this Friday lunchtime. In a moment, you'll get to meet a cactus farmer whose passion for all things spiky started right here in the Territory.
1: I love cacti for the geometry, the shape of them, the colour of the spines, the shape of the spines, and then the flowers, which is just icing on the cake.
0: And before 1:30, I'll be taking you to a field day that was held near Ali Kurung. Good turnout yesterday of researchers, farmers and pastoralists keen to learn more about how to grow good crops in sandy soils. So off to that field day very, very soon. To the place. Let's go to the Weather Bureau. Sally Cutter's there this afternoon. How are you, Sally?
2: Oh, not too bad, thanks.
0: Now, I've got a text from Alex in Alice Springs, who's a local historian in town and a keen weather observer. And he writes, Matt, today, Friday the 10th of July 2026, we have experienced some unusual weather here in the centre. Dense, grey fog lasting well into the late of this morning. And 29 years ago, on Friday the 11th of July, 1997, the centre experienced unusual weather on that day as well. It was very cold and bleak, and snow was observed at Uluru, a famous day. Perhaps it's not a coincidence, says Alex. Recently, we've been warned of a very strong or super El Nino is forming in the Pacific. The same occurred in 1997. Something to be mindful of as the season starts to turn from about a month or so's time, reckons Alex this afternoon with a bit of weather history for us.
2: Yeah, it's a bit spooky, but you've got all these correlations. And we had one of our mates was spent a long time studying that snow event, and he thinks he came up with it was slushy sleet or something.
0: Slushy
2: I think that's what he came up with. It was, I forget what it was. I think he actually ended up ruling out snow. The atmospheric conditions weren't quite right. But it definitely was something very, very cold falling out of the sky that day.
0: And the dense grey fog this morning, was that widespread?
2: Oh, it was really widespread. Basically, Alice Springs right down into, well into South Australia, sort of up in, and then sort of patchy up north of and northeast of Alice Springs. So if you're driving north or south from Alice, you're going to hit patches of fog as far north as Barrow Creek. And it is pretty unusual. We got down 100 metre visibility at the airport, and Alice generally gets one or two a year, but it's not that common. And the last one, for trawling through the data we had, we could find one in 5th of August 2020 and another one at the end of August 31 of 1st of August 2016. So, yeah, we don't often see these really, really big fogs.
0: Is there more to come, or is this a bit of a one-off?
2: There's still potential for some fog up to the northeast. We do have a bit of dry air coming down. Yesterday we had a fog roll into Yulara, so they had the low cloud come over, then they had the fog roll in underneath it. And that's what we were seeing today. And it's probably also why it took so long to burn off in some of the areas, because the fog had its blanket over the top of it, so it couldn't get the heat in. But up in that northeast part of the Simpson, we might still see, or eastern part of the Simpson, where the dry air that's now over Yularas is coming in, we probably won't see another repeat around that Alice Springs area. But some places out on the border would be to have a chance of seeing another fog.
0: Okay. And what about the forecast for Tennant Creek for the rest of today? I'm asking because it's show day in Tennant Creek.
2: Well, it's sunny. The winds are only about maximum 20 kilometres an hour. So for those in the Barkly, that's nice and calm.
0: That's good.
2: That's good. The sunny conditions, top of 25. We're getting pretty close to there at the moment. And tonight we're looking at a minimum of 12, or first thing tomorrow morning.
0: Yeah, okay.
2: So it's
0: chilly,
2: but it's still, so you can get away with a jumper and a beanie.
0: But a 25-degree day in Tennant for show day, that's comfortable. That's nice.
2: Yep,
0: That's nice. I learnt today the CWA in Tennant is celebrating 90 years. So the thought of being in the CWA tent this afternoon, scone, nice cuppa, bit of live music playing in the background. That's a good day.
2: Yeah, sounds appealing.
0: Too right. The weekend ahead for the Territory, anything you think we should know about?
2: The weekend, the winds will pick up a little bit over the top end. We do have sort of a little high sort of bubbling through, but generally the weekend's going to be pretty clear. As I said, there might be a little bit of that fog left around tomorrow, a bit of fog up in the Arnhem District, but all the showers are offshore at the moment. And you might just get a sort of slight hint of the winds picking up through central Australia, but that's really next week where we're going to see those winds picking up.
0: All right, then. And the coastal waters for fishos?
2: Okay. West coast on the weekend.
0: Yep.
2: So today we did have some winds up to 20 knots, but for Saturday on the west coast, bigger red parts west coast, looking 10 to 15 knots. If you're along the north coast, 15 to 20, so a little southeasterly, so a little bit windier out there, particularly, so just be aware if you're in small craft and make sure you've got all your safety gear with you. And around in the Gulf of Carpentaria again, 15 to 20 knots.
0: All righty. Tight line, Sally Cutter. Thanks for your time.
2: That's okay.
3: Hello, I'm Sona Madikari Rana. I'm CDO graduate, working as a technical officer in Native Rice Project. I love this job because there are so many opportunities to learn. Enjoy listening to Country Hour.
0: It is 12 past one and you are tuned into the Country Hour. Well, next to the remote Indigenous community of Ali Kerung, researchers, farmers and pastoralists gathered to check out the latest research on how to grow irrigated crops in some of the Northern Territory's most sandiest of soils. Researchers have been running sweet corn trials at Centre Farm, which is near Ali Kerung, and they're doing some millet trials at some sites further north as well. Charles Geary went along to this field day and filed this report.
4: Researchers and farmers came together at Centre Farm in Ali Kerung yesterday to see the fruits of their labour. Centre Farm manager Mark Withnall ran me through the results of their trial sites.
5: There's been three applications of nitrogen put on, and all that's just gone. And that, as you saw at the beginning of the trial, there was a bit of an overspill, which was roughly about 1.5, 1.6 extra tonne, and the result proved that you do have to think about how much you apply. But on the other side, on the side, there's three sites here, 1, 2 and 3. Site one was organic matter applied, and as you can see, the result speaks for itself. Without the organic matter, there wouldn't be at that height and at that stage, whereas in the middle here, where it's uncontrolled, without organic matter, it's nowhere near that. And on the third site was controlled with urea. Yes, it's successful, but again, leaching with all that irrigation water taking it. So we have to think about how we open up this ground and implement an organic matter like biochar or something else, green manure. But I believe that you can't let it lay on top. You've got to get it into the ground.
4: So once this project has sort of been established by UQ and everything's been planted, it's largely been your job to actually keep this thing running with everyone here at Centre Farm as well. How have you found the project overall? Would you describe it as success from your end?
5: Highly successful. I mean, everybody's really happy today because this is the best trial prop we've seen because it's actually showing three different outcomes and what's going on with the soil, the leaching, the irrigation, and also with experimentation, I've found that your irrigation times have to be shorter and a little bit more frequent, but shorter definitely. So like only half an hour, which to some people think, oh, well, that's not a lot of water. Well, for this country, it is.
4: I guess going forward, the big thing coming out of this is going to be, how do you improve sandy soils or make them better here for horticulture, like we've seen it here at Centre Farm? What has been your takeaways? And going forward, what are you hoping to implement in terms of the more practical, hands-on aspect?
5: I think that everything has shown that, this country is really, really hungry. And you have to put a product in there that'll lock up those exchange rates and stop them from happening and going out through with the water and the air. But for me, it's really exciting because we know what to have to do. We have to apply if we're going to grow products in the central region of the Northern Territory. And I believe you can grow anything you like as long as you get that soil science right. And without my team here at Alicarung, none of this would have been possible either.
6: A similar trial was also run in Katherine and Alice Springs. Katherine Research Station's Tegan Habey said despite all regions being sandy soils, there were still big differences in the quality of soils.
7: So what we found in Katherine is that even in the sandy soils, we have clay at depth and we're meeting a minimum of 15% of clay at that depth. Here in the central desert, there's no clay at depth whatsoever. So it really is, growing anything here is basically hydroponic in a sense that it's just a growing medium and you've got to feed everything in. Similar for Katherine, but we can at least utilise that clay at depth in Katherine by bringing it up using a delving machine so that it becomes a bit more of a water holding and nutritional holding function in the Katherine sandy soils.
4: You mentioned delving. Give a quick explainer as to what that is and why, by the sounds of it, doesn't quite work well here.
7: So a delver machine is a three-tined implement that has been built in Queensland. It weighs over a tonne and needs at least 200 horsepower to pull it. And the whole idea is that it takes the clay that's been found at depth after soil sampling and brings it up closer to the surface so that it can hold more water and hold more nutrients. And we can do that in Katherine because that clay is there at depth. We can't do that here at Alicarung. There just is no clay to be able to do that with.
6: At Centre Farm, workers from the local community of Alicarung, like Randall Ziggy Rice, hope projects like these keep future generations working on the farm and in horticulture.
8: This for me is for our next generation, for our children, because every day we come to work 5 days a week. And that's why we're showing a way for our children, our grandchildren. One day, 20 years' time, they're going to come to work here, following our dreams, like following our steps. My grandfather been working there, my father been working there, my great-great-grandfather, yeah.
4: It's not just plants we're growing out here, it's families and people and the connections to the country here.
8: Yep, that's why we're showing the way for our future, for our family living in the community in Alicarung.
0: That was Randall Ziggy Rice speaking to Charles Geary at that field day near Alicarung yesterday. The Sandy Soils Project, it is being run by the University of Queensland and also the Territory's Department of Agriculture and Fisheries. The text number here at the Country Hour is 0487 99 1057. Got a message here from Ian in Alice Springs. He's reporting that the fog this morning disappeared 10 kilometres south of Alice on Maryvale Road at about 8:30 in the morning, and he says it was sunny all the way then to Tichikala. And regarding our earlier story about the deal that's been struck today between Australia and India to export uranium, someone here on the text line, no name attached to it, says, dig that uranium, dig.
9: G'day, Danielle Haig from Athel Outback Hideaway. 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
0: Former Indonesian consul in Darwin, Andre Sirigar, has died. He started working as an Indonesian diplomat in 1998, and in recent years he's been working over in America. But before that, he made such an impact during his time in Darwin. He was always super kind to this program, The Country Hour. We used to get him on a lot to talk about the live export trade. He was always really keen to come onto the show and talk about opportunities for the NT and Indonesia to help each other. He was really passionate about getting young people from Indonesia over to the territory to work in the cattle industry. And I'll just always remember him as someone who was super enthusiastic. He always had a smile on his face. He was a really great person. I don't know how old he was, but he wasn't old. He was young. He had lots of energy. And this is a real shock. In a statement from the Territory's Chief Minister, Lia Finocchiaro, she says, "We join with our Indonesian friends in mourning the passing of Pak Andre Amer Siregar, former Indonesian consul to Darwin. Pak Andre was a respected diplomat, a trusted friend of the Northern Territory, and a passionate advocate for strengthening the enduring relationship between Indonesia and Northern Australia. His commitment to trade, education, cultural exchange, and regional cooperation leaves a legacy that will not be forgotten." Now, heartfelt condolences are with his wife, children, family, friends, colleagues, and the staff of the Consulate of the Republic of Indonesia in Darwin. May he rest in peace. Stick around. Up next on the Country Hour, you'll get to meet a cactus farmer.

0: Right across the territory on the ABC, you are tuned into the Country Hour. And tell me, in your job today, have you had to pull a thorn out of your skin? I haven't. Producer Tom hasn't. But for Robin Perry, pulling thorns out of your skin is a daily practice. He runs a nursery called Cactus Anonymous. He told the Country Hour that he got addicted to cacti as a child while travelling through the Northern Territory.
1: I like fierce, nasty spines. So anything with a very thick, colourful spine, yeah, you got me. I love cacti for the geometry, the shape of them, the colour of the spines, the shape of the spines, and then the flowers, which is just icing on the cake. I'm Robin Perry, and we operate a nursery called Cactus Anonymous.
2: I love the name.
1: It was a joke started many, many years ago with my kids.
2: Okay, so where did your addiction start?
1: When I was 8 years old, we were passing a hotel on the Stuart Highway, Northern Territory, in a place called Dunmurra. We stayed in an abandoned, burnt-out hotel, and out the front was a cactus in a concrete pot. We took it with us. As it turns out now, of course, it's a banned invasive weed, and I don't have it anymore. So that was a bit sad, because I was rather attached to that plant, so that's what got me into this whole mess.
2: And what sort of cacti was it?
1: It was a cylindral Opuntia fulgida multiprolifera.
2: Oh.
1: There you go. Also known as the boxing glove cholla. Very, very bad plant. Not a good cactus. There's good cactus and bad cactus, and that's one of the bad ones.
2: And where they do go rogue in the environment, oh my gosh, they create nightmares.
1: There are some that are very, very suited to our Australian environment. Very dry, very hot. There are some that are supremely adapted to that, and they are a big problem out west.
2: Some of these ones around us are just beautiful. I love them when they flower, and you see those gorgeous, delicate pink flowers in front of us coming out between those nasty-looking spikes.
1: The best time is mid-spring. That's when all the showy, big, colourful flowers are in bloom. This time of year, through winter, you only have mammillaries, which tend to have a lot of very small flowers. But other than that, there's not a lot going on in the world of cactus. They're all having a bit of a sleep. So leave me alone. Just leave me dry. I'm okay. Don't water me.
2: How many varieties do you have?
1: We have around 1,000 different species at home, and about 500 species we get seed from. So we have a lot of plants. It's quite possibly one of the biggest cactus collections for variety-wise, certainly in Queensland and possibly Australia, because we don't know of anyone who has the sheer numbers of different species that we have accumulated over the years.
2: So how many years have you been at this now?
1: Well, I didn't really get into it until I was in my mid-20s, and by that time the bug had really bitten, and I wanted one of everything. And so I went on a mission to find every single cactus species that I could, and you really can have too many cacti, let me tell you. We've got about 500,000 plants thereabouts in cacti, and that's not including the succulents, but we do tend to focus primarily on cacti. As we are Cactus Anonymous, we have to stay with our theme.
2: Now, can you walk us through some of these varieties and tell us what you like about them and their shapes? Build a picture in people's minds.
1: Cacti are supremely adapted to their environment, so they come in quite a number of shapes and sizes. So some have ribs, which are straight down the side of the plant, covered in spines, and that allows the plant to expand and contract vertically. So when they go into drought, they can shrink to about half their diameter and survive quite happily. Other plants, mammillaries, are tuberculate, so they have ribs which are spiral, so it can not only contract vertically but also horizontally.
2: Oh, wow, it looks fuzzy.
1: White, tufted plants are usually high-altitude plants, generally speaking.
2: Like a little winter coat for them.
1: It's protection from ultraviolet rays. So I'm getting sunburnt here, so I need some protection, so I'll grow some hair.
2: It's fascinating.
1: It is, and the pollinator is the key to the flower colour, because whatever the pollinator prefers is what eventually evolves over time. So in some areas you'll have a hummingbird pollinator plant, and it'll have a very specific flower colour. Not very far away where there's no hummingbirds, because it's too dry perhaps, you'll find the flower on the same species is a different colour entirely.
0: That is Robin Perry from Cactus Anonymous. He's a cactus farmer, and he was speaking there to the Country Hour's Jennifer Nichols. Now, just quickly, if you missed yesterday's program, then you missed a trip to the Rum Jungle Abattoir, which has been busy this year processing cattle, buffalo, and as we learnt yesterday, they've done a few camels for the first time.
3: It was scary. Because that first day, I actually nominated myself to do the knocking of the animals, because I didn't know, and no one else knew it. I didn't know, and it was an experience myself. They come in, they they want to do all sorts of things. Spit, bite you, growl at you.
0: They are feral camels.
3: They are feral camels, yeah. And then, once we processed them, I was quite amazed of the body weight, over the hook weight. They're very quite heavy, so which is good for us because we want weight.
0: Yeah.
3: And then when we took them into the boning room, it was another learning stage for the boners. So they were different to bone again, with the scapular bone being so big, and the humps, and it was unique.
0: Very unique. The Rum Jungle Abattoir doing a few camels this year, set to do more at the back end of 2026. If you missed that interview, it'll be up as a special podcast on our website later on this afternoon. Go and check that out if you're keen. Enjoy the rest of your Friday and keep it rural.

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0: Afternoons with Liz Travaskis.
3: I love Alice Springs. This is my home.
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5: Happy Friday. Happy Tennant Creek Show Day. Love show season in the Territory. And happy NAIDOC week. The celebrations have continued over at the Civic Park. You heard Fee and Lara there across the morning. I've been hearing into the afternoon the sounds of the Saltwater Band bursting through the building walls here at ABC Radio. I'm feeling the joy and hearing the music. And so it must be just the right time to throw a few more songs on the NT mixtape. And of course today it is a NAIDOC special with some cracking territory tunes coming your way. A little bit of Groot Island flavour. Some sad news today though in the last few hours. If you missed this, Darren Hinch, the outspoken and controversial media figure, broadcaster, former senator, has died at the age of 82. The journalist was known for a distinctive broadcast style, law-breaking crusades to expose sex offenders, earned him several stints in jail. He later served as a federal senator for Victoria, set up a political party. But he was well-known on TV and on the airwaves for many decades. Did you ever meet him or have any memories of his broadcast career? I'm not sure that I ever met Darren Hinch. My brother in Melbourne, who worked in hospitality for a long time, said he used to serve him beers at the bar in St Kilda. But if you know him, if you enjoyed what he contributed and you want to pay tribute today, let me know. Also today, after three, I've got five double passes to give away to the NT Irish Music Festival that's on tomorrow at the Ski Club. Stay tuned to find out how you can get your hands on those. And from 2:30 today, some call him the GOAT. Some simply call him Gary. Nathan Lyon, he's in Darwin at the moment as the countdown to Test cricket's return to the top end gets underway. He's going to be here in the studio taking your questions, because your questions will undoubtedly be better than mine. So send them through 0487 99 1057. Look, you could even help me out. I've got some half-written questions for him from me. I need to ask him something about our Darwin boy, Jakey Weatherald. I just hadn't figured out what to ask him. So if you can help with that one. Also, Izzy Officio. So many Australian cricketers are big Mervs down the daily at the moment for the Barra Classic. I think, is it Matty Hayden who has the partnership with the Tiwi Islands and goes fishing over there quite a bit? Jake Weatherald has fond memories of fishing in the Territory. Is Nathan Lyon a fisho? And if so, what should I ask him about that? Help me out. Get your questions through 0487 99 1057 is the number that you can text. But this half hour, we're going to keep the NAIDOC celebrations going.
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7: 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It's been a platform for advocacy, a celebration of culture, and a powerful statement of survival and self-determination.
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5: It's 2:35 and time to throw a few more songs onto the Territory Mix tape. It is, of course, the NAIDOC Week edition today. Did you march today? What did it mean to you to be a part of that? And I've asked all my guests this week what 50 Years of Deadly means to them. But what does it mean to you? The celebrations over at the park today have been heartwarming and powerful, and I didn't even get to spend a lot of time over there, but ran into a lot of great people and grabbed a chat with one of them. I'm over at the NAIDOC celebrations at Civic Park, but it's called Festival Park in festival time. It feels like Festival Park today, and I've just run into someone that I haven't caught up with for a long time, Jerome Cubillo, who is well known for being a president, vice president, something, yeah. Player, Wanderers. It was on telly a few years ago, right. Race around the amazing race. Father of three, former regular on What's for Tea on the Drive Show. Jerome, can you just tell me about your day today and how it feels to be a part of this celebration?
9: You know what? It's amazing. We've just returned home after being in New York for 2 years. With my wife Jasmine working at the United Nations. We took our three little Arakia kids across the other side of the world, and we only just arrived last Thursday, and it's the perfect time to come back for NAIDOC week. So to be here at the march, connecting with community again, seeing all the familiar faces, it just feels like home, and we're really happy to be back home.
5: Oh, I'm gonna cry. Because you know what, it feels like home to me as well on a day like today, and I didn't grow up here. I'm a Victorian born Territorian living on Larrakia land, but just wandering around here, I'm like, oh yeah, like this is my home, and I'm grateful. Thanks for having me, I feel like, is what I want to say.
9: And we have such a special community. Being away for 2 years, that's what it reminded me of, how great we have it here at home in Darwin, in Australia, abroad. You know, it's incredible to go away and have these experiences and the kids to see a different country. But for them,

0: They're just Darwin kids. They were trying to walk around the streets of New York with no shoes on. And yeah, now we landed. We went out to Kakadu last week for my sister's 40th, and the kids just had the best time. And this was what it's about, you know, being born and raised in the Territory. We have our beautiful national parks on our doorstep. We have our beautiful community here in Darwin on Larrakia Country. Everyone showed out for NAIDOC, the NAIDOC March today. And it's a great way for them just to reconnect to their family, to their wider community, and just see everyone coming together to celebrate 50 years of NAIDOC, because that's what's been so special, to hear the stories, you know, the fight and the struggle, and now the celebration of where we're going. So it's been a perfect time to come home.
1: You sort of answered it right there, but 50 years of deadly, what does that mean to you?
0: Yeah, it's a reminder of all the hard work that our elders and our leaders have had to endure to get us to this really special time and moment. And, you know, the foundation and platform that they've given us to continue that fight and continue to build in upon, you know, the legacy that they leave. It's just a great moment to stop, to, you know, recap and see where, how far we've come. You know, as one of the oldest living continuous cultures in the world, 65,000 years of history, but these last 50 years have been huge, and I can't wait to see what we get up to the next 50 years.
1: And I love that we've got the Mystics playing in the background as we speak. Yeah. Are you related to any of the band members?
0: No, I don't think I'm related, but I do think I've had other family members fill in at different times. My pop was Gregory Cabillo was and Uncle Benny Cabillo were guitar players. So I feel like they would have had a jam at one point or played against each other in the Battle of the Bands. We need to bring that back.
1: Yeah. All right. Well, Jerome, it's lovely to see you. And happy NAIDOC, happy 50 years of deadly, and have a lovely morning.
0: It's always beautiful to see you too and have a yarn. Thank you.
1: Jerome Cubillo, another one of those famous Darwin names. He's the former president of Wanderers Footy Club, former chairperson of Larrakia Nation, as the Mystics played in the background. We'll have to get some of their music on the mixtape soon, especially as I know they've been around forever, but I don't really know the whole story of the Mystics. You might be able to throw me a few little breadcrumbs this afternoon, but I've got Chrissy's number, so I'm going to give her a call and tee her up for the mixtape down the track, which is where we are at on a Friday afternoon. Throw in a few more Territory songs that celebrate the place that we live onto our collection of music. Here's a taste of some of the beautiful sounds of the Territory that we've been hearing over the last couple of weeks.

Oh, goodness. What a collection of songs, and that's just the last 3 weeks. Gurumul with Jaramiri, Child of the Rainbow up top, Slow Down by Katie Baker, and right there, World Fly with The World Was a Beautiful Place, chosen for you by our guest last week, Mark Smith from Music NT. He's going to be back with us every Monday for the rest of the year, not throwing them on the mixtape, but reminding us of some more great Territory musicians that we should have on high rotation. So if you love Territory music, make sure to join me from 1:30 this Monday. We're going to talk about the music of Yugal from Nooka. Today, though, I'm taking you to Groot Island to hear how they are gearing up for their big NAIDOC concert tonight. It is a stellar lineup, and to get a taste of one of the bands on stage, we're going to throw this onto our mixtape compilation. It's an island band. They're playing

0: Oh, yeah. How good is that from Island Band? They are from Groot Island. Their track Rock and Roll. How good is a bit of territory shredding on the guitar? Checking that one on the mixtape this week. And joining us for a chat about how they're celebrating NAIDOC Week on the island today is Cooper Teow, CEO of Anandiliakwa Land Council. Cooper, good afternoon. Happy NAIDOC.
1: Happy NAIDOC, and thank you for having me speak on your station.
0: My pleasure. Cooper, tell us a bit about what is planned on Groot Island this weekend, tonight. How are you celebrating NAIDOC?
1: As you know, the theme is 50 years of deadly. I think it's way more than 50 years. We're probably talking 50,000 years in the making. And, you know, our Aboriginal and Torres Strait people are resilient people and so forth. But what better way to celebrate the deadly work that's happening in communities? Yeah, we've got a two-day event happening up at Anuragu, one of three town camps on Groot Island. So we've got buses leaving Umbakumba and or a bus leaving Umbakumba and a bus leaving Alingula, so they can all gather at Anuragu around about 2-3 o'clock this afternoon to start the festivities. Band, sports, song, dance, and food, both today and tomorrow is a big finale with up to 10 bands or more performing for the large crowd who are anticipating to attend. But yeah, 2 days of fun and festivity, recognition of the wonderful work that's happening in community and so on.
0: The lineup, like, I wish I could get out there, Cooper, to see this show. Are you much of an aficionado of local music and some of these acts that are performing?
1: And look, that's a good question. I've only been in the role 5 months, so I'm still trying to get my head around it. There is an amazing talent here, amazing talent. I just spent half a day at one of our recording studios on the island, and oh my gosh, the amount of music that's been celebrated, recorded, and shared with the wider community is incredible. But yeah, looking forward to all the bands performing both tonight.

0: and tomorrow night, and I'll have to
1: You'll brush
0: I
1: up
0: guess
1: over the
0: yeah I'll have to brush up and
1: weekend.
0: get out there and enjoy the festivities.
1: You don't have to get up and dance. I don't think you'll be able to help yourself. I don't know if you know our Island Band. They've been around for a long time. I can't really tell the story of those guys, but the music speaks for itself, and that shredding in that track just there, that's how much fun you're going to have. But also, here's how stacked

0: chicken, but I'm not a spring chicken anymore, so I probably won't last a mile, but I'll get up there and enjoy the fun.
1: You've got your tapping foot ready.
0: Absolutely.
1: So, where did you come to Groote Eylandt from, Cooper?
0: I've been in Australia. I moved from New Zealand 14 years ago, but I moved from Melbourne. I was the CEO for the Wurundjeri people in Metro Melbourne, and I moved here to take up the new role as for CEO for ALC 5 months ago.
1: Yeah, and had you spent much time in the territory before, or is this all?
0: I have that a few years back. I did spend a considerable amount of years in West Arnhem, in Goomelania and Warri, South Goulburn Island. So work with a lot of the Aboriginal organisations there and the regional council. So I've had a bit of an experience, but look, it's wonderful to be back in the territory to enjoy the tropic weather country. And as you know, we're surrounded by sea country. It's just an incredible atmosphere. I'm just so privileged and grateful to be part of this journey with our community.
1: What's it like coming from another country in terms of New Zealand, but also another country in terms of First Nations Australian country, and coming to take the lead at the Anandilyakwa Land Council? How do you make that shift between different places in Australia?
0: First, you've got to get used to the weather. It's a lot warmer here, and law and culture is been around for hundreds and thousands of years. And compared to my mob back home in New Zealand, it's just in its infancy compared to the history here. But I'm really have to say that law and culture, kinship, language, song lines is so vibrant and strong, even to this very day, considering the impacts of colonization and all the challenges that traditional owners and Torres Strait Aboriginal and Torres Strait Island people have faced over the years.
1: Cooper Teo on ABC Darwin and across the territory. He's the new CEO, just 5 months into the role of the Anandilyakwa Land Council, helping us to throw a couple of tracks from Groote Eylandt onto the NT mixtape today. Are you a fisherman, Cooper? Have you been doing some fishing?
0: I am, but I'm not very good at it. But I do have a lot of patience.
1: That's the most important skill to have. Hey, you mentioned people are going to be travelling from all over the place to get to the NAIDOC celebrations and the big concert. How are the roads looking there after a pretty big wet season earlier this year?
0: Oh, they're drivable. We didn't have much of an impact from the weather, the previous cyclones and weather. So it's drivable, but we're going to have a combination of people on island and off island who'll be in, like you mentioned, some of the bands, some of those bands are off island. So they're all here. We're all here to celebrate, to enjoy, and to, be part of this event moving forward.
1: You're not an aficionado yet of the music of Groote, so we're helping you out today with some selections. Do you know about the music of Emily Woorumur? I've got something of hers to play, but I'm going to play Mumbali Band. Would that be okay if we select that track for you?
0: Absolutely. Let's share it with everyone.
1: All right. It's really nice to meet you, Cooper Teow, CEO of the ALC Anandilyakwa Land Council. Before I let you go, Cooper, what does 50 years of Deadly mean to you?
0: Well, to me, I'm in awe to see as a community, as a people, how their resilience. And I'm just so privileged to live and work on a beautiful country and to be, I guess, welcomed by the community.
1: All right. Happy NAIDOC and have an awesome time this weekend. Don't pull a muscle with all the dancing.
0: Will do. Thank you.
1: We'll talk again. It is 8 to 2 on 105.7 ABC Darwin. Have you got any other favourite music from Groote? I've got to remind myself about Poison Whiskey. I quickly had a look in our system but couldn't find the song that's just on the edge of my mind. I reckon a few of you will know. So if you do, help me out and I might be able to get some Poison Whiskey on the radio today. It's going to be a huge concert. Like, I wish I could make my way over there in tropical paradise that is Groote Eylandt to see the likes of the Island Band, who you just heard from. Also, Larry Gurra-Wee-Wee, Yalila, and Mumbali Band. Here they are for the NT mixtape on a Friday afternoon featuring

Oh, how good's that? It is Manvali Band featuring Emily Waramara and Ioane on ABC Radio Darwin for the NT mixtape. We're at a couple minutes away from two. I reckon we just keep the music going with more music from Manvali. They are from Groot Island. Big NAIDOC celebrations happening there this weekend. This is their track, Legend of the Devil Dance.

I'm going to go to the house.

0: Molly Band on ABC Radio Darwin and across the territory for the Friday NT mixtape Legend of the Devil Dance. Oh, that has been a blast of a half hour of music from Groot Island. More music to come after two. David Bowie's album Station turns 50 this year.
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3: Good afternoon, Rio Davis with ABC News. The National Commissioner for Aboriginal and Torres Strait Islander Children has slammed the NT government over yesterday's resignation of the Northern Territory Children's Commissioner. Jack Hislop reports.
4: Shalina Musk yesterday announced her resignation from the role of NT Children's Commissioner, saying she was sidelined from the development of proposed controversial reforms to child protection laws and a lack of government accountability. The Federal Independent Advisory Body for Aboriginal and Torres Strait Islander Children says the resignation of the Commissioner shows the NT government does not care about Aboriginal people. But Child Protection Minister Robin Carl has rejected Ms Musk's claims, saying her office has been consulted every month and gave evidence to a committee hearing on the laws.
3: The Federal Communications Minister says there's no evidence of any causative link between the Telstra outage and a death in South Australia. On the day of the outage, Liberal Senator Karen Little claimed her office had been notified a person had died as a result of an apparent failure to connect to 000. But today, South Australia's Police Commissioner has said there's nothing to suggest that's the case. Minister Annika Wells says she's relieved at the outcome.
5: There is no causative link between the outage and what is a tragedy.
4: Carl has rejected Ms Musk's claims, saying her office has been consulted every month and gave evidence to a committee hearing on the laws.
3: The Federal Communications Minister says there's no evidence of any causative link between the Telstra outage and a death in South Australia. On the day of the outage, Liberal Senator Karen Little claimed her office had been notified a person had died as a result of an apparent failure to connect to 000. But today, South Australia's Police Commissioner has said there's nothing to suggest that's the case. Minister Annika Wells says she's relieved at the outcome.
5: There is no causative link between the outage and what is a tragic

0: South Australia has tested positive to the deadly H5 strain of bird flu. The greater crested tern is the first Australian seabird to test positive to the virus. Previous confirmed cases have involved migratory birds from the sub-Antarctic region. Agriculture Minister Julie Collins says it was found in Robe, southeast of Adelaide.
1: Our scientists are undertaking further work to establish the potential pathway that resulted in the Australian seabird's infection. What we do know is that this is a coastal seabird that has an overlapping coastal range with migratory seabirds that have previously tested positive for H5.
0: Ms Collins says there have also been two further positive cases in South Australia and one in Western Australia, bringing the total number of cases to 12. Darren Hinch, the outspoken and at times controversial media figure and former senator, has died, aged 82. Sasha Payne reports.
2: Darren Hinch was known for his distinctive broadcast style, honed over decades in the media, as well as his law-breaking crusades to expose sex offenders, which earned him several stints in jail.
3: I know what I'm doing. I know why I'm doing it. And if it means the end of my radio career, well, so be it.
2: The man known as the Human Headline also served as a federal senator for Victoria and set up a state political party that successfully won seats in the Victorian Parliament. He'd suffered ill health in recent years, including a series of recent falls. The broadcaster's death was confirmed on air by his former radio station 3AW this afternoon.
0: A Sydney woman will face trial in the US state of Louisiana, accused of illegally voting in two American presidential elections. Phoebe Hosier reports from Washington.
4: Denise Natalie Migliori has been charged with two counts of making false statements and two counts of fraudulent voting. Prosecutors allege the 51-year-old falsely claimed to be a US citizen before voting in the last two presidential elections. She faces up to 5 years in prison if convicted. The case comes as the Trump administration has made non-citizen voting a major enforcement priority, despite studies and election officials consistently finding such cases are exceedingly rare. Her trial before a Louisiana jury is set to begin in early September. Phoebe Hosier, ABC News, Washington.
0: And thousands of people have marched through Darwin CBD with banners, colours and messages in celebration of this year's NAIDOC Week events. Indigenous elders led the procession through the city, finishing up at Darwin Civic Park with speeches, dances and music to celebrate. This year's theme of 50 Years of Deadly celebrates Indigenous voices, communities and their achievements.

0: and the torment that we've been through and the torture and everything like that. It's just that so everybody else has an understanding. And once you understand who we are as a people and where we started from, we can build as a country.
1: In the weather for today, there's a slight chance of showers over the Simpson District, mostly sunny elsewhere. Darwin's mostly sunny, 33 degrees today. Katherine mostly sunny, a top of 32. Tennant Creek is sunny, reaching 25. Alice Springs cloud clearing, 19. ABC News.
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5: And it is just so wonderful to be here with you today, wrapping up our NAIDOC Week celebrations. Just about, there'll be, you know, like I think there'll be like overflow parking. I think there might be a few little celebrations come Monday as well. And of course, over the weekends with your weekend shows with Lorella Cousins back in the hot seat in the top end and Brashy with you in Central Australia. But oh, love playing the music of Groot Island, the Island Band, Mambali Band. Like every week I think, oh, who are we going to end up with this week? What's the music I'm going to remember that I have not been playing enough of for you? Poison Whiskey Band. I think Miranda's tracked it down for us as well, so I'll get some of that on. And I've got some great Territory music ahead over the next few hours. I've got something from Katie Baker. I've got The Hunter from The Lonely Boys. And look, one of my favourite songs ever from a father-daughter duo from around Elliot. Ray and Eleanor Dixon performing as Rayella with the Oz Opera at the Desert Harmony Festival in Tennant Creek, probably a decade or so ago now. So a stack of great Territory music for you ahead over the next couple of hours. Also got some David Bowie just around the corner. His album Station to Station turns 50 this year. So if you've got some memories of David Bowie, today is the day to share them. And then after three, your chance today to win a double pass to the NT Irish Music Festival. The music never ends here in the Territory or on ABC Radio in the afternoon. To be in the running, tell me today to be in the draw.

0: us. Is it Paddy's Day? Is it Irish stew? Is it a favourite actor? Is there a saying that you love from the Irish? If it's something that sounds cliched, that's okay. You can be in the running. If it's something that, if you're Irish yourself and you know the Irish gave us, I don't know what the Australian equivalents are, the Irish equivalents are, but, you know, Australia invented the cask wine and we invented the Wi-Fi. These are the things that Australia gave to the world. What are the things maybe that the Irish have invented and given to the world? So have a think about your favourite thing that the country of Ireland has given us. And when I tell you, after 3 o'clock, you can call to be in the running for a double pass. It's like Christmas on a Friday afternoon. 5 double passes to the Irish NT Irish Music Festival that's on tomorrow at the Ski Club here in Darwin. And of course, today from 2:30, some call him the GOAT. Some simply call him Gary, Nathan Lyon in Darwin. Just helping to build the hype around the return of Test cricket. I think Monday will mark 1 month out from the Test match between Australia and Bangladesh. He will be here in the studio taking your questions. What do you want to know about how he is getting back in shape to get selected for that Test match? Do you want to know how many years he reckons he's got left in him? Is he a fisho? Does anyone know? And I need to ask him about Jake Weatherald. I just haven't fashioned the exact question, so if you have an idea about what I could ask him about Jake Weatherald. And P.S., what kind of spin bowler is he? That's my question for you before he's here in the studio at 2:30. Send your questions through, please, on 0487 99 1057.
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0: And we will get to 50 years of Bowie very shortly. Adam usually pops in around this time for the 2 o'clock twaddle. He's actually going to swing by. Ha ha, good one, Liz. He's going to swing by when Nathan Lyon's here to ask what Nathan Lyon's little win for the week has been to get you all ready for the return of the Chihuahua Hour on your drive home today. So Adam's going to pop in a little bit later. But yeah, I'm really looking forward to this and getting your questions to Nathan Lyon. So please send them through. He's here for a couple of special events over the next few days, including a Q&A tonight on the lawns of Cullen Bay at 5:30, hosted by local comedian and cricketer Amy Hetherington. But I was in an Uber on the way into work this morning, having a chat to producer Miranda to prepare the show. And when I hung up the phone, the Uber driver said, Are you talking to Nathan Lyon today? He was very excited. So I had a chat with him about his passion for cricket and to see if he could help me out ahead of this interview.
3: My name is Azhar.
0: And you are associated with cricket as a photographer, sports photographer.
3: Yeah.
0: You just show me this great photo that you took of Nathan Lyon, who I'm speaking to today. Where did you take that photo?
3: Actually, I covered a lot of international cricket, like Boxing Day match in MCG. So I take these pictures in MCG at Boxing Day match with Pakistan and Australia before 2 years. Yeah.
0: You're from Pakistan. You were just telling me about tape ball, which I've never heard about. Tell me about tape ball.
3: Yeah, tennis ball, and they wrap with the tape and they create the pace and swing as well. The main reason for the swing and the pace of the Pakistani bowlers is tape ball cricket.
0: Okay.
3: Yeah, every bowlers start from tape ball cricket in Pakistan. Then they create the pace and it's the reason for high pacer bowlers in Pakistan.
0: And so what is it? You just take a tennis ball and wrap it up in like masking tape, like white tape?
3: It's a white tape, yeah.
0: So I'm interviewing Nathan Lyon today, and he's a bowler, as you know.
3: Yeah.
0: He's a spin bowler.
3: Yeah.
0: Which type of spin bowler is he? Do you know?
3: Yeah, he's a magical bowler. So I think after Shane Warne, I like him.

0: So he's very amazing and he's very good bowler.
1: But is he a leg spin bowler or an off? What's the other one? Which one is he?
0: I think he's a leg spinner.
1: Okay.
0: Yeah. So he's...
1: What's a finger spinner? Is that just a spinner?
0: It's a spinner, but it's a magical bowler, yeah.
1: All I need to know is he's a magical bowler.
0: Yeah, he's a magical bowler.
1: Okay.
0: Yeah.
1: Australia, he's hoping to play and get back in the squad for the test match against Bangladesh.
0: Yeah.
1: You'll be there taking photos.
0: Yeah, I'll definitely working with that match.
1: How excited are you that there's test cricket in Darwin?
0: I'm very excited. It's the test cricket is coming after 25 years in Darwin. So I'm very excited. I'm basically new in Darwin. Recently moved from Melbourne, but I'm excited to cover this match and everybody's excited.
1: Yeah.
0: Yeah.
1: All right, I better let you go and collect your next passenger. It's so nice to meet you.
0: Thank you so much. Thank you. Have a good day.
1: That was Azhar, the Uber driver, helping me get ready slightly for my conversation with Nathan Lyon ahead in 15 minutes' time. 50-year-old work experience kid. Sean Party is a big cricket fan and he's been trying to help both Miranda and I get our heads across all the different types of bowling that there are and which type of bowling Nathan Lyon does.
2: Well, he's the GOAT. He's the greatest of all time, Australia's greatest ever off-spinner.
3: What makes him great?
2: Well, not only has he taken a bundle of test match wickets, but he held up an end for so many test matches and also longevity. How many years has he been playing test match cricket at the top level? What a guy. No one does that for that long.
3: And so he spins the ball the opposite way to Shane Warne.
2: He spins the ball the opposite way to Shane Warne, yeah. Shane Warne, leg spinner. Nathan Lyon, off spinner. Leg off, different directions. One goes towards the legs, one goes away from the legs.
1: Rest assured, come August, 1 month and 3 days from now, when the test cricket is on in Darwin, I will be so across all of this and I will be the biggest fan that cricket has ever seen in Darwin, and I will be getting right behind Nathan Lyon if he's selected for that match. Also, our boy Jakey Weatherald has to get selected, surely. But the countdown is on Monday. It will be 1 month before that test match between Australia and Bangladesh. It's been many decades since we've had test cricket here in the territory. Get your questions through for Nathan Lyon. He'll be here in the studio in about 15 minutes' time.

and Across the Territory and Up next. 1976 was a fascinating year in music, and today we're taking a deep dive into an album that was written on capsicums, milk and cocaine. The album Station to Station, David Bowie's 10th album. The song you know best is this one. It's Golden Years. ABC journalist and musician Matt Neal along next to tell us more.

0: It is none other than David Bowie, Golden Years from the album Station to Station. David Bowie's 10th album, which was out in 1976, which according to the maths makes it 50 years ago, although if you remember that album coming out, you probably won't believe me that it's so old. Have you got a David Bowie memory to share with me today? Did you? Oh my goodness. We didn't get to the bottom of this. I know Jess has explored it previously on the afternoon show, but do you remember when he may have showed up at the Jabiru Golf Club for a gig one night? We've got to get to the bottom of that mystery as well. But to talk about the music, Matt Neal, ABC reporter and musician who's been casting his eye over the seminal albums for this period. He's got a great article up on ABC News about the albums turning 50 and 40 years old this year. We've been making our way through them. Hello, Matt.
1: Hi, Liz.
0: Do you love this album?
1: Yes, I do. This is one of my favourite Bowie albums. I mean, it's hard to beat The Rise and Fall of Ziggy Stardust. That is just a perfect album. Like, there is just not a wasted second on that record. But possible second favourite, Station to Station by David Bowie, yeah.
0: Set the scene. It's his 10th album. What was happening for him behind the scenes at this stage?
1: Lots and lots of cocaine. he was in the grips of a pretty serious cocaine addiction. Around this time, I think maybe just before he makes this record, he stars in the film The Man Who Fell to Earth, which is an incredible movie. And he was definitely doing a lot of cocaine during that. And I think partly to embrace the feeling of being an alien, which is what he plays in that film, but also because he was just really getting into his drugs. And the off the back of that film and his previous album, Young Americans, he decides to create this new persona, the Thin White Duke. And this is the first album that kind of makes that appearance. He's got lots of characters through his career, but this is where we get the Thin White Duke. And after this album, he basically goes to Berlin to try and clean up and records his Berlin trilogy, which is a very cool collection of albums as well. But he's sort of in a transition phase, I guess you could say.
0: What was the diet of milk and capsicums and cocaine about?
1: I don't know why it's specifically those three things, but I've read it many, many times that's what he was on. And I guess it was enough. There's enough nutrients in there. There's enough calcium that he doesn't completely keel over and die. There's enough things in calcium and enough things in capsicum and milk to keep him alive. I don't really understand that.
0: But have to follow up with a nutritionist.
1: It's an interesting lifestyle choice, that one, isn't it?
0: So this wasn't... How many songs were on this album?
1: Yeah, there's only six songs on this album, and the first one goes for 10 minutes, and it's one of my all-time favourite Bowie songs, which is the title track, Station to Station. There's only six songs. Golden Years is the big single off it. It's the shortest song. It clocks in at 4 minutes. But everything else is given room to breathe. It's a little bit of a jammy kind of album, but it never feels like loose at all. It all feels very organized, beautifully produced. There's instruments. I just noticed that then listening to Golden Years, like with the cans on, that, you know, you can hear a acoustic guitar just sort of come in for a little bit to give a little bit more oomph to a piece, or, you know, there's just little moments here and there. It's a very well produced album. Yet it is very quite expansive as well.
0: Well, I'm not going to play it in full because it's long, but I'll play a little bit of it so that we get into the Station to Station vibes.

0: So I'll just let that play, Matt. We can
1: it goes.
0: Kind of ignore the chaos in the background that yeah. is. What's going on there?
1: So it starts with like a minute of noise, basically, that sounds like a train kind of pulling in. And then this groove kind of starts. You can kind of hear now that it's... And it just builds and builds and then... And it's such a cool... It's just a really great riff. It's got this weird little timing thing at the end of it that's sort of like it feels like it's missing a beat or something. But it just keeps pulling you further and further along. So, you know, you don't mind it goes on and on. And then sort of after he gets through the vocals, gets through the main part of the song, it goes into this whole other section that's kind of like this disco funk jam thing that's really, really cool. And it's just this, the whole piece together, it takes you on a trip. And I guess that's what station to station is. It's taking you from one station to another, or it's like or perhaps it's you tuning from one radio station to another and picking up all these different things as you go along.
0: Let's fade it back up and get a little bit more of that those guitar sounds. Oh no, here he is. Here's his voice.

0: Just a little taste of the title track, Station to Station, the Bowie album that turns 50 this year. Matt, how much time did David Bowie spend in Australia? He made a film clip here, right?
1: Yeah, he did for, is it Let's Dance? Is that
0: yes,
1: the film clip he did here?
0: That's
1: yes,
0: the one.
1: Which he filmed at a pub somewhere in New South Wales, I think, or maybe in Sydney. Somewhere.
0: I thought it was in the outback.
1: Was it? Was it like outback New South Wales?
0: Someone will know.
1: Someone please tell us. I can probably Google this.
0: And
1: but,
0: I feel like it's around that time that maybe this story about him popping into the golf club out at Jabiru, you know, it might have been around that time. Did he have a special connection with Australia? Do you remember?
1: I know he toured here quite a bit. I've spoken to people who met Bowie. I've interviewed Paul Dempsey quite a few times, and he was from Something for Kate, and he talked about how he was just such a huge Bowie fan. And then Something for Kate got picked to open for Bowie on, I think, the final tour he did in Australia, which would have been in the early 2000s, I think. And, you know, Paul talked about, like, meeting him and barely getting, being able to get his words out, you know, because he's just in awe of this man. He had a really profound effect on a lot of Australian musicians. And I know, and I'm going to struggle to remember his name, but the guy from Karma County, Brendan, I can't remember his name, but he told me that he got to play on, Brendan Gallagher, I think his name is, he got to play on a Bowie album or on one song once. And he was like, it was just the most amazing experience to be able to say, I played on a Bowie song. Like, how cool is that?
0: One of the, in fact, the first time I think that as a presenter I had to share the news with the audience that a beloved musician had died was David Bowie.
1: Oh, no.
0: Yeah, and, like, I felt the weight of that as a broadcaster who, you know, I didn't grow up with him. I'm just a little bit too young. I know and recognise his genius and what a giant he was, and it felt like a very big responsibility to break that news with everyone. That's the David Bowie memory that I have. I am sure our listeners will have some as well, so get in touch and share those.
1: Yeah. And I would say, like, I was a bit late to Bowie as well. The first album I got of his is one of his sort of much maligned 90s records, which Earthling, which came out in 1997. And a lot of people don't like that record. It is very much of its time, but I loved it. And it was the first Bowie record I got. And then it was only, like, you know, maybe after that, like 5 or 6 or 7 or 8 years after that, that someone said, you're a music fan, why don't you know Bowie? And basically gave me Ziggy Stardust. And from then I just got hooked. But yeah, I was very late to it. But I did go to there was this amazing exhibition that went to Melbourne called Bowie Is. And it was only like in the year before he died, I think. And it was an incredible collection of his costumes and song lyrics.

0: lyrics, and it had his cocaine spoon in it for some reason, and it had his stage designs and all this incredible memorabilia from his entire career. And then he passed away very soon after I went to that exhibition, and I felt like a... Yeah, I really felt that loss, and I'd only been a huge fan for, you know, over a decade probably. And there's people out there who have lived their whole life listening to his music. I can't imagine what it felt like for them.
1: It's never too late to discover a new musician, and maybe you're discovering David Bowie right now. His album Station to Station turns 50 this year. It's one of the albums featured in the article that Matt wrote earlier this year. Matt Neal, an ABC journalist and musician, picking a couple of songs from that album. If you've got memories of David Bowie, if you saw him live, if you ran into him out at Jabiroo, tell us that story. 1-300-057-222. We'll play your final selection in just a moment. But Matt, as well as being a music fan, I think you're also a cricket fan.
0: Yes.
1: Have you got a question for Nathan Lyon, who is due to rock up to the studio any minute now?
0: Look, it's only the same question that every cricket fan wants to know. It's like, how many more years can you keep going for us? Just keep on spinning, Gary.
1: How old is he?
0: I don't know.
1: Is it nudging 40, I think.
0: Okay. Well, yeah, I mean...
1: There cricket, are those kind of players, though, who just, like, they could go forever. It's just what they do.
0: Yeah, and he's been reasonably injury-free. Only in the last couple of years he's started to have a few injuries. So he has had a bit of luck like that. And, you know, spinners, it's not as much stress on your body as being like a fast bowler or something. So you can get a longer career out of it. But all good things must come to an end, Liz.
1: All right. Well, I'll ask him how long he's got left in him. Nathan Lyon joining us very shortly. If you've got a question, send it through. Malcolm's got a good one. Thank you for that, Nathan. I'll ask him if... Okay, he was a fisho, and Malcolm can remember when Nathan caught his first fish. So we're going to get that story from him. But before we get there, we've got to wrap up with some David Bowie. Tell us about this track, TVC15.
0: Yeah, this is such a like weird mix of sounds. Like, it kind of starts like a blues song, but then it just sort of goes into all these different places. And it's kind of why I like Station to Station so much, because it has a bit of funk and it has a bit of soul and it has a bit of disco and it has a bit of art rock. And it's seen as a bit of an influential record for everything from like post-punk to like that kind of kraut rock driving kind of thing. So it just goes all over the place. And TVC 15 is this... kind of, it feels almost like a novelty song in places maybe, but it is a really fascinating, when you pull all the pieces apart, kind of art rock song.
1: All right, Matt Neal, great to talk to you. We will speak to you next week. David Bowie Memories, please share them, 1-300-057-222. Have you got a favourite song of his? Did you see him live and did you bump into him out at Jabiroo? 1-300-057-222.

0: It's TVC 15. I think I called it TVC 15 because I don't know the tracks off that album. David Bowie from the album Station to Station turns 50 this year. Can you believe it? Got a couple of David Bowie memories coming through on the text. Carol writes in to say, I met a man in my gallery once. He told me the story of when he was a waiter at the Circles Bar at the Beaufort Hotel, or maybe Bedford Hotel, and the plane that was during one of the swine flu pandemics, and the plane got diverted to Darwin, and David Bowie and his wife were having a meal in the Circles restaurant, but he wasn't allowed to tell anyone. They were there, but he kindly signed his menu, which I thought was very sweet. Oh, Carol, he wasn't allowed to tell anyone, but he told you, and you've told us. Good work. And someone else says, the mountains on the film clip were the Warrumbungles, New South Wales, but the pub and the street scene in the film clip wasn't in the town of Coonabarabran, I don't think. Oh, this is the Let's Dance film clip. Who knows? Where was it filmed? It looks like Outback Australia from memory, but off the top of my head, I just can't remember the story behind that one. Help me out if you can, 1300 057 222, but we might have to circle back to David Bowie in about 20 minutes or so because we've got a very special guest in the studio for you this afternoon. He is one of Australia's greatest spin bowlers. Some say he's the GOAT. Nathan Gary Lyon is in Darwin for a couple of days as the countdown begins for the return of Test cricket to the top end when Bangladesh take on Australia from the 13th of August. He's here with me now to take some of your questions. Nathan, welcome to ABC Radio Darwin.
1: Thanks for having me.
0: You have got a packed itinerary. How has your day been so far?
1: Yeah, it's pretty packed. Only been in Darwin for just under 3 hours, but it's been great. The vibe, the welcoming, it's been incredible. So I've got a jam-packed afternoon with a couple of clinics and a question and answer with a bit of media in around that.

0: So, all in all, enjoying my time.
1: Have you been to Darwin before? Have you played in Darwin before?
0: I've been to Darwin a few times with South Australian cricket, about 14, 15 years ago. But then the Australian side, we actually had a training camp here in 2016, I think, in preparation to go to Bangladesh. So it's been a long time coming, 22 test match, 22 years between the last test match and the one in a month's time. So it's exciting times for Australian cricket and Northern Territory cricket as well.
1: You had, I think, what was probably a special moment on your arrival, a saltwater ceremony. How was that?
0: Incredible. Trent was down at the waterfront there and did a nice welcome for myself and the team, which is incredible. But then we went and learnt how to throw some spears. I can firmly say that I'm not great at throwing spears, and I'll stick to throwing cricket balls.
1: So, as a spin bowler, none of those skills help
0: No.
1: when it comes to spear throwing.
0: No, not one bit at all.
1: I've got some audience questions for you. I've got 13-year-old Laura on the line who's going to ask you a question in a moment. And I've got a question from Malcolm who he might spark your memory because I was wondering if you are a fisho. Malcolm's going to ask you about your first territory fish that you caught. So just maybe dig around your mind for that story. Question, though, first from the audience. As someone who is such an accomplished and consistently outstanding bowler, what are some of the things that you do to still work on your technique and performance? Are you still learning things now?
0: Oh, 100%. The way I look at cricket is that cricket's a game that will never be conquered. I've played with and against some of the greats who ever play the game, but I've never played anyone who's conquered it. So I'm still learning about my bowling. I'm going through a nice little interesting stage in my career at the moment, obviously coming back from a pretty serious hamstring injury. But just before that injury happened, I've learned something about my run-up speed that I'm trying to explore deep into that now, which is going along really well. So I'm learning a lot.
1: The description I read of your hamstring injury was that the muscle was torn from the bone.
0: Correct.
1: Which makes that sound very serious. What do you do for rehabilitation for an injury like that?
0: So I did a 15-centimetre tear with tendon completely off the bone. So I ripped it off on a Sunday, flew to Melbourne on a Monday and got operated on a Tuesday. So I had a nice doctor down in Melbourne surgically put it back on, which is feeling really good now. But I've been a lot of time in the gym, a lot of fitness, a lot of stuff, a lot of rehab. But all feeling really good now and excited to get back playing.
1: Who is your favourite batsman to bowl to? It's another question that's come through.
0: It's hard to pinpoint through. Virat Kohli's been pretty amazing to bowl that over the time. Joe Root. So yeah, there's a few there.
1: Laura is 13 years old. She is quite the cricketer herself, plays for a representative team in Queensland, and she would like to ask you a question. Do you want to chuck those headphones on if you've got some there so that you can hear her question? Have we got you there? Laura, good afternoon.
2: Good afternoon.
1: Laura, we've got Nathan Lyon here ready to take your question, but firstly, tell us about your love of the game of cricket.
2: Yeah, I play for cricket in Hervey Bay for both the senior and junior team, and I made the Queensland team 2 years for the last 2 years.
1: And you're a bowler, are you?
2: Yeah, I'm a leg spin bowler that bats middle order.
1: Okay, and you've got a question for Nathan. Give him your question.
2: How do you reset your mind when you bowl a terrible ball or been smacked around the park? What do you do? I rage bowl sometimes, but it doesn't work often.
0: Hey, Laura. It's firstly nice to meet you. I think you just need to really concentrate on bowling your best ball. The reality is I've been hit for the most test match sixes in test match cricket history, so I know exactly what you mean. But if you can try and understand what your best ball feels like when you're bowling your best ball, and don't worry about getting hit for boundaries, because as spin bowlers or as bowlers, you are going to get hit for a boundary at some stage through your career or through your spell. So if you can just go back to understand what your best ball feels like, and don't never be afraid of being hit for a boundary, or never be afraid of failing, because when you fail, you give you a chance to learn. So hopefully that helps out.
1: What is tell me about rage bowling, Laura. Is this something that you're familiar with, Nathan? Actually, Laura, tell me about rage bowling first.
2: Rage bowling is where I bowl hard, fast, and it's not very good.
1: Is that something that you've ever done, Nathan? Rage bowling?

0: I wouldn't call it rage bowling. No, I try and I'm not very strong, so I can't bowl fast like my big mates. But I'd try and, as I said to Laura, try and stick to your strengths. And
1: yeah, well, it sounds like she's strong if she can do some rage bowling. Laura, lovely to talk to you this afternoon, and good luck with your cricket career. 1300 057 222. If you've got a question for Nathan Lyon in Darwin for a couple of days ahead of the return of Test cricket to the Top End in August, that Test match between Australia and Bangladesh from the 13th of August. We've got Malcolm from Barunga who has a question for you, Nathan. Hello, Malcolm.
2: Oh, good day, Lizzie. Good day, Nathan.
0: Good day, Malcolm.
1: What's your question,
2: Nathan? Do you remember when you caught your first ever fish?
0: At Barramundi, when we went out with the in the smallish boats to see the crocodiles and try and catch some. Yeah, it was about a metre long, wasn't it?
1: Where was?
2: No,
1: let's get Nathan's memory of it and see if it aligns with yours. Because Malcolm, you reckon you were on the charter with Nathan?
2: Yes.
1: Yeah.
0: Oh, was it your boat, Malcolm?
2: No, I was up from Tassie for work and my mate and I just chartered a boat and, yeah, the South Australian team was up here training. I think it was in about 2010-11.
0: Yeah, good memory.
2: That's
0: good memory.
2: What it was. But when you say a barramundi that was a metre long, I did get a photo of that, you and that fish, Nathan, and I'm not sure it corresponds with your memory.
0: Just keep that to yourself then, Malcolm.
1: Are you much of a fisher?
2: Seen it with anyone.
0: No.
1: He's not a fisher, and he caught close to a metre. That's pretty good effort. Yeah. What was the fishing trip like, Nathan? What do you remember?
0: There's two. I'm actually talking about a wrong one. Barramundi I caught in was 2016, so that was a long time ago when I was fishing with Malcolm, and I can't say it's at the top of my mind.
1: How big was the fish that you have a photo of, Malcolm?
2: Oh, look, if we go back to 2011, it's a very faded photo, I'd have to say now, so... It was probably bigger than what it looks in the photo now, so I'll give
0: you
2: that.
0: leave it at that.
2: Yeah. Okay,
1: all right. No, well, some fishing memories. We've confirmed that you are a bit of a fisher. What's the one that you remember, Nathan, that maybe was a metery?
0: Oh, no, definitely wasn't a meter. We went out as a team out on the river with about six or so boats, and it was Chris Tremaine, may have been Josh Hazelwood with me. Anyway, caught a fish.
1: Australian cricketers do love a bit of fishing in the Top End. It has got some of them into some big trouble in the past. Big Merv's up here at the moment down the Daly, fishing down there for the Barra Classic. Matty Hayden has a big connection with the Tiwi Islands with fishing over there. Nathan Lyon is here with you this afternoon on ABC Darwin and across the territory ahead of Test cricket making its return. He's got a Q&A down at Cullen Bay tonight from 5:30. So if you don't get your question in now and you want to hear more about his career and his life outside of cricket and hear about the game that he loves so much, you can head on down there tonight. I've got a few more listeners with questions. I've also got Drive presenter Adam Steer, who's popped into the studio with, have you got a question for Nathan Lyon?
3: Well, Adam, I was going to mention that because one of Australia's most famous tail enders, Merv Hughes, will be with me after 5:20 today because he's been on at the Barra Classic. See how that goes for me. So, what about the, there was a couple of years ago, maybe it was 15 years ago, there was a push by Cricket Australia to establish an area in Darwin that cricket, the senior cricketers could go and practice at before they go to the subcontinent. Is this something that you think would be a good idea, practicing in the tropics before you go to those areas in, say, India or Sri Lanka?
0: Yeah, we did that in 2016-17, before our Bangladesh tour. We actually come up here for about... must have been nearly close to 2 weeks in our preparation before we headed over there. So the conditions here, the facilities here are great. So there's definitely something that we can look forward to, yeah.
1: Adam's got another question for you for a segment he's got on his show.

0: what I want to celebrate today is those tiny wins. You know, someone helped, someone held an elevator door open for you.
1: That's not how elevator. Yeah, it is how elevators
0: yeah,
1: work.
0: Yeah, or there was a girl a couple of weeks ago who won. She became the top end chihuahua because she had a huntsman that was, she reckoned, was stalking her for the week. Her husband said, don't kill it. And then one day they opened the dishwasher and there was the huntsman dead in the dishwasher. It made her week. She said it was really
1: great.
0: That
1: was her little win. So the question is, my little win, for example, for Adam later on, is that my hair's been really nice and shiny lately, and that's, I'm feeling good about that. So have you got a little win
2: I don't have that chihuahua issue.
1: You don't have that hair issue.
0: Yesterday I found a... This is an actual little win. I found my iPod Shuffle from 2010 or something like that. You know those little matchstick things?
2: Yeah.
0: And I went, I like that. I don't want to have to carry around a phone and listen to my music. I want that little MP3 thing.
1: So a little win, a question, is the question.
2: I reckon Mitch Stark is my little win because he, every door that we go through, you talk about the lifts and that, he will open the door and he'll be the last one to go through.
1: Oh,
2: so he's my little win. There you go.
0: Oh, he'll open the door for you always.
2: Yeah, yeah. And always the last one to go. He's the old school gentleman.
0: Aww. And he's got a long reach, so that's good.
2: Yeah, very long reach.
1: Okay, well answered. Excuse me, Mitch Stark is your Chihuahua Hour nomination, Nathan Lyon on ABC Dale. And I've got a serious cricket question for you. The big story in cricket today, that the opening match of the Big Bash is going to be played outside of Australia for the first time, with the India hosting the match between the Renegades and the Perth Scorchers. This has come as a surprise to you,
2: yep,
1: by the looks of things.
2: Is it? When's that?
1: When is it? Opening match of the next season.
2: Oh, right. And who'd you say it was?
1: Renegades and Perth Scorchers.
2: At where?
1: India, somewhere.
2: Nice. There you go.
1: What do you think of this news that I've just shared with you?
2: Exciting. I think it's going to be a good chance to put on, display the quality or the talent of the Big Bash, and it'll be a really good opportunity for a lot of players within the Australian domestic setup who haven't had a chance to travel to India or play it in subcontinent conditions. Even though it is a T20 game, it will be a totally different experience. So I'll be intrigued to see where the game's actually at.
1: I'm sorry, I don't have all the details in front of me.
2: You got a lot more than what I do.
1: MA Chidambaram Stadium. Chennai. Is that good?
2: Yeah, it'll be good. It'll be a mad experience for
1: I've got a whole heap of audience questions here, but I think I'm getting the wind-up from your people. I've got Anne-Marie on the phone who does have a question for you, so we'll see if we can squeeze that one in. Anne-Marie, good afternoon.
3: Hey, how are you?
1: We've got Nathan here, ready for your question, or is it just a little story you wanted to share?
3: It actually goes in line with your Chihuahua Hour just then. So I just rang up because back when you were playing, you weren't playing for Australia, you came to Alice Springs, and I thought you were playing for, was it New South Wales?
2: Yep.
3: And you came and played, and my boy is now 23, but so this was about, 8-10 years ago, whatever it was. You came and we were standing at the sides, and it was at the Oval here in Alice Springs, and we were just cheering you and waving at you. And you walked into the underneath the stairs, and you walked back out again. You took your shirt off that you were wearing, and you just played in, and you gave it to him. And we still have it; it hasn't been washed. He still calls it. So he's verbally challenged. He's in a wheelchair full time, can't meet any of his own needs. But we quite often pull out that shirt and we just look at it all the time. And it's his prized possession. And you didn't have to do that. You just did that. We weren't calling for you to do it or anything like that. And we just tell people how wonderful you are every opportunity.
2: Thank you. That's very kind.
3: You were very kind.
2: It might need a wash if I play it.
3: No, we're never washing it, ever washing it. It's quite yellowy now, but that's the point.
1: Oh, Anne-Marie, that's a beautiful story. Thank you for sharing that. Nathan, how does it make you feel when you hear that you've had that kind of impact on people's lives?
2: It's amazing. I never really like to talk to about myself in that light, but the reality is we're role models in so many different ways, and if we can have a small, big, large, whatever it may impact on someone or someone's family, it does make me pretty happy. And I know for a fact I'll go home and I'll call my wife and I'll share that story just there, and something that I won't forget now.
1: I know you got to go. I've got two final questions. My son will kill me if I don't ask this one.
4: Hi, Nathan. It's Archie, Liz's son. I have a question for you. What does it feel like when you go out into public and people know that you wear

0: six, seven.
1: You've got kids. They, you know it. You're
2: I'll know
1: across six,
2: exactly what
1: seven.
2: it is. Well, that's exactly why 6'7" started, because of my shirt number. That's what I tell all the kids. But I do get 6'7" a lot everywhere I go now, especially when I'm playing.
1: Archie's trying to keep it alive. So final question. A few people have asked this. How long have you got left in you?
2: I've got no end date. I thoroughly enjoy the game. I thoroughly enjoy my teammates. There's a lot of love and a lot of care and a lot of passion within that team. And if I can keep doing my role and keep playing a high standard, then I'll love to keep playing as long as I can.
1: Well, hopefully you are selected for the Test match here in Darwin in August, 13th of August against Bangladesh. Thank you so much for coming this afternoon. Have a great time down at the Cullen Bay Q&A with Amy Hetherington this evening.
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1: Nathan Lyon on ABC Radio Darwin, and his Chihuahua nomination, Mitch Stark. How cute is that?
3: I'm a hunter, I'm a hunter, me brotherly bush, black baller. I'm a hunter, I'm a hunter, me brotherly.

0: That's Lonely Boys and The Hunter on ABC Darwin and Across the Territory. Another killer territory track for you this Friday afternoon. It's a few minutes away from three on the other side of the news. Miranda Recommends is back for another week. And your chance to win a double pass to the NT Irish Music Festival this weekend to be in the running. You got to tell me your favourite thing that the country of Ireland has given us. I'll have some ideas to help you out. Before that, though, Carol texted before with a story about David Bowie, and I might have read the text out a little bit badly. So Carol is here to explain. Carol, tell me your David Bowie connection.
1: I probably wrote it a little bit badly. But yes, I had a guy come in the gallery a few years ago, and he was telling me that it was either the bird flu or something. Anyway, plane strike. Planes got diverted to Darwin and they had to stay overnight. And he was a waiter at the Circle Spa that used to be in the Beaufort.
0: The Beaufort Hotel, right?
1: Yes.
0: This is before my time in Darwin. Where was that? On Kavanagh Street?
1: It's just being done up now where the entertainment centre is.
0: Okay, yep. And that was Circles at the Beaufort Hotel.
1: That was Circles upstairs, yes.
0: Okay, so the man came into your gallery and said David Bowie had been here when the flight was diverted. I think I've heard this story, not from you, from someone else.
1: Yeah, so he was serving him, but he wasn't allowed to tell anyone in the restaurant that they were there. But he did sign their menu, which was really nice.
0: And did he wouldn't have had that with you to show you, would he?
1: He showed me a picture of it.
0: Oh, yay.
1: It was his treasure, man.
0: So he was here. More than this one person must have known that he was here. There must be more people.
1: But I think,
0: and was that when he popped out to Jabiroo?
1: I've no idea.
0: He wouldn't have been here for long enough.
1: No, you wouldn't think. No, I don't know. I don't know that part of the story. And I can't remember the dates. But,
0: All right. Well, someone else might know about the time that David Bowie's flight was diverted and he had to stop over in Darwin for a little while and went out for dinner at the Beaufort Hotel. What was it? In the Circles Bar. It was before my time, so I don't know the Beaufort and Circles, but that's where David Bowie was for at least one meal and maybe a drink. It's coming up to three on the other side of the news. We have a double pass giveaway. I've got five of them to the NT Irish Music Festival. You got to tell me about the best things that the country of Ireland has given us.
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0: Good afternoon, Rio Davis with ABC News. The independent member for Johnston has accused the Northern Territory government of appointing people with vested interests to senior independent roles. The comments follow the resignation of NT Children's Commissioner Charlena Musk yesterday afternoon, citing proposed changes to child protection laws in her decision, as well as a lack of government transparency, accountability and evidence-based decision-making. Justine Davis says she's incredibly shocked and disappointed, and the government had made Ms Musk's position untenable. Ms Davis has thanked the outgoing commissioner.
1: She said in her statement is that when you take on a role like this as an independent statutory authority, you swear an oath. And she's unable to fulfil that oath because of the fact that the government will not engage with her.
0: The Minerals Council of Australia says some states stand to benefit more than others from a newly inked uranium export deal. India and Australia yesterday signed a deal allowing the export of uranium to India for peaceful purposes. Council CEO Tanya Constable says South Australia, Western Australia and the Northern Territory are the only jurisdictions that haven't completely banned uranium mining.
2: We have around about 6,000 tonnes of uranium going out every year, and I think that this is an opportunity to almost double that with a deal with India.
0: The South Australian government says the latest detection of the deadly H5 bird flu strain in an Australian seabird is an isolated case. Lab testing has confirmed the disease in a greater crested tern found in Robe on the state's limestone coast. It brings the total number of confirmed cases in Australia to 12. South Australian Minister for Primary Industries Claire Scriven says public forums will be held in coming weeks to aid early detection efforts.
3: When it was collected, there was no evidence of other mortalities in that area, and so we're still considering this an isolated case.
0: Overseas, a Louisiana jury is set to hear the case of an Australian woman charged with fraudulently voting in two US elections. Phoebe Hosier reports from Washington.
4: Denise Natalie Migliori was arrested in New Orleans earlier this month and is charged with making false statements and fraudulent voting. Prosecutors allege the 51-year-old Sydney woman falsely claimed to be a US citizen before casting ballots in the 2022 and 2024 presidential elections. Ms. Migliori, who has been living in a small town in northern Louisiana, could face up to 5 years in prison. She told the ABC she's devastated this is happening to an Australian. Her trial before a Louisiana jury is set to begin in early September. Phoebe Hosier, ABC News, Washington.
0: The former broadcaster, known as the human headline, Darren Hinch, has died in Melbourne at the age of 82. Sasha Payne reports.
5: Fasten your seatbelt. I'm Darren Hinch.
6: Darren Hinch began his career in newspapers, but it was in TV and radio where he became a household name. The outspoken and at times controversial figure campaigned against sexual abuse, ending up in jail for revealing details of a sex offender.
7: It won't stop me. I'll do what I think I have to do.
6: Hinch was also a federal senator for Victoria and established a state political party that won seats in the Victorian Parliament. He had suffered a series of falls in recent months and died at his home in Melbourne.
0: Hinch's longtime friend Rhonda Birchmore has told 774 ABC Melbourne he was fearless in fighting what he believed in.
8: Protecting young women and, you know, and naming names. I mean, I was 100%, you know, if someone had done something wrong, he had no fear in terms of, you know, going to jail for that kind of stuff.
0: And the president of the Tennant Creek Show says volunteers have been working all week to make sure the community event runs smoothly. Thousands of people are attending the show today, one of the biggest events in the Barkly each year. Wayne Walsh says the event could not run without volunteers.
9: There's a couple of us been here all week from 8 to 5, and we meet probably once a month, and like a lot of us, they've got the Facebook Messenger and they're texting each other all the time.
0: In the weather for today, there's a slight chance of showers over the Simpson District. Mostly sunny elsewhere. Darwin's mostly sunny with a top of 33 degrees. Catherine, similar, 32. Tennant Creek, sunny, reaching a top of 25. And Alice Springs, cloud clearing, reaching a top of 19 degrees today. 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
1: It has just gone 3:05. I'm sorry I didn't get to all of your questions for Nathan Lyon. Got a few quick cricket questions in there. Few not so cricket related, but if you do want to hear him answering more questions and talking a little bit more about cricket, you can head along to a Q&A being hosted by comedian and cricketer Amy Hetherington at Cullen Bay from 5:30 this evening. Coming up this hour, Miranda recommends she has got something that's going to slow us down and fill us up. And I have got 5 double passes to the NT Irish Music Festival this weekend to give away. To be in the running, and look, it's not, I'm going to give you a Q2 call ahead before 3:05. So be ready with an answer to this question. Tell me your favourite thing that the country of Ireland has given us. Is it St. Paddy's Day? Is it Irish stew? Miranda's found a very funny piece of comedy that's her favourite thing that the country of Ireland has given to us. Maybe there's a musician, maybe there's a dish, maybe there's a film or an actor, a comedian. There's a few of them around. So maybe the best thing that Ireland has ever given us is a laugh. Get ready with an answer to that question. And when I tell you that it's time to call, you will get in touch on 1300 057 222. Still also looking for your David Bowie memories. Did you see him when his plane stopped off in town and he, well, it was diverted or delayed and he went and had dinner at the Beaufort Hotel, which is where Hanuman Restaurant or around where the entertainment centre is now. Did you see him in town? And did you ever see him out at Jabiroo? I know Jess explored that one with you on the afternoon show last year. I don't remember what the answer was. Was it, is it legit, a legit sighting of David Bowie out at Jabiroo? 1300 057 222. Sandy in Maracai did text in with the favourite Irish thing. And Sandy, if you can tell us what it is, I'm actually going to give you the first double pass. Hello, Sandy.
17: Yeah, hi, Liz.
1: Spoiler alert, you're a winner.
17: I know, and I didn't even try to win.
1: You didn't even try to win.
17: No, I hope you didn't know there was a prize.
1: There's a prize. I hope you can make it to the Irish Festival tomorrow. And if you can't, I'm sure you'll have someone to pass the tickets
17: on
1: to.
17: I absolutely cannot. So I'm going to forego the tickets and you can give them to someone else.
1: All right. Well, what was your nomination anyway?
17: Sinead O'Connor is my favourite thing from Ireland. Just love her music. Lucky enough to go see her in Sydney on the one time she toured Australia. And very sad that she's no longer around.
1: Yeah, it really is, isn't it? She had a really difficult life, I think,
17: yes.
1: Sinead O'Connor. Yeah. What was it about her music that you loved? I mean, she was so popular with the song that Prince wrote for her. But there was an album a few years back. I'm actually, while you're talking, I'm going to try and find a track from it. That was a beautiful album. But, yeah, I don't know really too much about her music.
17: Every single album. So I'm a big fan. But I, like, she wasn't Bono for a start, so there's a big plus. But, yeah, she just had attitude, bald head, bother boots. You know, the Doc Martens, loved her early music as well as the more popular Prince song and so on, and just had a different twist on things. So, yeah, I loved it.
1: What kind of performer was she live, Sandy?
17: Actually, she was probably, because I think people know she had some mental health problems, and the concert in Sydney, she was a bit down, to be honest, didn't really engage with the audience. At all, but the sound of her voice, it didn't matter. She's an amazing singer. So you could tell she was uncomfortable, though.
10: Mm, what a thing to do when
17: I know.
10: Being a musician kind of requires you to do that, even if you're really not feeling it.
17: Yeah, and I really don't think she was feeling it, but her music just stands above, so it was a fantastic thing to be able to do.
10: All right, well, Sandy, I take it back, you're not a winner.
17: No, thank you anyway.
10: But I will put you on hold.
17: There's no way I can get in for that.
10: If off the top of your head you can think of someone that you'd like to pass that double pass along to with a story and some memories like that and a real love of Sinead O'Connor, would be happy to give that double pass to someone that you nominate. That means there's four double passes left and you need to come up with your favourite thing that the country of Ireland has given us. Don't call now. I'll give you the cue to call ahead in the next half hour. But of course, the number is 1300 057 222. It is 11 past three. This is Sinead O'Connor with Fourth and Vine. Miranda along to recommend something for you next. What will it be?

0: Sinead O'Connor, fourth and Vine. Maybe she is the best thing that Ireland has given the world. Sandy already nominated it, but like maybe that's your nomination as well. And if you want to nominate that, when I give you the cue to call or nominate her as the greatest thing that Ireland has given the rest of us, I'm going to let you. That'll be in around about 10 minutes time, if you would like a double pass to the NT Irish Music Festival that's on at the Ski Club tomorrow. So get ready with your little favourite Irish thing to tell me about. Next though, Miranda Recommends is back for a Friday afternoon with something to slow us down and fill us up.
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0: And it is around about this time every Friday that Miranda brings her little cup to us to share a sip of things to fill us up. Miranda.
1: Filling the cup. Gojo there. You know, what's good enough for Eurovision, it's good enough for Miranda Recommends. And I'm loving talking about all the things that Ireland has given us. And the thing that popped into my mind, I wonder if anyone remembers this. It was back, I think it was the Rio Olympics, like 2016, and the funniest video went viral. And it was it sounded just like a commentator, so everyone got sucked in at the beginning, but it was an Irish comedian calling the sailing. It still makes me laugh.
0: This is your favourite thing that Ireland has given
1: us. I think this might be my favourite thing that Ireland has given us. Have
0: okay,
1: a listen.
0: Should we play this?
1: Yeah. Do it.
2: You join us for the 30th Olympiad, and we're at the sailing. Yeah. There you can hear the Olympic horn being sounded. Signifies there's only 4 minutes left of this race, and it's looking very close and confusing. Some madman there going the wrong way completely. He doesn't know where he's going. Go back, you fool. You're not going to win any medals going that way. Dickhead. Some idiots watching from the sideline there. Binoculars in hand. Lovely finish, lady. We might finish it off with her. Australian flag.
0: This is so funny. People thought this was real.
1: They thought it was real
0: commentary.
2: You'd hear them before you'd see them. What is essentially a very, very boring sport indeed. Here we have Team GB, led by Steven Spielberg, has taken notes there. A couple of the lads on the phones to probably wives and children or other film producers. I don't know why he's there. Is that the finish line? More idiots at the side there. From some former British colony, it seems. Don't know where exactly, but they look annoying as we reach the last minute. And yeah, there is the Olympic horn again. Who's going to win this? Tim Hemman looks on from the boat with Spielberg and the boys. But yeah, it's looking very close now. Everybody's bunching together. I'm not familiar with the strategy or tactics in sailing. But come here, it's very, very exciting. We've 15 seconds left. Somebody has to win this. It's neck and neck and neck. New Zealand are getting help off the Brits there. They're sailing dangerously close to the boat. And 5 seconds. Who's going to win? Someone has to win before the clock runs out. Come on! The Olympic horn sounds.

0: no one crossed the line before the clock ran out. Or it's the beginning of the race. It's the beginning. I got it wrong. It's the beginning of the race. Unfortunately, we don't have any more time here. We have to leave. But back with more sports.
1: Who is
0: soon
1: this comedian? Why isn't
0: yeah,
1: he? Why
0: much
1: is he not world famous?
2: Well, so I had to look it up. I didn't remember. All I remembered, and I've got tears down my face. I think that's so good.
1: Jim Henman. Who was he?
2: He was a tennis player.
1: An English tennis player.
2: And he was always on the brink of greatness. Never quite got there. But anyway, so that was Chris Turtoff. He's an Irish. Turtoff sounds like a great name for a comedian. Maybe he wants that to be his name. Apparently he plays a character called Francis the Viper Higgins. We'll have to look that up. I don't know anything more about him, but I just think that is one of the funniest pieces of sports parody. I mean, it's up there with Roy and HG for me, and yeah, gosh.
1: All right, Miranda recommends having a laugh, which wasn't actually going to be the topic of Miranda recommends this week. If you're struggling to come up with an answer, maybe there's a favourite Irish comedian. I was just looking to see if we had any Jason Byrne in the system, because he is one of my favourite Irish comedians. I've seen him do some hectic performances. I may have seen him do a set at Edinburgh Fringe a million years ago. So Jason Byrne might be my nomination for greatest things that Ireland has given us. I'm going to give you the cue to call to nominate your favourite thing in about 5 minutes to go in the draw for, well, actually, not even in the draw. Call with your thing and you will have a double pass to the NT Irish Music Festival at the ski club tomorrow. Other recommendations this week?
2: Yes, on a more or less Irish comic crack, the good crack. Yes.
1: This could be Irish. Irish stew.
2: We could. And yeah, what I wanted to recommend was slow cooking. I got out my slow cooker this week, even though it's not really that cold in Darwin, but I know it isn't. It's getting there in Central Australia. And I really feel like this is soup season. This is slow cooker season. I've got my mum in town, so it's definitely grandparents season, parents visiting. And I think in my family, we are feeders. I think it would be fair to say that we are feeders that cooking is our language of love. And so I've really been trying to pull out all the stops for my mum. So I put the slow cooker on Sunday and I put in like a big side, a shoulder of pork to make pulled pork in the slow cooker, just cooked overnight. And then in the morning I was presented with delicious, you know, tear-apartable pork that was just going to be dinner. I'm like, look at that, it's already done. Past Miranda's delivering to future Miranda. So good. Then I made her a roast chicken the next night. Finished the roast chicken. I put the carcass in the slow cooker again. I made chicken stock. I was like, what am I? Where's this halo? I'm getting all the ice cream in heaven. I felt like the best version of myself.
1: How many times did you take the lid off the slow cooker?
2: No, I trust in the
1: really
2: process.
1: Do.
2: I'll have a look every so often.
1: Because that really throws things out the window, doesn't it, when you keep lifting the lid off the slow cooker?
2: I don't think it matters that much. But what happens? So, like, it's been on there and you think it's been ages and it's been 40 minutes and you have a look and you're like, oh, nothing's happening. This isn't working. What a big disaster. You put it back on. Even 2.5 hours later, if you're on the slow cook method, you pull off your lid again, you're like, there's still nothing
1: happening. What's
2: happening?
1: It's not hot enough
2: here.
1: This
2: is slow. The slow cooker is broken. We need to go. It's all over. No, you just got to trust. Let it go for its 8 hours. Mine even like stops in the middle of the night and then it just warms. Aww. And so you come into the kitchen and there's these warm smells of like the base for chicken soup, of pulled pork. And I was like, oh my gosh, this is a revelation in my life. Like, I have pulled out the slow cooker before, I've made a couple of things. But yeah, just really leaning into it and just letting it just very slowly cook my dinner with minimal effort from me.
1: I have a slow
2: put it all in.
1: Slow cooker disaster story, which
2: really
1: wasn't the cooker's fault. It was the cook's fault, which was I thought I'd make bone broth because that's a good and healthy thing to do.
2: Yeah.
1: But the bone that I used to try and make the bone broth, and I had aromatics, like I had star anise and I had peppercorns and all of those things. The bone I used was the Christmas ham bone.
2: Right.
1: Apparently that's not a thing to do.
2: No, I think you wanted some beef bones. Mm-hmm. You had the basis of a beautiful fur.
1: What I made, which was, I don't know which famous chef pointed this out to me, hot ham water was what I was making.
2: Yeah.
1: And it did not turn into bone broth. So
2: no,
1: that was my
2: absolutely awful.
1: Like a disaster.
2: I've never, like, pea and ham soup. I remember my mum, like, going to a lot of trouble to present us all with pea and ham soup as a kid, and I was not sold.
1: Miranda recommends
2: pulling
1: out the slow cooker, but not for pea and ham soup. If you've got a slow cooker hot tip, we would love to hear it.

0: 1300 057 222. She also recommends the comedy of Chris Tordoff, or Turdoff as it might be, doing the commentary at the Olympic sailing. If you have got a favourite Irish thing to nominate or even to recommend for the rest of us, give us a call and you will have scored yourself a double pass to the NT Irish Music Festival this weekend. Miranda, thank you.
1: Thank you.
0: It is 3:23. And this is what I would nominate if I was in the running. One of the greatest things that Ireland has given the world. A musician called Paddy Casey. And this song of his, which is a mashup of Grandma's Hands and No Diggity. It's one of my favourite things from the country of Ireland. What's your favourite thing? 1300 057 222. It could be a piece of music, a musician, a comedian, a TV show, some food, a beer. Give us a call, make your nomination, and a double pass to the NT Irish Festival tomorrow will be yours. 1300 057 222.

0: Oh, yeah. That is a mashup of Bill Withers' Grandma's Hands and Blackstreet, No Diggity. And the musician is Irish singer-songwriter Paddy Casey. And that is one of my favourite things that the country of Ireland has given to the world. What's your favourite thing? Is it a song, a movie, an actor, an innovation, an invention? What did the Irish invent? I mean, they invented Guinness, and if you want to nominate that, you can. There must be inventions, though, that Ireland has given the world. Maybe you know what they are and you want to nominate those. 1-300-057-222. Call now to win a double pass to the NT Irish Music Festival on down at the Darwin Ski Club tomorrow. A day filled with live music, Irish dancing, cold pints, great food and plenty of crack down by the water. Where something Green, they have suggested, and get ready for a day of fun and music. And I've got double passes. All you have to do to get your hands on one is give us a call now, 1-300-057-222, and tell me what your favourite thing is that the country of Ireland has given to the world. It's 28 to 4. Rio Davis is here with the latest news headlines. Good afternoon.
1: Good afternoon, Liz. Making news, the Northern Territory Child Protection Minister has hit back at the outgoing NT Children's Commissioner, rejecting her claims she's been sidelined during the development of controversial child protection reforms. Commissioner Charlena Musk announced her resignation over the laws yesterday, accusing the government of ignoring evidence-based policy and dodging accountability. But Minister Robin Carl has released a statement saying her office has met with the Commissioner's staff every month and had the opportunity to give evidence during a parliamentary hearing. Ms. Carl says if Ms. Musk was genuinely concerned, the last thing she would do is walk away. Overseas, Iran's defence minister says his country is prepared to resume its military campaign against Iran if needed. At a military ceremony, Israel Katz says the army is ready and on alert for a resumption of fighting in order to regain air superiority and strike again. Israel has not yet taken part in this week's renewed military exchanges between the US and Iran, but has stated on numerous occasions it's prepared to do so at a moment's notice. And Prime Minister Anthony Albanese has remembered late broadcaster Darren Hinch as living a life rich in colour and free from fear. Mr. Hinch, who's died in Melbourne aged 82, worked for decades in radio and television before being elected to the Senate in 2016, where he served one term. In a statement, Mr. Albanese says Mr. Hinch was much more than his human headline nickname and took the same courage he showed in broadcasting to his time in politics. Liz, there'll be more news at 4.
0: Got a favourite Irish thing?
1: It's a tie between Cillian Murphy and Hosier.
0: Hosier,
1: yeah.
0: The muso, of course.
1: And both of them are quite similar. I sort of see them in the same way as being these very, they're beautiful artists who are not really celebrities.
0: Mm.
1: They're just very private people who are just make beautiful works.
0: Like, and Cillian Murphy is well known for the TV show. What's
1: Peaky
0: it called?
1: Blinders.
0: Peaky Blinders.
1: Yeah.
0: That's a good show. I got onto that one very late.
1: And he's just, he doesn't really get, he's not gossipy. There's sort of no gossip about him. He's just a really,
0: he's
1: really
0: a
1: good
0: genuine artist.
1: Actor. Mm. And Hosier's the same. You know, he's just, you know how some pop stars, you know, require this constant sort of media machine to keep them relevant and keep them in the headlines. These two Irish guys, just their work speaks for itself.
0: Who's that other gorgeous Irish actor who had the chain that had its own, like,
1: oh,
0: Instagram
1: Barry
0: page?
1: Keegan?
0: No, the guy from Normal People. That guy. Do you know him?
1: Connell from Normal People.
0: Connell from Normal People.
1: Yes.
0: He's lovely. He's a great actor as well. He does the talk show rounds. He's a bit more of that celebrity type actor, but he is brilliant in, there's a film he was in. It was really good. Nah, another one. I've talked to you about it before.
1: Oh,
0: I never remember what it's called.
1: The one with the hot priest.
0: Yeah, that one.
1: That one. All of Us Strangers?
0: Yes, that one. Yeah, yeah,
1: that
0: one
1: one's
0: of the greatest films. Yeah, so him. And is he Hot Priest Irish also?
1: I don't know if he's Irish or English.
0: I will accept Northern Irish in this giveaway competition as well, because I love the – I'm so bad at names today. Jamie, someone from Northern Ireland, is another one of my favourites.
1: This is probably really frustrating to listen to. Everyone's yelling at
0: their
1: wireless.
0: Stop now. Call up and correct me if you know what the heck I'm on about. Thanks, Rio. Rio, we'll have more news for you at 1-300-057-222. Now I'm trying to remember the name of the lady who won the Oscar, who spoke in Gaelic and everyone was excited for her, and it was the film with the guy I was just talking about, I think, which was about Shakespeare. Oh, dear. I should do some research before I start talking. Let us give away some double passes to the NT Irish Festival tomorrow, though. You got to tell me about your favourite Irish thing, your favourite thing that Ireland has given to the world. Hello, Jeff.
2: Hello, Liz. How are you?
0: I'm not too bad. What's your favourite thing from Ireland?
2: Well, I've got a few of them. There's obviously Guinness.
0: Yes.
2: Kilkenny.
0: Oh, yeah, and Jameson, Kilkenny.
2: Jameson whiskey.
0: Mm.
2: And Dave Allen, the best comedian.
0: I don't know Dave Allen. Do I?
2: Oh, you look it up. You look him up.
0: What is he known for?
2: He's known for smoking, drinking whiskey and telling jokes and missing a couple of fingers.
0: Oh, okay. I don't know if I know who he is. Is he still around?
2: Oh, I doubt it, but everyone should look him up. He'll be on YouTube and very, very funny man. He used to do a half-hour comedy show once a week on the ABC.
0: Okay. Mm, look, the more you say, the more it's ringing a bell, I reckon. Did he have curly hair?
2: I think he did, yeah.
0: Yes.
2: He all sat on a stool with his legs crossed and mumbled and
0: mumbly,
2: told jokes.
0: Curly hair,
2: yes.
0: Smoker guy. Maybe I do.
2: Yep.
0: All right, I'll look him up. Now there's
2: Dean Martin.
0: Okay.
2: That's going back even older.
0: That has
2: so
0: not helped me.
2: At all.
0: No. That hasn't helped me. You have won a double pass, Jeff. Sorry, I can't get the words out. You've won a double pass to the Irish Music Festival tomorrow at the Ski Club. Alex, what's your favourite Irish thing? Hello, Alex. Are you there? Hello, Alex. No, Alex can't hear me. I'll pop Alex back on hold. I think, look, Alex, you've won a double pass. Just something's going on with the phone there. I'll see if I can get you back on the line with your favourite Irish thing. I think this is the Scotsman on the line, is it?
3: Certainly is.
0: Hello, Scottish Connor. What's your favourite Irish thing?
3: Oh, God, there's just so many things. My mother, my grandfather, the band Fontaines D.C. I'm a big fan of Guinness too, obviously. And, Irish music in general is just an incredible, incredible thing, a gift to the world. Mm. There's so much good stuff going with it.
0: Now, I was just rabbiting on about Cillian Murphy with Rio, or Rio was. Do you have a Cillian Murphy story for us?
3: I certainly do, right? So I was hanging out with my dad when I was on holiday, and Cillian Murphy came up. I can't remember why. And my mum goes, oh, your pal, Ricky. I was like, what do you mean, Cillian Murphy, your pal, Ricky? And he's like, basically when COVID happened, my dad was working up north and they were shooting the last series of, what's the TV show he was in?
0: Peaky Blinders.
3: Peaky Blinders, yeah. So they were shooting the last series of that up on the northwest coast of Scotland, and my dad was there working as well, and they just so happened to be in the same hotel. And obviously at that point you were only allowed to drink in the hotel bar. That was the only place you were allowed to go. So he ended up drinking with Cillian Murphy every night.
0: Oh.
3: And they got on really well. And then they had this sneaky little thing at the job site where on a Friday basically
0: who? Your dad or your dad's
3: my dad.
0: Your dad. Best mates with Cillian Murphy.
3: Yeah, and so they had this thing at the job site where they would do a sneaky Friday night lock-in where they basically would all stay there and just get you know, drunk on a Friday night till the wee hours of the morning. And Kelly and Murphy went to that and done had a wee hangout with my dad and all the boys at the worksite.
0: Well, there you go. Killian Murphy's one of Rio's favourite Irish things, and Rio is now one step closer to Killian Murphy via you and your dadda. You love the music of the Irish people. You play the music of the Irish people. Why is the Irish music maybe more famous than the Scottish music, Connor?
3: I think we've been sort of tainted by our conjoinment to our English partners there, and therefore part of the UK. So the Irish have a sense of resistance, and you know, international resistance in a way that the Scots just don't. And I just reckon they're cooler than us for that.
0: Do you? Wow, there you go. It's a big statement from the Scotsman.
3: Just before I let you go, it's Paul Mescal. You were talking about before.
0: Yeah, Connell from Normal People.
3: Connell.
0: Paul Mescal. He is Irish, right?
3: Yeah, he's from Limerick.
0: He is one of Ireland's greatest gifts to the world. Jesse Buckley from Hamnet. That was the other person I was trying to remember. She is a great gift to the world as well. Connor, thanks for calling in. Always lovely to chat to you, my friend. 1-300-057-222. What are the greatest things that Ireland has given the world? I've still got a couple of double passes to give away. Alex is the proud owner now of one. Hello, Alex.
4: Hey, Liz. How you going?
0: Great. What's your favourite Irish thing?
4: It's the novel Ulysses by James Joyce.
0: Oh, my goodness. Have you read it?
4: Yeah, a few times.
0: A few times? Have you read any other books in your life, or is that just you've read that one on repeat?
4: Yeah, right. That's right. That's how pretentious it is. Yeah.
0: Tell me about this book, because I've probably tried to read a page of it when I was in Dublin, and that was it. And I don't actually really know what it's all about.
4: Yeah, right. Well, I was in high school and I was kind of a brat. And to impress my English teacher, I read that book. And he was kind of a bit of a mentor for me. So it's Ulysses is Latin for the Odyssey. And so the Odyssey is what it like takes place in Dublin for one day, June 16th. So it's known as Bloomsday in Ireland.
0: Mm-hmm.
4: So in Dublin, they celebrate that every year on June 16th. And so, you kind of dress up in like the 1904 garb. It's the day that James Joyce met his wife, Nora Barnacle.
0: But what's the story? What's this long, pretentious, giant book all about?
4: It is the Odyssey, but it's the man's life. So it's a day in the life of a guy named.
0: When
4: Leopold
0: you say Whittle. The Odyssey, you mean Homer's The Odyssey?
4: Yeah, that's right.
0: I don't even know what that is.
4: Yes, is. Oh, sorry, I think I said it wrong earlier. Ulysses is Latin for the.
0: No, you said it right. I just I don't even know. I know Homer's The Odyssey is a thing. I don't know what it is.
4: Yeah, so this guy, his whole every chapter of the Odyssey. Is in Ulysses, is in the novel, but it's just written in the form of that modern day at the time.
0: Should I give it a crack?
4: Nah, no, I think you should. Every chapter is written in a different style of the English language. So it starts out really easy, and then it just kind of gets gradually harder. And then the very last chapter is just Molly Bloom speaking in one sentence, and it's just wild.
0: Ooh, okay. Yeah. I kind of like the sound of that. Alex, you have a double pass to the NT Irish Music Festival this weekend. Make sure you hang on there for Miranda to get your details. Roxy has a lovely nomination. Hello, Roxy.
5: Hello, how are you?
0: What's your favourite thing that Ireland has given us?
5: Well, I wanted to say my nan, who is from Ireland, and I miss her, but she was one of the best things I've ever known from Ireland.
0: Oh, Roxy, please tell me about your nan.
5: She was from County Down, which I believe is sort of near Belfast, but I haven't been, so I can't really say.
0: Mm-hmm.
5: She made a really great Irish stew, though, so that was something she brought over.
0: Yeah, and what do you remember about the person that she was in your life?
5: Always just the most lovely nan, cooked nice food, always a homebody. Telling you stories about, you know, her time in Ireland when she could remember them, which was a little while ago. And, yeah, she was just a really nice lady.
0: Oh, beautiful, Roxy. You have a double pass to the NT Irish Music Festival this weekend for remembering and celebrating your nan. Felipe messaged in. I don't know if you wanted a double pass, Felipe, but I love this story. Tell us about why you love Ireland.
6: Hi, Liz. First of all, a shout to my Irish friend, Brian. Great people in Ireland, but the story that I was calling about is coming from Chile. We had an Irish man who paved the way for our independence. And then every town in Chile has a main street named after him. So every street is called Bernardo O'Higgins, which is a very Irish man.
0: Yeah. And so who's the Irish man who led this independence struggle and why did he?
6: Not sure. He was living in Chile and obviously they were reading a lot of books about freedom in France and the United States, and then they started the movement in Chile. So this guy is called O'Higgins.
0: O'Higgins led the way for Chileno independence in 1810, and the streets are named after him. That would be a surprise if you didn't know that history and you're travelling around and wondering why everyone is O'Higgins and whatnot. That's really cool, Felipe. Thank you for sharing that. If you want a double pass to the NT Irish Music Festival, let Miranda know because you are a winner. On Paul Mescal, who could be one of the great modern offerings, actor who was in Normal People. Remember, he was so famous for the chain around his neck in a lot of great movies since that TV show. Apparently, he's from Sligo, not Limerick. I lived in Limerick, also known as Stab City, for a year, and it was the most fun. There's something so beautiful and so special about Ireland. The Cranberries are also from Limerick. Thank you, Amelia from Larrakia. Someone else texted in to nominate the Tin Whistle and Guinness, best beer for a cold night. What's the diff between Guinness and Kilkenny? They're both a stout, aren't they? Is it just that they're from different places? I'm not sure. Miranda, have we given all the double passes away? We've got one left. If you want to call through 1300 057 222 with your favourite Irish thing, then you will be a winner. It is that simple on a Friday afternoon. It's 13 to 4.
7: 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Or building a brighter future? 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
0: Liz Travaskis with you across the territory on a Friday afternoon. It's all happening around the territory at the moment. NAIDOC celebrations, 50 years of Deadly, Tennant Creek Show Day, the NT Irish Music Festival tomorrow. One double pass still left to give away. Give me a call on 1300 057 222 to tell me about your favourite Irish thing if you would like that double pass. Also this weekend, lots of great radio coming your way, including... Well, she's been back in the hot seat for a week and she's back. She came back for a week, Lorella, and she went, you know what? I don't mind this. I'll be back next week and the week after on your weekend radio. And this weekend, she's launching something new that she wants to share with you. And a little sneak peek for you before she joins us for the quiz of chaos. She's sharing some love this weekend. She's curious to learn more about how people love and what people love. And on Sunday, Sister Anne Gardner is sharing her intimate relationship with her faith. Here's a little taste of that conversation for you.
8: Love, a profound, multifaceted emotion driven by biology, psychology, social connection. From the warmth felt in platonic relationships to close familial ties, love is intimacy, it is closeness, trust. So whether it is romantic and passionate love or deep friendship or unconditional self-love, there are so many stories of love in all its many facets. Love, love.
9: I think from sitting around the fire at night time in the old kitchen, and we would say the rosary together, my mum would explain to me how we needed a friend. Mum and Dad would not be with us always, and that friend would be Jesus. And as a little child, I learnt that Jesus was my friend. When things were tough on the farm, I knew I had a friend.

0: in Albury. I was lonely for my mum. I would talk at night, and as I lay on my bed, I'd make Jesus my friend and tell him to look after mum. Yeah, I felt very close to Jesus in my early days, yes.
1: At what point did you think, this is it for me, this is going to be the love of my life?
0: There was a statue in the Gundagai Parish Church of Mary, Our Lady, and I used to pop in there and kneel in front of her and say to her, I'd like to do something for you, and I care about Aboriginal children. I care about them because they lived out in a little place called Nangus. I had a little friend who was an Aboriginal girl, and I just realised that I could help them. So I guess that talking to Jesus about my little friend led me to say to Jesus, well, what can I do with my life to help people?
2: It must be love, love, love.
3: Oh, loving love. And Lorella Cousins is going to be loving lots more love with you on the weekend on Sunday. Over the next few weeks, hearing from a bunch of different people with their different relationships with love. She will be joining us in just a moment for not the quiz of chaos this week. It's been a big week. She's just, her little head's gone, what? I was prepared for a quiz of chaos. What are you throwing at me? I'd like to keep you guessing. You'll find out in a moment's time. But first, Jeff and Catherine had a favourite Irish thing to nominate. Hello, Jeff. What's your favourite Irish thing?
4: Irish wolfhounds. Wife and I breed them.
3: Yeah. Tell me about this breed of dog and why you love them.
4: Well, they're the biggest breed of dog that's around, and they're got a nature of their own and a personality of their own. They're very loving dog. Just great dogs.
3: I have to look it up so I can remember what they look like. Why did you start breeding them?
4: I've always had hound dogs right from kids, and then sort of grew into the full-blood Irish wolfhounds. They're very hard to find in Australia. They've got a large history. Used to be used back in the 1500s as a dog that brought down soldiers off horses, and there's a massive history to them.
3: Yeah, and they're really big.
4: Yeah,
3: very bigger than people sometimes.
4: Yeah, the biggest one we've got at the moment is probably 75 kilo.
3: Oh, wow, that's big. And do they get up on their hind legs and give you a big hug?
4: Yeah, the big fella that I've got, he stands taller than me when he's up on my shoulders.
3: Oh, what's his name?
4: Butch.
3: Oh, Butch. All right, Butch, we love you. The Irish wolfhound is on the list of Irish things we love. You're in Catherine, Jeff, so I don't think you can make it up here for the festival. But if there's someone in Darwin that you'd like to give you tickets to, I'm very happy to do that. So hang on there and make sure the lovely Miranda's got your details. On the text, Annie writes in to say, Ireland's greatest gift to Darwin is Connor Cartwright. He's not even Irish. Hello, team. And then Annie writes, oops, he's Scottish. But he does play in an Irish band, so you're forgiven for making that mistake. And Yoff in Alice Springs, g'day Yoff, says, Liz, you must watch Dave Allen, some of his old episodes on YouTube. Yeah, I think I know who Dave Allen is, the comedian. I'm not quite sure. Lorella Cousins from Weekend Radio. No, I don't know.
5: Yeah, Weekend Radio. Yeah. That's what it is.
3: Who are you? Who are you? Forgotten. Sean Party, 50-year-old work experience kid producing Drive Today. Do you know Dave Allen?
6: No one does.
3: We've got to look into him this weekend. The other thing you have to look into, Miranda reminded me of the funniest thing, the Irish comedian commentating the sailing.
5: Wow.
3: Play it again tomorrow, okay, Lorella, if you need a laugh, because you will love it. Hey, we're here for what is usually the quiz of chaos, but every so often, Lorella, just when I really need it, it's the quiz of calm.
5: Well, you're not going to cry, though, are you?
3: Nah, not crying today.
5: She does cry a lot.
6: Yeah, it's good.
5: A bit of Enya.
3: So, it's not bloody Enya.
5: Oh, gosh.
3: Do you know who it is, Sean?
6: No.
3: It's Air.
5: Air.
3: And this is our...
5: It is.
3: This is just for the quiz of calm. I've only got three questions.
5: Oh, thank God.
3: But you need a buzzer. I know.
6: How,

0: Peaceful and calmful.
1: I know. It's so calmful. You do need a buzzer.
2: Beep, beep, rails.
1: Show her how it's done, Sean Party. Thank you. You got to bring the calm.
2: Beep, beep, rails.
1: Okay. All right, we'll see how we go with the quiz of calm. Lorella's incapable. Calm. Question number one. There's some audio with this. I had a chat with Rob DeCostella earlier this week about the Indigenous Marathon Project, the new doco about the project. Doco is called The Long Run, out to coincide with NAIDOC Week. Jai is a local teacher. She's been one of the runners in the project. And here's just a little of our conversation. I asked her about running, but also NAIDOC Week.
3: 50 years of deadly means just how proud you are to be Aboriginal or Torres Strait Islander and in a world that we aren't meant to be here. They didn't want us here and we're still here and we're here and we're thriving and we're here with qualifications and we're here with a whole week of celebration and I feel like it's just be proud of you and be proud of your community.
1: Jai Strugnell, she's a local teacher and now an addicted marathon runner. The question is, what is the theme for NAIDOC this year?
2: Beep, beep, rails.
0: I was just too calm to get in.
1: You don't stand a chance against really her today. Lorella.
4: I'm the running champion.
1: What's the theme?
4: Deadly. 50 years of deadly.
1: That means correct.
4: Oh.
1: In the quiz of calm.
0: Even the correct is quite calm.
1: It is very calm.
0: Yeah.
1: Question number two. It's a cricket question. And Sean, how excited are you to sit in the seat that Nathan Lyon was sitting in before?
0: I'm in the seat that
1: if
0: Nathan
1: you
0: Lyon
1: look,
0: is in.
1: If you lick that microphone,
2: it might...
0: that would be disgusting.
1: There might be some Nathan Lyon saliva left over. He looked like he wanted to.
0: Well, I was thinking about
1: cricket
0: it.
1: Cricket question. Oh, here's his first ever test wicket. Nathan Lyon's first ever test wicket.
5: Oh, and he's got a wicket first ball. Yes, he's got a wicket first ball. What a start to a career these two are having. First it was Copeland, now it's Lyon. That was a lovely ball first up. A little bit of drift, a little bit of turn, a little bit of kick, and what's more, a really good catch.
1: It's not very calm, excuse me, but that was his first wicket. The question is, where did I write the question? Okay, since then he's taken more than 500 wickets and he's taken the second most wickets for Australia in Test cricket history. Who's taken the most?
0: Shane Warne.
1: Let me find the sound. That was Shane Warne. I made it easy so that you could have a chance,
4: Lorella. You're kidding me, right? I had to just Google who you were talking about.
0: That's my first ever point.
4: True story.
0: On this quiz ever. I got no points last week, and that's my first
1: ever. Neck and neck. Question three will determine who our winner is. It is a geography question, because I like a geography question in the quiz of calm. Which territory town is known as the territory's golden heart? Sean.
0: Tennant Creek.
4: That's the tooth fairy arriving. Did you get it right?
1: It's the tooth fairy arriving with your bounty. You are
4: top effort, my friend.
1: The winner.
0: Woo! Yeah, yeah, yeah.
1: Well done, Sean. Quiz of calm.
0: Thank you, Liz.
1: Thank you for playing. You better go because you're behind the scenes producing for Adam for Drive on the Way Home. Don't go away, Lorella, because there's 2 minutes before the news at four. Tell us just very quickly about this little love series that we're going to hear.
4: There's just
1: on a
4: so many cool stories of people being in love. I'm going to go and say g'day to a fellow out in Howard Springs who's fifth generation beekeeping. And why they love bees so much. Do you know what I mean? So, you know, there's so many different love stories. It doesn't have to be romantic.
1: So many types of love, aren't there? What else this weekend? Gardening. There must be some gardening.
4: Talking about this dog turd of a banana cake I made because I'm starting to get very anxious because Royal Darwin Show is coming up. And I am the celebrity, of course, for the ABC, of course, at the show for the Celebrity Bake Off. And I don't think I'm going to win. And I have to win.
1: Is this your first time representing the ABC?
4: Yes, and I'm taking it very seriously.
1: This is a bucket list item for you, isn't
4: Absolutely.
1: It?
4: Absolutely.
1: And what are you cooking?
4: Don't know.
1: What's the plan?
4: Well, I'm going to speak to a food consultant tomorrow.
1: Who's a food consultant?
4: He's going to consult me on the food choices and how I can do better at my
1: What's
4: baking.
1: What's the theme this year?
4: Pineapple.
1: Oh, this is controversial. pineapple upside down cake.
4: Yeah.
1: Is that what you make? Is that in the old Golden Circle book?
4: Have you got
1: pineapple
4: one?
1: Upside down cake? There's like glaze cherries, glace. What are they called? What's the other?
4: The cherries.
1: Yeah, taste disgusting. Mm. Pineapple.
4: Yeah.
1: Mm. And you made a cake, not intended to be a hummingbird cake. Miranda's written in. It wasn't on other matters. Well, you weren't intending to make a dog turd cake, but that's how you're describing the result.
4: And it tasted like that as well.
1: Lorella will tell you more about that over the weekend. She'll be with you from 6 o'clock tomorrow morning in the Top End, and with you on Sunday from 10 until 12. Adam will be with you for the drive home across the territory after the news at 4. The Chihuahua Hour is back. Get ready with the small things that have made a difference in your week.
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8: Good afternoon, Rio Davis with ABC News. An independent politician has accused the Northern Territory government of a pattern of inappropriate personal attacks against an outgoing commissioner. Jack Hislop reports.
9: Children's Commissioner Sherlina Musk announced her resignation yesterday over the government's proposed child protection law changes, saying her office had been sidelined from developing the reforms. The NT Child Protection Minister, Robin Carl, has hit back, saying her staff have met with the commissioner's office every month. She also said if Ms. Musk was genuinely concerned, the last thing she would do is walk away. Independent politician Justine Davis says those comments are deeply offensive and a continuation of a pattern of inappropriate personal attacks on the Children's Commissioner by the government.
8: South Australia's chief veterinary officer says she's confident in the state's response to the deadly H5 bird flu following the first confirmed case in an Australian seabird. Dr. Skye Fruin says it's possible the bird, found in Robe on SA's Limestone Coast, came into contact with a sick migratory bird from the sub-Antarctic region. It brings the total number of confirmed cases in Australia to 12. Dr. Fruin says she's encouraging people to continue reporting dead or sick birds, especially along the coast.
10: While this is a new species, so, you know, an interesting development, it is an isolated case. And just wanted to really commend the members of the public who are calling the hotline. The fact that we found this in a single dead animal is quite incredible.
8: The Federal Communications Minister says Telstra has confirmed its outage has been resolved. Telstra Chief Executive Vicky Brady has apologised for the outage, which saw mobile services, payment systems, public transport networks and 000 calls disrupted from Wednesday. Annika Wells says the 000 custodian has advised her emergency services have undertaken all necessary welfare checks.
11: All of those referrals have now been completed, and I can advise that there were no adverse outcomes associated with those referrals. I'm sure that is of a huge relief to Australians.
8: Overseas, the former roommate of the man accused of killing conservative activist Charlie Kirk says he expressed regret following the fatal shooting at a university campus in Utah last year. Lance Twiggs, who was also defendant Tyler Robinson's romantic partner, says the 23-year-old told him he wished he hadn't done it shortly before he turned himself in. Utah State Bureau of Investigation agent Brian Davis read text messages between the pair to the court.
12: And Tyler says, "I'm still okay, my love, but I'm stuck in Orem for a little while longer yet. Shouldn't be long until I can come home, but gotta grab my rifle still. To be honest, I had hoped to keep this secret till I died of old age. I am sorry to involve you." And then Lance replies, "You weren't the one who did it, right?" And Tyler says, "I am, I'm sorry."
8: Friends and colleagues of Darren Hinch have remembered him as a bold broadcaster whose often combative style of journalism masked a sweet and fun-loving personal side. Hinch died at his home in Melbourne this morning at the age of 82. Prime Minister Anthony Albanese has released a statement saying Hinch was much more than his human headline nickname and took the same courage he showed in broadcasting to his time in politics. Former 2GB colleague and longtime friend Nikki Elliott says it was Hinch's combination of softness and determination that made him so special.
13: But he was very, very sweet. Loved to laugh, loved telling bad jokes. Yeah, and what really I loved about him was the way he would just charge out of the gate.
8: And a petting zoo operator at the Tennant Creek show says she's enjoyed introducing inland residents to a baby saltwater crocodile. The petting zoo is one of a range of other attractions at the show, including a chainsaw sculptor, show rides, the art, craft and fresh produce displayed in the pavilions, and cattle working demonstrations. Heidi Otto says Fluffy the baby croc is one of the most handled animals in her mobile zoo, and she enjoys being able to educate desert residents about the creature.
14: He's someone that they can get close, up close and personal, touch him, hold him, feel confident, face fears. That's probably my favourite bit, watching them face their fears. And it's just something different that we can all share in the territory.
8: In the weather for today, there's a slight chance of showers over the Simpson District, mostly sunny elsewhere. Darwin's mostly sunny with a top of 33, Katherine 32, Tennant Creek sunny 25, Alice Springs cloud clearing a top of 19 degrees. That's the latest in ABC News.
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7: Morning. Afternoon, in fact. Welcome to ABC Radio Darwin Drive, right across the weekend and right across the Northern Territory. I'll be with you all the way through until 6. As you are just hearing in the news, the human headline, Darren Hinch, has passed away. He'll be ever associated with that catchphrase, shame, shame, shame, even though it was actually a spoof by comedian Steve Vizard. But he's also been one of the most colourful and fascinating characters of Australian journalism and politics for decades. If you've got some thoughts, remember some of his legacy, let me know. 1300 057 222. If you're watching the World Cup, you might have heard this a few times today.
24: One more time, I've got the feeling so free. We're gonna celebrate, celebrate and dance so free. One more time, this got me feeling so free.
7: So that's the song that France played. That's the song they played when France scores a goal, right? And so they scored two of it. So they heard gets it. So they beat Morocco. So we're going to take you to the world of the World Cup before five today. The fascinating thing here is, though, there seems to be wounds that haven't healed since the American Battle of Independence, or as they call it, the Revolutionary War. We're not going to call it. They were just going to call it the British Battle of Independence. And I'll get to that in a moment. Remember how Trump intervened and he got a red card overturned for one of the American players? Well, somehow something's happened to one of the English players and exactly the opposite has happened. The British Prime Minister who lost the American battle for independence, Lord North, famously said, "Oh God, it's all over." Wonder if the British fans are saying that now. Is that what you're saying? 1300 057 222. Hey, but it's Friday, so the most important thing is this.
25: The Chihuahua Hour, where the little things matter.
26: It would just look at me, then it would scamper away, and my partner's going, "No, we can't kill it, we can't catch it."
27: Just happened to meet the organiser on the way down, struck up a conversation, and managed to get into the ground.
28: And she just gave me a little slip of paper with all the times she was happy to volunteer. And when I opened it up, she made my day.
29: I've picked up a van with a new side window, and the van is spotless.
30: No, that's my little win. The old how to break the anxious attachment avoidant loop. Who's with me? Anyone? It's not easy.
8: We ended up spending the whole bus ride.
0: Well, I went out the front door, took 10 steps, and there it was on the ground.
26: One of those ones that, you know, when you turn the light off, it would move, and then when you turn the light back on, it's moved about an inch to 4 inches.
0: And I had 10 steps to go, and I would have made it.
26: I knew when my partner opened the dishwasher, and there he was. I was so happy. So happy. I had such a good day.
25: The Chihuahua Hour. Where the little things matter.
1: Right, so you're getting the idea pretty quickly. This is the Chihuahua Hour. It's not the Chihuahua Hour. It's not the big wins. It's about the little victories that quietly make your week. Yesterday, I found my old iPod Shuffle. No charger, no idea if it still works, but just finding it felt like a win. Maybe you found 20 bucks in an old jacket. Maybe your fishing lure turned up in the tackle box after 6 months. What's your Chihuahua this week? Your tiny territory win. And today, three of you will score double passes to next week's Viking funeral at the Dyna Beach Cruising and Yacht Association. It's one of the biggest dry season events on the calendar, if you haven't been to it. It's pretty amazing. Thousands of people dress up like Vikings. So we'll pick our three favourite 2 hours before six, and we'll send you off to watch a longboat go up in flames. 1-300-057-222. If you're in Central Australia and can't make it to the funeral in a week's time, well, I guess you could surprise a mate in the top end with a little gift. Go on, you can do it. 1-300-057-222 is the number to call, or you can text 0487-991-057. We want your tiny win. Nathan Lyon is Australia's greatest ever off-spinner.
2: I reckon Mitch Stark is my little win, because he, every door that we go through, you talk about the lifts and that, he'll open the door and he'll be the last one to go through.
1: 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It's good, but I don't know, can you beat it? 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Tiny win, big reward, right?

0: 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ABC Radio down right across the Northern Territory. 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
1: 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You're with Adam Steer.
0: Yes, Frog and Woggerman. G'day, Frog. Happy Friday. How you doing?
5: Good, Adam. How are you?
0: I am doing very well.
5: Friday.
0: Yes. Is it a Friday for you?
5: No, I'm going to do a little bit tomorrow morning.
0: Okay, so happy, like, really early Friday for you. We'll call it. We'll call that. All right, hang on a minute. Let's get ready.
1: The Chihuahua Hour. Where the little things matter.
0: Frog, your tiny win for the week. What is it?
5: I wasn't this week. This was a while ago. I had a horrible job of putting batteries in a computer at the spring port at 5 o'clock in the morning. I'd done all that. I went back to the yard and the boss said, oh, no, you're going to drive a crane out to Ranger to swap for another crane and the aircon doesn't work. And, okay. So I did a four-hour drive to Ranger at 80 k's an hour in the crane. I got there and the counterweight's not where it's supposed to be. The spreader bar brackets are bent. And I'm carrying on like a good sort. And then the mine supervisor that I dealt with, he turned up and just as he got out of the car and I was about to give him a serve, he goes, Frog, I got you a headlamp. Remember you asked me for a headlamp about 6 months ago and I didn't give you one. I've got one for you now. And amazingly, all that darkness just flew away because I'm a little bit of a tight ass. And a free headlamp was more than enough for me. And I drove that 300 k's back with a smile on my face in the wet season in a crane with no aircon.
0: Hang on. Let's see. Yeah, that sounds like a happy chihuahua to you, my friend. Frog, so well done. Thank you so much. You know what? It's Friday. It's 4:15. You're the first chihuahua off the bench, if that's where all the chihuahuas live. Do you want to go to the Viking funeral? Take a double pass to the Viking funeral
5: in
0: a week?
5: Yeah, I didn't go last year. I went the year before. I'd like to go. Yeah, why not?
0: Yeah, well, congratulations. Double pass to you, my friend. I'll put you on hold and Sean will get your details and I'll get in contact with you early next week.
5: Have you got enough time to hear the sad story of the chihuahua drowning?
0: Yes, I suppose.
5: Yeah,
0: tell me. Go.
5: A couple of years later, I've had cancer and I've gone through all the stuff to go get chopped up and all that and we're fishing and I haven't got over it. I'm still off work and I'm a bit dark. I'm quite struggling with it all. And we're at the front of Bino fishing at night and I've got a fish and he's put me into a snag. I put the rod in the holder and I've just sort of left it sitting there. And then about 5-10 minutes later, I go, come on, just take it off and we'll re-rig it, bust it off. As I pulled it out of the gunwale, the fish has noticed the tension change and it's taken off. And the rod's come clean out of my hand. So I dove into the drink, but my mate, I don't know how, because he's not a big man, he reached out and caught me by the foot and stopped me going any further. I've just touched the rod, but because I stopped, it just slipped out of my hand, and then I just watched my headlamp sinking into the ocean, and then about 5 metres down, it started flashing and went into darkness. My friend pulled me back into the boat, and I think my only comment at the time was, I'm glad we didn't bring a gun. I think that would have been the end of me. I think it just about broke the big guy.
0: Was that the same? So that was the same lamp that you'd been given earlier?
5: Same lamp, yeah. It lasted me quite a few years too. And then, it went to the bottom of not far off Fish Reef.
0: I mean, maybe there's a happy angler fish somewhere that's got that little lamp that's going around attracting
5: maybe,
0: some fish.
5: Yeah. That's a good point, Adam. We can only hope.
0: You can only hope. Yeah, well, look, I'm really sorry about that. But, look, I'll put you on hold. And
5: no, that's all right. I got a new one since. That's all good, you know. But it's, all right. Anything stick you on life I get for free, you're usually going to pay a price for it later in life.
0: Not this one. This is just some free passes to the Viking funeral in a week and a half. The only pay you're going to have to pay is, what are you going to wear? That's the question, Frog.
5: Well, being a 6'3" ranger, I sort of look half Viking as it is, I suppose.
0: Exactly. So you've got advantages. Plait your hair. Yeah. I don't know what you're going to do. Wear some horns.
5: Oh, no hair to plait. Not enough hair on the top to plait. When I used to have a plait, but that was a long, long time ago.
0: You'll be right. You'll work it out. 6 foot. How tall are you?
5: Oh, I reckon I'm getting smaller. I started 6'3". I'm probably 6'1" now as you get old.
0: Yeah, I know. That happens. It happens to all of us, doesn't it? Yeah. You'll be right. You'll be fine. Hey, Frog, stick you on hold. Sean will get your details. Talk to you later. See ya.
5: Thank you.
0: Bye. ABC Radio Darwin. Adam Steer with you this afternoon. What we're playing, of course, because it's a Friday, is this very important game that will fix your day.
3: The Chihuahua Hour, where the little things matter.
0: So we're after the stories that would never make the news, but somehow make your week, the Chihuahua Hour. Tell me your territory, tiny win. Before six, we'll crown another top-end Chihuahua. Three lucky winners will be heading to the Viking funeral, although one of them's already gone. So there's two more. Liz Travaskis from The Afternoon Show has raced into the program to share her Chihuahua Hour story.
6: Yeah.
0: You can't win a double pass.
6: No, I know I can't. But I just want to tell you about my little win. I've had two. The first one that I told you about earlier was that just my hair's been really nice and shiny lately, and I feel like that's a win. But I went for the yearly skin check this morning, and, you know, probably the last one I had was 3 years ago, and no skin cancers, so that was great. But then also I got bulk billed for it, so it didn't end up costing me anything. And so I came out of that doctor's appointment feeling like I've actually had made money. So that was my win this morning.
0: Yes.
6: Bulk build, skin check, no skin cancer, but I actually had a very important health message to share.
0: Isn't
6: with
0: that
6: everyone.
0: Called girls' maths or something?
6: Girl math.
0: Girl math.
6: It is girl math.
0: So the girl math is you made money. What are you going to spend it on?
6: I'm going to go to the pub this afternoon and have a few cocktails. But did you know you're meant to do a yearly check? A skin cancer can grow within 4 weeks. So even if you do your annual thing, if something pops up after that, go and get it checked. And that was the message that the doctor wanted to share with me. And I feel like I would like to pass that on.
0: Good on your Chihuahua Hour. Thank you so much for your little win.
6: Row, row.
3: The Chihuahua Hour, where the little things matter.
0: Yeah, call 1300 057 222 is the number to call if you would like to win a double pass to the Viking funeral. Or, you know, if you're in Central Australia, you'd like to win it and give it to somebody else. 1300 057 222. If you were in Alice this morning, oh my gosh. Well, did that feel like you're in London with all that pea soup fog and all? How thick was the fog this morning? Let me know. I wouldn't say chaos at the airport, but there was a few planes that were circling around the town for a long time. You're going to hear from the airport in just a moment. 1, 2.

0: Outcast, ABC Radio Dawn, right across the Northern Territory. Adam Steer with you on this lovely Friday afternoon, 26 past four. We are playing the Chihuahua Hour. So not something that makes your little Chihuahua grumpy. But we're talking about Chihuahua Hour, where the little things matter. So the tiny wins that made your week. Let me know what they are. 1-300-057-222. While you're thinking about that, if you were in Alice this morning, is this what it felt like? As the Charles Dickens novel says, fog everywhere, fog up the river, where it flows among green eights and meadows, fog down the river, where it rolls defiled, fog in the eyes and throats of the ancient green witch pensioners. I don't know if it was that bad, but it was pretty thick in Alice Springs this morning, and it caused some, unusual activity at the airport. I'm going to take you there in a second.
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0: As I awoke this morning, my mobile was getting pinged. What's going on in Alice Springs? What's going on at the airport? And I looked at the tracker and there were a number of Qantas planes at different altitudes circling and circling, one for more than an hour. So I called my friends in Central Australia, and they went, no, it's really, really foggy. Tony Schultz is the airport operations manager for the Alice Springs Airport. How foggy was it this morning?
2: It was really unusual. I haven't seen fog like that at all in Alice Springs since I've been here. So fog and low-lying cloud did affect the town and the airport. That was the reason why we had a couple of Qantas flights in the holding pattern, waiting for the fog to lift.
0: How long were they circling town in that holding pattern for?
2: The Darwin flight was our first flight in, and yeah, look, as you said, it would have been close to an hour, and the Adelaide flight came in after that, and I think it was circling for about 20 minutes too. And then we also had a Granites flight that came in with the workers from the mine out there, and that had a delay as well. So the first flights in for the morning, it did experience some delays while we were waiting for the fog to clear and the low cloud to lift.
0: And is this expected to continue, or was it a one-off? Because all everyone I was speaking to was going, oh my gosh, I've never seen fog that thick in Alice Springs ever.
2: Yeah, look, I think it is a very, very unusual event for Alice Springs. Other parts of the world, more common, and this becomes a more of a common thing. But in Alice Springs, yeah, it's rare, but we are equipped for it, and we've got all the gear for when that event happens to get aircraft down and safely.
0: I would have thought the technology in 2026 would allow pilots to land planes through the fog. What's going on?
2: Pilots have to abide by the rules and regulations, and they fly an approach. We've got all the instrument landing equipment, and we've got high intensity lighting we put on in an event like this. But it gets to a point where if they can't see the runway, then they have to do what we call in the industry a go round or a missed approach, and then they'll go and hold and then have another go when the conditions improve a little.
0: Luckily, none of the flights had to be redirected, which is a good thing. But what would happen if they did have to be redirected?
2: Each airline and each flight will vary. Look, I would say most likely, not being affiliated with any airline, most likely they would go to the AirsRock and get some fuel, which is what happened earlier this week. AirsRock had some weather and one of their aircraft had to come to us to refuel and go back and have another go.
0: So what's the Bureau said? Are you fine tomorrow or what?
2: I believe so. We haven't had any warnings. Sometimes we will get a warning from the Bureau of Meteorology if we're expecting anything out of the ordinary, but we don't have one of those warnings at this point.
0: Okay, well, fingers crossed, Tony. Thank you so much for your time this afternoon. Have a lovely evening.
2: Thank you.
0: Tony Schultz there from the airport operations manager at the Alice Springs Airport. So, lucky escape. Were you watching the planes driving around this morning? I was talking to Brashy. He said a few of you were saying, yep, that's happened. Morning, afternoon, Adam. Oh, I've got some... Megan at Crow Corner's got a very good two-hour hour, the tiny win of the week. We'll celebrate that after...
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0: After the latest in ABC News headlines, it's a very good afternoon to Rio Davis.
3: Good afternoon, Adam. Making news, Northern Territory Child Protection Minister Robin Carl has rejected a claim from the Children's Commissioner. The government effectively sidelined her when developing proposed laws. Ms Musk resigned yesterday, citing her growing issues that evidence-based policy is being ignored. In response, Ms Carl says she met with Ms Musk's government... Ms Musk before the government's legislation was introduced to Parliament, and her department meets with the Office of the Children's Commissioner every month. Ms Carl also says Ms Musk is not the only person in the NT with expertise in child protection. Overseas, China and Taiwan are bracing for a powerful typhoon after a week of deadly storms that's already claimed at least 50 lives in China. Typhoon Barvi is forecast to pass north of Taiwan over the weekend before hitting southeastern China. It's expected to bring catastrophic rains and wind. Flights across the region have been cancelled, and authorities are warning residents to prepare for the worst. And the priceless medieval Bayeux tapestry has arrived at the British Museum in London in the dead of night after a high-tech, tight security operation via the Channel Tunnel. On loan from its home in France, the 70-metre tapestry, believed to date back to the 11th century, will go on display at the London Museum from September until July 2027. It's a vivid visual record of the 1066 Norman invasion, the last successful conquest of England. Its arrival in London has been widely anticipated, with around 100,000 tickets to see it sold in their first day on sale this month. Adam, there'll be more news at 5.
0: That is so exciting. Is that Harold Hardrada? Is that who's 1066 or Harold? Oh, I can't remember.
3: William the Conqueror,
0: William
3: probably.
0: William the Conqueror, yeah.
3: Yep, yep. And fun fact, William the Conqueror, the French conquering England, is why in English we have lots of duplicate words for things like chef and cook, all those kinds of things, because you have like the high French kind of chef and you have the like Anglo-Saxon cook.
0: Yeah, so pretty reflective on the foods that you might eat from the experience
3: exactly.
0: of the cook and the chef.
3: Because, yeah, you had the French-speaking elite who then ruled England and
0: yeah.
3: the, you know, all those kinds of things. Because you have like the high French kind of chef and you have the like Anglo-Saxon cook.
0: Yeah, so pretty reflective on the foods that you might eat from the experience
3: exactly.
0: of the cook and the chef.
3: Because, yeah, you had the French-speaking elite who then ruled England and
0: yeah.
3: the

0: Anglo-Saxon peasants.
1: Ooh la la. Okay, I'll talk to you later on. Thanks, Rio.
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1: So this afternoon, it's a Friday, so we are speaking about the Chihuahua Hour, where the little things matter. But we will get some traffic for you before we get there.
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4: Hello, I'm Tim Attewell from the Australian Traffic Network. Traffic looking pretty good across Darwin this afternoon, with the airport run staying clear around Bagot Road and McMillan's Road, around Cadgerina, Trower Road and the Vandalin Drive also moving nicely. The Stuart Highway and Tiger Brennan Drive relatively drama-free in and out of the city as well. Just take care through the work zone at the Tiger Brennan Drive and Wishart Road intersection. To report a traffic issue, send a message via ABC Listen. That's the latest traffic on ABC Darwin.
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1: Sally Cutter, senior forecaster at the Weather Bureau. Hi, Sally. Let's start with that fog this morning in Central Australia. Oh my gosh! What were you telling Brashy that I don't know if you can remember what the visibility was like in that fog today?
5: 100 meters.
1: Wow. Yeah, it's a difficult to jog in, let alone land a plane in.
5: Yeah, and so I think the flights coming in the morning were delayed a fair bit, or particularly the Darwin one.
1: Yeah, there was one 20 minutes.
5: Had to hold.
1: Yeah, there was one that flew around and around. Around and around in circles for an hour. So is there any chance of that low-level fog happening tomorrow, or was that just a one-off?
5: Well, we've got drier air coming in, which certainly reduces the likelihood of it happening again. There may be a little bit around the Alice Springs area or district, or the Simpson district, but it's going more out to the east. So we're not expecting it over Alice Springs again tomorrow morning, but there will be some around, but hopefully it's not going to have as big an impact as it had this morning.
1: Okay. And what else can we expect over the weekend for Central Australia as we take our way up to the top end?
5: Basically, sort of overnight minimums coming down a little bit. So frost maybe around the McDonald Ranges, and not really that much happening is probably the way to put it. But if we're looking at temperatures for Alice Springs, looking at 6 to 21 for tomorrow, 6 to 19 for Sunday, and those temperatures will hang around that sort of 18 to 20 degree mark for the rest of the week. And minimum's getting down to about 4 as we go further into the week. Down at Yallara, 5 to 21, 8 to 19 on Sunday. There might be a little bit of cloud around there, but that's really about it. Coming up into Tennant Creek, 12 to 25 tomorrow and on Sunday. And once we get into next week, we're going to see those winds picking up through the Barkly.
1: Okay. And as we move further up, what's it going to look like?
5: Okay. Further up, basically, fogs over the the Arnhem District. There may be a little bit leaking into the Carpentaria District. The weekend is going to be some southeasterly winds, a little bit blowy on the north and the east coast if you're out on the water. But the forecast for the land parts, Catherine, we're looking at 13 to 31, Sunday 13 to 30, Borroloola 14 to 32 for tomorrow, 13 to 31 for Sunday. Up in the Arnhem District, Gabaroo 19 to 33 for both days of the weekend and sunny. Maningrid also sunny, 20 to 32 for the 2 days. There may be a slight chance for a shower in Nunnaboy tomorrow, but it's not really, it's only a very slight chance. The 21 to 29 tomorrow, 22 to 29 for Saturday. If we zip across to the TV Islands, Warramyunga, we're looking at 20 to 32, 19 to 32 for Sunday. Wadare, 18 to 32 for both days in sunny conditions there. And finally for Darwin, we're looking at the sunny as well. Maybe a little bit windy in the middle of the day, but that's really about it. 21 to 33. Noonamah, 18 to 33. So inland, with those temperatures dropping down, Humpty Doo's looking at 17 tonight.
1: Oh, okay. Thank you so much, Sally. Have a lovely weekend. We'll talk soon.
5: Good day, thanks.
1: Sally Cutter, senior forecaster at the Weather Bureau. It is 22 to 5.
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0: where the little things matter.
1: Okay, so I did 4-hour drive to Ranger at 80k's an hour in the crane. I got there and the counterweight's not where it's supposed to be. The spreader bar brackets are bent and I'm carrying on like a good sort. And then the mine supervisor that I dealt with, he turned up and I, just as he got out of the car and I was about to give him a serve, he goes, Frog, I got you a headlamp. Remember you asked me for a headlamp about 6 months ago and I didn't give you one? I've got one for you now. And amazingly, all that darkness just flew away because I'm a little bit of a tight ass, and a free headlamp was more than enough for me. Like, and I drove that 300k back with a smile on my face in the wet season in the crane with no aircon.
2: Frog from Wagamin having a grumpy day, but then he had a little win, and that win made his day. He also, little win, gave him a big win, a double pass to the Viking funeral for being the very first Chihuahua for the day. I've got two more double passes to give away to the Dyna Beach Viking funeral before 6 1300 057 222. Celebrate your little win. Afternoon, Adam. My small win for the week was that I've been absolutely exhausted dragging my butt out of bed every morning, getting to work feeling like my eyeballs are hanging out of my head. This morning on the morning radio, the song Rhinestone Cowboy was played, so I turned it up, got in the shower, sung my head off for the whole song. It brought back so many childhood memories. I loved it. It started my day right, finishing now with a wine at the Railway Club. Lol, says Megan at Crow Corner. Thank you, Megan. We'll put you into the draw to see if you could win a double pass to the Viking funeral.
0: The Chihuahua Hour, where the little things matter.
2: 1300 057 222. It is a double pass. Those tickets are worth in excess of $100. There will be thousands of people. If you've never been to the Viking funeral, you should. And you get to dress up like a Viking. It's pretty fun. So those double passes, I think they're worth about $110. So I've got two more to give away today. 1300 057 222. I think we're going to go to the World Cup next. Oh my, what has happened there?
3: Do you know the next Australian of the Year? Are they raising funds for those in need? Or building a brighter future? Conducting research? Or inspiring future astronauts? See them, hear them, nominate them at australianoftheyear.org.au.
2: So what has happened 250 years after the American Battle of Independence? Sounds like the old wounds are not healing. So what about this? Trump interferes with the simple rules and regulations of the game of football and gets a red card suspension, essentially overturned. 48 hours later and an English player is red carded. No, his red card is not overturned, that decision. Something else happens. Aaron Bryan's ABC guru. Hello, Aaron. How you doing?
4: Hey, Adam. I'm good. Yeah, it does sound a little bit lopsided and preferential treatment, isn't it?
2: Yeah. So what's gone on here? So an English player has been red carded. What has happened to him?
4: Yeah, Jarrell Kwanzaa, who's a right back for the English side, he's out for two games, basically, because that's the normal rule when you get a red card in a football tournament. But I guess everyone's questioning now, you know, the consistency or inconsistency of it, because, yeah, Donald Trump called the FIFA president and got the US strikers red card ban essentially overturned a week ago. And look, they still lost, but you can't really have one team getting an advantage and another not.
2: The British Prime Minister who lost the American Battle of Independence, Lord North, famously said, "Oh God, it's all over." You'd imagine the Poms must be angrier than a chihuahua behind a fence today.
4: Look, they'll be a little bit aggrieved. They've got a lot more at stake, though, because of that 60-year hoodoo hanging over them. They don't really want to bottle it here. Norway's their opponent Sunday morning. They're probably the lowest-ranked side left out of the final, well, now seven teams, because we had a game earlier today. And look, England should probably win this game, but Erling Haaland for the Norwegians is absolutely flying right now. There's the potential that they might not have his Manchester City teammate, Mark Gahey, at centre-back. He sounds like he has a hamstring injury, which would have been the perfect matchup for them, and now they lose him. So they're looking a little bit vulnerable, England. And yeah, after all this drama off the field, you wonder if it'll play a role come Sunday morning, given mentally they keep bottling it at this stage.
2: And the Norwegians are playing with such joy. We saw that with Collingwood in the AFL a couple of years ago when they ran on to the grand final with their beaming with smiles, relaxed and playing with joy and energy. I was watching one of the Norwegian cyclists over the Tour de France and he was doing some rowing.

0: action as he was crossing the finish line. They've really sort of encapsulated. They've made it fun, haven't they?
1: This is the best part of having, you know, not only a World Cup but the 48 teams in it, was there were all these different stories and teams that hadn't been there in a while, and Norway's one of those. Like, they are a genuinely good team in the world game but haven't featured in a World Cup since 1998, and this is their first ever quarter final. So, like, they're just genuinely really relishing the fact that they're there. And when you have someone like Haaland as, I guess, your poster boy for the side, he's kind of encapsulated the neutral fan. Like, everybody online loves how quirky and fun he is, how fallible he can be, but also how agile a 6'5" guy can, you know, run and attack and score. And I think Norway's probably the neutral favourite right now for those who don't have a team left. And, you know, there wouldn't be anything more fun than watching not only Norway get to row their way to a semi-final, but to see England fall over again.
0: Oh, come on. 1966 is the last time they won a World Cup. I mean, they've got to win one at some stage, I suppose. Where do you see this score ending? What time is this game on?
1: So this one's at 7 o'clock Eastern for those listening, you know, around the country on Sunday. It's a doubleheader. So Norway, England first, Argentina, Switzerland second. That's to play each other. Tomorrow morning we've got Spain and Belgium to find out who plays France now in the semi-finals after their win earlier today.
0: And what did you make of that France 2-0 win over Morocco?
1: Emphatic, yeah. I thought France were going to enter as the favourite. Morocco are actually sixth in the world. They're no, you know, pushovers, but France have been flying. Offensively, they are, you know, one of the best sides in the world, and they've, you know, got over $1 billion worth of talent to say so. Kylian Mbappe at the helm is always fun. He's, you know, leading the Golden Boot now alongside Lionel Messi. But yeah, this was one-way traffic where the expected goal tally, which is largely around, you know, shots and how, you know, on target they are, was 3-0.14. Morocco never stood a chance. They had one shot on target that came at the end of the game, and France, yeah, really dominated, had a penalty that they missed, so it could have been an even bigger scoreline. This was, you know, a statement win for them to say, yeah, we're going back to the final again, which would be a third in a row.
0: Yeah, I mean, because I was tossing up at the beginning, I mean, I thought maybe Portugal might be the secret dark horse, but obviously they are not. It seemed like Spain was the other one. You know, you'd say, yes, France are going to be good, but the Spanish, I mean, how you've been watching it for a while. How would you compare those two teams, the Spanish and the French team?
1: I was very France and Argentina, but a lot of people were saying Spain in the build-up, and I wasn't totally sure why, given that they'd won one, you know, over a decade ago, but haven't been great in the last few editions. And, you know, then you see what they've been able to do. Like, they had that slow start with a nil-all draw with Cabo Verde, and you go, oh, maybe they aren't that good. But in context now, after a month, you realise, look, they haven't conceded a goal all tournament. And that's probably why they started slow, was because defensively, they're probably the best of the last teams left. And, you know, they still have the offensive firepower to score on their own. They've got Mikel Oyarzabal, who's, you know, up there in the top five right now for goal scorers. You know, Rodri can certainly help them through the middle as well. But you've got the best backline of La Liga and the Premier League kind of together. And that's why I think, you know, they'll be able to really push, you know, a France should they get through Belgium, why they could, you know, tackle Argentina, because they're good at both ends, and that might, you know, make them that third horse in the race.
0: Yeah, it certainly could. It'll be a very interesting weekend. Now, before I let you go, Aaron, we're playing this game on Fridays that we do each and every Friday called This.
2: The Chihuahua Hour. Where the little things matter.
0: So this will be a question without any warning, so you can say no to this. That's fine. The Chihuahua Hour, where the little things matter. So we're celebrating the tiny wins, right? The little wins that just make you smile out of nowhere. Mine was last night jumping into the car after I was doing some late work, and I was listening to ABC Radio, and the great ABC sports team were talking about the AFL match at halftime, which was Frio taking on the Swans. And they said at halftime, Frio have generously said they will donate money to a charity for every goal that they had scored. And at halftime, they'd scored 11 behinds.
1: Yeah.
0: No money. But then they came back. It was a tiny win for the
1: I was going to say, that would have been mine, was at halftime, I'd messaged a few friends and said, Fremantle are winning this. Because I kind of felt that the Swans' pressure had forced their inaccuracy. But really, you know, once you can't do that for four quarters, and once Frio got off the leash, they powered home. So I'm going to happily tuck that one away as a prediction, you know, well in advance.
0: Good. Thank you, Aaron. We'll talk again soon. Have a good weekend.
1: Thanks, Adam.
0: There's Aaron Bryans, ABC Sport Doyen. It is 12 away from 5.
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0: Yes, we've had some sort of double sad news in the last 24 hours or so. Darren Hinch, the outspoken, controversial but nice media figure and former senator, has died at the age of 82. I had the pleasure to meet him a couple of times when he was younger. He was known for his distinctive broadcast style honed over decades in the media, as well as his law-breaking crusades to expose sex offenders, which earned him several stints in jail. Of course, he later served as a federal senator for Victoria and set up a state political party that successfully won seats in Victoria's parliament. I did not know that. In further sad news, 80s music icon Bonnie Tyler also passed away at the age of 75 in Portugal. I didn't even not know she was Welsh. So beyond her chart success, she also earned everlasting respect from fellow musicians and

song I don't mind. I'm still going to play it again. Ah, Chihuahua Hour, Little Win. Got to hear my beautiful wife sing Rhinestone Shower, One Stone Cowboy in the shower this morning. It was very uplifting. Cole, no longer in the Duke. Oh, Cole, that's beautiful. Well, no, you guys can sing this then together if you want to. It's a duet, by the way, if you haven't heard it. It's 10 to 5.

0: suddenly and unexpectedly passed away in hospital. So, yeah, my thoughts go out to everybody there.
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0: Australia and the Northern Territory have suffered the worst outbreak of diphtheria in living memory, and the disease continues to have a significant impact in the Northern Territory. Susan Bowden is the acting chief executive of the health department here in the Northern Territory, and she caught up with ABC's Alice Springs, Stuart Brash.
2: What I'm aware of is that the patient presented at Tennant Creek Hospital, and when the patient did present at Tennant Creek Hospital, they did have advanced respiratory diphtheria.
3: And how
2: the patient did receive excellent care at Tennant Creek Hospital. They acted very quickly, provided the patient with the diphtheria antitoxins and the antibiotics required.
3: How is that patient going? Because it's very serious to be in ICU in Alice Springs.
2: Yes, so the patient is critically unwell, has been getting continuous treatment, and is in an intensive care in Alice Springs. The continued treatment, he's not improving, so we have organised for the patient to be airlifted to New South Wales to receive some highly specialised care.
3: That sounds incredibly serious.
2: Yes, yeah.
3: What are his prospects?
2: That's hard to be determined. He's getting the best possible care and looking at all the options here to ensure that the patient's supported and the best treatment possible for the condition.
3: As it stands in the Northern Territory, we only have, what, one death, which we believe is connected to diphtheria. How many people have been in an ICU, either right across the territory since this diphtheria outbreak started, what, months ago now? Well, it was last year, but the serious nature of it came to the fore in March, April. How many people have we had in the ICU?
2: There have been a small number of cases in ICU. I can't give you the exact number, but what I can say is that across the territory we have had 262 cases of diphtheria. As you're probably aware, there's two kinds. There's the respiratory as well as the skin, and of those 262, 80 were the respiratory. But the earlier we can get the treatment, the better. So the first line of defence is vaccination.
0: So that is Susan Bowden, who's the acting chief executive for the Department of Health, speaking with Stuart Brash. Brash will have a further and detailed interview with the acting CE tomorrow morning if you are in Central Australia. He will be with you from early hours of the morning.
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0: It's no fresh fruit and veg at Coles in Coolalinga. 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So if you've been to the fruit and veggie section at Coles in Coolalinga, what does it look like? 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
0: These are the chilling words delivered in 2005.
7: In arriving at a period, I have borne in mind the advanced age at which you will become eligible for parole and the real prospect that you will die in jail. I fix a non-parole period of 28 years commencing on 10 November 2003. Would you please remove the prisoner?
0: So those are the words that Chief Justice Brian Martin said in 2005 as he sentenced Bradley John Murdoch to 28 years behind bars for the murder of backpacker Peter Falconio. Of course, Murdoch died last year behind bars, still protesting his innocence. Next week marks 25 years since backpacker Peter Falconio went missing in the Central Australian outback whilst he was travelling with his girlfriend Joanne Lees. There is a special report coming out over the weekend, and I will give you the details of that. The Falconio murder 25 years on. How close are we or not to finding his remains. That will be after the latest in ABC News. It's 5.
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10: Good afternoon, Rio Davis with ABC News. The National Commissioner for Aboriginal and Torres Strait Islander Children has slammed the Northern Territory Government over yesterday's resignation of the Territory's Children's Commissioner. Jack Hislop explains.
11: Shalina Musk yesterday announced her resignation from the role of NT Children's Commissioner, saying she was sidelined from the development of proposed controversial reforms to child protection laws and a lack of government accountability. The Federal Independent Advisory Body for Aboriginal and Torres Strait Islander Children says the resignation of the Commissioner shows the NT government does not care about Aboriginal people. But Child Protection Minister Robin Carl has rejected Ms Musk's claims, saying her office has been consulted every month and gave evidence to a committee hearing on the laws.
10: Northern Territory Health has confirmed a 3-year-old child has died in the remote community of Canteen Creek in the Barkly region. NT Health says the Royal Flying Doctor Service attended the community, but they died before being transported to Alice Springs Hospital. NT Health says the child was deeply distressed at the time and unwell when they arrived at the Canteen Creek clinic. A report will be prepared for the coroner. Overseas, Iran's foreign ministry has denounced the latest US strikes on his country as a grave war crime, describing the Trump administration as evil and psychopathic. Chelsea Hetherington reports.
12: In a statement, Iran's foreign ministry has stressed the US strikes in the past 48 hours have been in blatant violation of the recently signed Memorandum of Understanding between the two countries, which US President Donald Trump has now declared is over. The US says it's hit some 170 targets in the past 2 days in retribution for Iran's strikes on ships traversing the Strait of Hormuz. In response, Iran has launched missiles towards US military bases in Jordan, Kuwait, and Bahrain. Meanwhile, Mr. Trump has spoken with his Israeli counterpart, Prime Minister Benjamin Netanyahu, and says they're prepared for every scenario.
10: Veteran broadcaster and former Senator Darren Hinch has been celebrated for his courage and integrity, even if it got him in trouble at times. Ethan Seidemann reports.
13: Hinch's colourful and dogged journalistic style earned him the nickname The Human Headline, while his law-breaking crusades to expose sex offenders earned him time in jail. Nick Pullen spent decades as Hinch's lawyer and became a close friend. He says while Hinch kept him busy, it was always in the pursuit of what he believed in.
14: He had a genuine reason for everything that he did. I developed a respect for that.
13: Broadcaster Neil Mitchell says that while he and Hinch had their battles, they both worked to serve their audiences.
15: I remember him as irritating, frustrating, fascinating, incorrigible, but a man who believed in himself.
13: Hinch died at home this morning, aged 82.
10: In sport, France has again shown why it's one of the favourites to win the FIFA World Cup with an emphatic 2-0 win over Morocco in their quarterfinal match at Boston Stadium to take them through to the semis. Larry Buttrose reports.
16: After a scoreless first half, the French found their stride in the second with star striker Kylian Mbappe's goal making up for a missed penalty earlier. His 8th of the tournament takes him level to the Golden Boot leader, Argentina's Lionel Messi. A second goal in quick succession from Ousmane Dembélé virtually assured jubilation in France and despair in Morocco. Les Bleus will now face either Spain or Belgium, who meet tomorrow Australian time in the next quarterfinal, while the remaining two quarterfinals between Norway and England and Argentina and Switzerland will be played on Sunday Australian time.
10: And back home, Tennant Creek show organisers have held a stockworking demonstration in a bid to reinvigorate the presence of cattle at the show. The show, which has just finished up, hasn't had cattle or a strong agricultural scene for some years, despite the Barkly region's strong reputation for beef production. Cattle educator Dan Kritikos, who's been working some weaner cattle in front of a crowd of interested onlookers at the show, says the committee is keen to reintroduce livestock to the event.
17: Being a big cattle region here, you know, throughout the Barkly, it's good to, you know, people to be able to come along to the show and be able to see the cattle section if it's kids showing cattle or, you know, demonstrations.
10: In the weather for today, there's a slight chance of showers over the Simpson District. Mostly sunny elsewhere. Darwin's mostly sunny, a top of 33 degrees. Katherine, mostly sunny, 32. Tennant Creek, sunny today, a top of 25. And Alice Springs, cloud clearing, reaching a top of 19 degrees. 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
18: The Chihuahua Hour, where the little things matter.
0: 5 o'clock. Welcome to the second hour of the Chihuahua Hour. Still tiny, still noisy, still convinced it's running the show. But as you heard there, it's where the little things matter. So we've already heard some brilliant little territory wins this afternoon. But I reckon there's even a better Chihuahua out there. Maybe you finally found something you'd given up for lost. Maybe you opened the freezer and discovered unexpected ice cream. Maybe your favourite shirt still fitted, despite you eating all the unexpected ice cream. They're not life-changing, but they can absolutely make your Friday. So what is your Chihuahua this week? So far,
18: the Chihuahua Hour, where the little things matter.
19: It would just look at me, then it would scamper away, and my partner's going, no, we can't kill it, we can't catch it.
20: Just happened to meet the organiser on the way down, struck up a conversation, and, managed to get into the ground.
19: And she just gave me a little slip of paper with all the times she was happy to volunteer. And when I opened it up, she made my day.
21: I've picked up a van with a new side window, and the van is spotless.
22: So that's my little win. The old how to break the anxious attachment avoidant loop. Who's with me? Anyone? It's not easy.
10: We ended up spending the whole bus ride.
23: We went out the front door, took 10 steps, and there it was on the ground.
19: One of those ones that, you know, when you turn the light off, it would move, and then when you turn the light back on, it's moved about an inch to 4 inches.
23: And I had 10 steps to go and I would have made it.
19: I knew when my partner opened the dishwasher and there he was. I was so happy. So happy. I had such a good day.
24: And then the mine supervisor that I dealt with, he turned up and just as he got out of the car and I was about to give him a serve, he goes, Frog, I got you a headlamp. Remember you asking for a headlamp about 6 months ago and I didn't give you one? I've got one for you now.
18: The Chihuahua Hour, where the little things matter.
0: 1-300-057-222. Hi, Adam. For Chihuahua Hour, I ordered 10 cans of tuna in an online order at Woolies. They gave me 20. Oh, yes, that's a win. Fishy business, but it's a win, isn't it? Lorella had this to say.
25: So my Chihuahua moment this week, I'm...
0: Hang on. What did she just call it a Chihuahua moment? She did. Anyway, we'll listen. Let's see what she did with her. It's a Chihuahua Hour, not a Chihuahua moment. Anyway, we'll see what happens.
25: So my Chihuahua moment this week, I managed to drive all the way from work in the CBD to Lower Leanya. All green lights.
0: Stuart Highway past the Rapid Creek Shops, or do you go up McMillan's?
25: Oh, no. You have to go past the Rapid Creek Shops and then you have to turn and go through all the little back alleyways through Nakara and Tiwi. I mean, I probably use up half a tank of petrol getting home every night, but that's not the point. I miss all the red lights. Green light, go! Greg, the stop sign! Greg, the stop sign! Greg!
0: What's on the show? What's on the show tomorrow morning?
25: Well, I'll be here early because hopefully there'll be no more red lights. What's on the show? Oh, yeah, we're going to talk about cake because I had an absolute cake fail trying to get ready for the Royal Darwin Show. It looked like a dog turd, Adam. It's bad.
0: That's Lorella in the top end of the Northern Territory. She'll be with you on breakfast tomorrow. Brashy will be in the centre. Both talking about shows. Tennant Creek show is on this weekend. Then, of course, got the Katherine show and then the Alice Springs show. Lorella trying poorly to enter something into it. 1-300-057-222, though, that is the number to call. We've got a text. No fresh fruit and veg at Coles Coolalinga. Do we know why? Robbie in Alloa said it's pretty skinny fruit and veg at the Coles in the Village Casuarina today too. Well, we'll put in some calls to Coles and we'll see what information we can get for you. The commemoration, the memory, 25 years since the horrific disappearance of Peter Falconio, the backpacker. There's a special this weekend on in ABC TV. And I'll let you know what it's been happening there in just a moment.

Yeah, they're a valet to Bonnie Tyler, who's sadly passed away at the age of 75. Family say that she died unexpectedly in a hospital in Portugal where she was being treated for an illness. There was an emergency intestinal surgery and later placed in an induced coma, and Bonnie's family and team are heartbroken to announce that she

0: There you go. That'll ruffle up your afternoon, won't it? Dogs are the best people, the Falves are on ABC Darwin, right across the Northern Territory.
1: The Chihuahua Hour. Where the little things matter.
2: No skin cancers, so that was great. But then also I got bulk billed for it, so it didn't end up costing me anything. And so I came out of that doctor's appointment feeling like I actually had made money.
1: The Chihuahua Hour. Where the little things matter.
0: Yeah, it's Friday, so, you know, we're celebrating. Tell me your territory win. Just before six, we'll crown this end's territory Chihuahua. Still got two double passes to next week's Viking funeral at the Diner Beach Yacht Club. That is in the top end of town. I ordered 10 cans of tuna online at Woolies and they gave me 20. I mean, that is pretty good. That's a good Chihuahua hour, I would reckon. Can you beat that? 1-300-057-222 is the number to call. It's 5:15 almost. In a moment, what's next with the Peter Falconio murder? Is there any chance of finding his remains 25 years on? Special report on ABC this weekend. You'll hear from our investigative reporter, Emma Masters, in just a moment.
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6: This courtroom, it is difficult to imagine the true extent of the terror that you inflicted upon Ms. Lees. It must have been close to the worst nightmare imaginable. Unlike you, Ms. Lees displayed considerable courage. It is to be hoped, Mr. Murdoch, that one day in the future, while Mr. Falconio's parents are young enough and in sufficient health to find some peace, that you will see your way clear to help them find that peace by disclosing where you buried the body of their son. Given your current attitude, I am not hopeful that you will ever cooperate to this extent.
0: Those were the chilling words of the then Chief Justice Brian Martin in 2005 as he sentenced Bradley John Murdoch to 28 years behind bars for the murder of backpacker Peter Falconio. Now, of course, Murdoch died last year behind bars, still protesting his innocence. Next week marks 25 years since Peter Falconio went missing in the Central Australian outback while on a trip with his girlfriend of the time, Joanna Lees. Investigative reporter Emma Masters is compiling a special on the crime and the case that ripped apart not only the nation, but the world. Emma, you've just been in Barrow Creek with the police officer who first went and spoke to Joanna.
7: Yeah, exactly. So Erica Gibson, she was a shift sergeant in Alice Springs at the time that this all unfolded. So we travelled back to Barrow Creek with her as part of this story to really get her sense of what it was like when she first arrived on the scene to speak to Joanne. So Erica was really that first person, the first person who got the statement from Joanne that then led into the investigations. They got this call that a woman had been picked up on the Stuart Highway, and she said at first the story that she heard was so unreal that she asked the call commander just to check to see if that was the real information. And she said not long after they came back and said, yes, we have a report that there is a woman who is now at Barrow Creek. She was picked up by two truck drivers and a road train and she's waiting at Barrow Creek. When we chatted with Erica as well, she very much talked about having heard that Joanne had been abducted and that her boyfriend, Peter Falconio, was missing, that it did go through their minds that they might be crossing paths with the killer, not knowing where the killer might have gone and what state of mind they were in. Nevertheless, their focus was to get there to talk to Joanne and then to really work out what resources police would then send to that very, very remote part of Australia.
0: Emma Masters, ABC reporter, your guest this afternoon, compiling a special on the Peter Falconio murders. Police, Emma, upgraded the reward for information about the whereabouts or remains for Peter Falconio, $2.5 million last year, as Murdoch lay on his deathbed. Do you get the feeling that we are any closer to finding his remains, giving some type of closure to his parents, as the Chief Justice alluded to almost 21 years ago?
7: Look, I mean, that's the big question really, isn't it, Adam? You know, I think there was every hope before Bradley John Murdoch died that he would reveal where he placed the body. But that obviously didn't happen, and police put out that, you know, $500,000 reward. They upped it from $250,000, noting that they actually also did that with a number of missing people's cases recently, but that being the most notable, and they did that just before he died, maybe in the hope that he might come clean and say something. But 100% in talking to everybody across the board, when I was talking to some of the travellers that were coming through Barrow Creek, when I was talking to Erica, when we've been speaking to police, it really is the big question. People want to see closure for the family. They want to truly understand just what happened to Peter Falconio. You know, it still remains a shadow over the case, the fact that his body has never been found.
0: One of the most exhaustive police investigations in Australian history, and hopefully we get some closure. We look forward to your report on Sunday, Emma. Thanks for your time.
7: Thank you.
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11: I reckon Mitch Stark is my little win, because he, every door that we go through, you talk about the lifts and that, he will open the door and he'll be the last one to go through.
12: So my chihuahua moment this week, I managed to drive all the way from work in the CBD to Lower Leanya, all green lights. All green light.
2: No skin cancers, so that was great. But then also I got bulk billed for it, so it didn't end up costing me anything. And so I came out of that doctor's appointment feeling like I've actually had made money.
13: And I, just as he got out of the car and I was about to give him a serve, he goes, Frog, I got you a headlamp. Remember you asking for a headlamp about 6 months ago and I didn't give you one? I've got one for you now. And amazingly, all that darkness just flew away because I'm a little bit of a tight ass, and a free headlamp was more than enough for me. Like, and I drove that 300 k's back with a smile on my face in the wet season in a crane with no aircon.
0: So some of our celebrations, Chihuahua Hour. Which is the Chihuahua Hour Hour, because it's the second one, and this is where the tiny wins matter, right? We're going to send you to go watch a longboat get set on fire. If you're in the top end, I've got two more double passes to give away to the Viking funeral, which is in a week's time. Scott from Herbert. G'day, Scott. How are you doing?
14: Good, Adam, and yourself?
0: Very good. So tell me about this, because I thought this was a fantastic win. So you're ordering your food online. So you order your supermarket stuff online usually, do you?
14: Yeah, always do online shopping. And, you know, you sometimes get the odd substitute that works out well, but on this particular occasion earlier in the week, I ordered 10 of my tunas for lunch that I have every day of the week, and they gave me 20. So I was going to get one out for work the next day, and I thought there was a lot of cans in there, so I checked with the missus who put them away, and she's like, no, they were all from the shopping. So so I got an extra couple of weeks worth of lunches, so that was good.
0: That is a good Friday win. Scott, hey, actually, you're okay because we've got your details. So we will put you into the Viking hat to see whether you can get a double pass to the Viking funeral for next weekend. But thank you so much for sharing your Chihuahua Hour.
14: No drama, sounds good. Thank you.
0: Thanks, mate. There's Scott from Herbert there. Can you beat that 1-300-057-222? Anthony in Marrakesh says, when I had my car serviced, they gave me a chocolate. Yes, that's perfect. 1-300-057-222. Hey, Adam, breaking news, says Russell. Coles Coolalinga and Woolies Coolalinga have bugger all fruit and veggies. So both Coles and Woolies have bugger all fruit and veggies. No lettuce of any kind and lots of bare shelves. Watch the go, says Russell. We have put in calls into the major supermarkets, so we will let you know when we do.
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15: I'm really panicking because my line is like 10 pounds.
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18: This is Adam Steer.
0: David Cherovolo is the Amateur Fishermen Associations of the Northern Territories, CEO. Hello. How are you doing, David?
19: I'm good, Adam. How are you?
0: So we've got the Barra Classic. It's on the daily. It's been delayed for a long time post the flooding on the region. It is day two. But before we look at the Barra Classic, last weekend of the school holidays, our fan has had a special offer that seems to have gone gangbusters for the kids. Tell me about that.
19: It's been pretty exciting. We hooked up with SeaLink that runs the ferry over to Mandorah. And we floated the idea of, hey, what if we could get kids over to fish on the jetty during the school holidays for free? I have to say it was wonderful. They jumped at it and we pulled it all together and very quickly promoted it just as the school holidays were beginning. And we've had 400 kids head over during the school holidays to go fishing off of the jetty, which is just absolutely brilliant.
0: Yes, really great. Obviously, the weekend still of the holidays. Is it operational over the weekend? Is it sold out? What's going on?
19: It is running. I had a check and I'm pretty sure it's actually booked out for the rest of the weekend. It's been 20 free passes per day. And the back end of the school holidays has pretty well been booked up every day for the last few.
0: Yeah.
19: And unsurprisingly, you know, Adam, we received a message today from a mother of three lads. She said, "My teenage boys, this is the first school holidays where they haven't been on the PlayStation. Thank you so much." And sent us some photos of them holding trevally and sharks. And she said that they went over at the start and the bug has bit that they, picked up the land-based fishing guide and then went and fished a bunch of other spots as well. So that's kind of what it's all about for us.
0: Yeah, isn't it? It's good news when you see the kids just jumping around and going, right, see ya. We're going to go do our things. We're going to go try and catch some stuff. Did you get any intel about what was being caught at the wharf?
19: Oh yeah, so mostly pelagic fish. There's a fair bit of bait around, and then they often catch the bait off of the jetty, and then they use it to catch trevally, queenfish, tuna. I haven't heard of any tuna being caught, but I have heard of mackerel being caught. It's actually a really, you know, really good fishing jetty. It's probably one of the best land-based fishing jetties in all of Australia. So it's just been absolutely awesome to see that the kids have been getting out there and catching fish. And the other thing is just to see how good they get at it. Like these kids learn so quickly and they go from sort of just having the idea of going over there to absolutely nailing it in the course of a couple of visits, which is amazing.
0: Well, let's get on to the big kids. So the classic, we saw at the Nats a few weeks ago, three boats almost sunk after hitting mystery submerged objects or sandbars, obviously, post the major flooding in the region. So it sounds like the Daily's still very full of detritus. What have you heard from the comp so far?
19: Yeah, sadly, I'm not down there myself, Adam, but my colleague Joanne was down there for the start of it and for the Kids Classic on Tuesday. And by all accounts, the fishing's actually been pretty good. As you said, the river still got some hazards in it, both in terms of maybe some floating logs that are just subsurface, but also some snags in new places. So everyone's been feeling their way around. But, you know, yesterday there was over 200 fish caught, which it's a smaller classic this year due to the flooding and changing of dates. So the team numbers themselves are actually down, but 200 fish is a good day any year. And we actually got a call from the club this morning, and they said, because they tagged the fish for research in this competition, and they actually said, oh, we think we might need some more tags. So we were hurriedly putting a package together to send some more tags down there for them.
0: Yeah, and that's surprising, given that the, I mean, whatever, if there's a flood or not, but the temperature of the water changes and the fish become a little bit more docile at this time of the year, but they're still biting.
19: Well, I think that's, yeah, you're absolutely right. Obviously, we did have a later wet season, so that's certainly, you know, the runoff has tailed off. Look, I heard that there was quite a bit of thought put into picking the tides that they did pick, and so probably it is a good set of tides that they're currently fishing. But look, I have to say, 200 fish yesterday did surprise me a little bit too, so that's a really good start to the competition. I heard this morning was a little slow, but things picked up in the afternoon, but I'm not sure just how well they did at Lines Out.
0: Yeah, I was trying to get Australia's greatest tail ender, Merv Hughes, to come on to the radio this afternoon, but apparently he's still on the water, so we couldn't be able to do that. Before I let you go, have you got a tiny win of the week? Question without notice, David, as we celebrate Chihuahua Hour.
19: You know, I actually went to Pratt Markets last weekend, and as usual, started to think I've got a line up at the ATM, and I found $20. So my Luxor was paid for just for arriving, Adam. You know, it was meant to be.
0: Did you find $20 in your pocket or on the floor? Where was the discussion?
19: I found $20 on the ground. Oh. I kind of looked around. I thought, is there anyone around here who needs it more than me? But it was on the side of the road, so, you know, just right where I parked the car.
0: No, a win's a win. You get a Luxor out of it. Good on you. Thank you, David. Talk soon. See ya.
19: Thanks, Adam.
0: David Taravolo managed to get him a free Luxor last week. Your Chihuahua Hour. What's your little win? 1-300-057-222 is the number to call, or you can text 0487-991057.
20: Oh, no. And then again, that's the, you know, definitely addiction.
21: I even told our skipper, tie off the back of them. We might even hop in their boat and see what lures they got.
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0: So this is interesting. We got a text earlier on. No fresh fruit and veg at Coles Coolalinga. Do we know why? Robbie in Alloa. Pretty skinny fruit and veg shelves at Coles Village Casuarina today too. Russell. Breaking news. Coles Coolalinga, Woolies Coolalinga have bugger all fruit and veggies. No lettuce of any kind and lots of bare shelves. What's the go? Asks Russell. Well, as you are our hive mind, you know the answers to it. Dick in Virginia, I think, has solved the problem. He said this, although it's only solved if you don't need a bachelor's handbag tonight, right? The Telstra outage halted the trains. So we had a stoppage, says Dick in Virginia. P.S. There's no cooked chooks at Coolalinga, but there is plenty of toilet paper. It's 5:30. Let's get to the latest on ABC News. Rio Davis, hello.
27: Good afternoon, Adam. Making news, the man charged with the death of a 17-year-old girl in Galawinku earlier this week has faced court for the first time. Jordan Garawarra was charged with murder yesterday. His case was adjourned until October after Crown Prosecutor Jeremy Banwell requested a longer window for a post-mortem and toxicology report to be conducted and to give time to gather police statements. Mr. Garawarra's lawyer did not apply for bail. Liberal Senator Karen Little has apologised for causing confusion after falsely claiming a person had died after failing to connect to 000 amid a nationwide Telstra outage on Wednesday. South Australian police have been investigating the death at a regional hospital in the state, but have since confirmed Senator Little's comments were incorrect. In a statement, Senator Little offered her condolences to the family of the person who died while apologising to the wider community for the confusion, saying the concerns raised were based on information available at the time. And this year's State of Origin finale has broken broadcast records, becoming the most watched game in the series' history and the highest rating TV program of any kind so far this year. The Game 3 decider drew an average national audience of 4.29 million viewers as New South Wales stunned Queensland to reclaim the trophy. More than 6 million people watched at least part of the match, as streaming numbers also surged, with 1.685 million viewers watching online, up more than 70% on last year's decider. Adam, there'll be more news at 6 o'clock.
0: It's weird, isn't it? Because I would have thought there would have been less people wanting to watch it because it was in Queensland, and let's be honest, the Queenslanders care more about the State of Origin than anybody else does. It's in Queensland. It was like laissez-faire. They're going to win.
27: But maybe people had an inkling that there was going to be an upset.
0: And there was a massive upset, so yeah. That's what happened. I've just got another text coming in. Adam, no stock at Woolies and Coles due to Telstra outage. Freight trains into territory 24 hours behind. Couldn't travel between Port August and Tarcoola on the Australian rail track.
27: Okay, we might have to look into that in the newsroom.
0: So there'll be no bachelor handbags, at least in Coolalinga tonight.
27: Very disturbing news.
0: It's hamburgers all around. Thank you. Yeah, talk later. Sally Cutter has the latest weather for you.
1: Basically, sort of overnight minimums coming down a little bit. So frost maybe around the McDonald Ranges, and not really that much happening is probably the way to put it. But if we're looking at temperatures for Alice Springs, looking at 6 to 21 for tomorrow, 6 to 19 for Sunday. And those temperatures will hang around that sort of 18 to 20 degree mark for the rest of the week. And minimum's getting down to about 4 as we go further into the week. Down at Yallara, 5 to 21, 8 to 19 on Sunday. There might be a little bit of cloud around there, but that's really about it. And it's coming up into Tennant Creek, 12 to 25 tomorrow and on Sunday. And once we get into next week, we're going to see those winds picking up through the Barkly.
0: Okay, and as we move further up, what's it going to look like?
1: Okay, further up, basically fogs over the the Arnhem District. There may be a little bit leaking into the Carpentaria District. The weekend is going to be some southeasterly winds, a little bit blowy on the north and the east coast if you're out on the water. But the forecast for the land parts, Catherine, we're looking at 13 to 31, Sunday 13 to 30, Borroloola 14 to 32 for tomorrow. 13 to 31 for Sunday. Up in the Arnhem District, Gabaroo 19 to 33 for both days of the weekend and sunny. Maningrida also sunny, 20 to 32 for the 2 days. There may be a slight chance for a shower in Nunnaboy tomorrow, but it's not really, it's only a very slight chance. The 21 to 29 tomorrow, 22 to 29 for Saturday. If we zip across to the Tiwi Islands, Warramyunga, we're looking at 20 to 32, 19 to 32 for Sunday. Wadair, 18 to 32 for both days in sunny conditions there. And finally for Darwin, we're looking at the sunny as well. Maybe a little bit windy in the middle of the day, but that's really about it, 21 to 33. Noonima 18 to 33. So inland with those temperatures dropping down, Humpty Doo's looking at 17 tonight.
0: Lol, Port Augusta with an A, Adam. Yeah, that's true. Fair enough. Thank you. I'll get that to text in a minute. That was Sally Cutter from the Weather Bureau.
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7: Yeah, it's a cornerstone. 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Yes.
8: You're with Adam Steer.

probably not allowed to do this, but I'm going to do it anyway. So look, this is, we're unravelling a little mystery this afternoon because no fresh fruit and veggies at Coles Coolalinga. Do we know why, says the text. Anthony from Maracai. No, Robbie in Alloa says pretty skinny fruit and veg at the Coles Village in Casuarina as well. Russell says there's bugger all at Coles or Woolies. No lettuce of any kind, bare shelves. Dick in Virginia says, I know why. It's the Telstra outage. The train. So we had to have a stoppage. So no, there's also no cooked chooks at Coolalinga, but plenty of toilet paper. No stock at Woolies and Coles due to the Telstra outage. Freight trains into the territory, 24 hours behind. Couldn't travel between, as I said, Port August and Tarcoola on the Australian Rail. Lol, says another. It's Port Augusta with an A, Adam. Look, I should know that because there's a little track with the choir of man that has it in it.

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1: Adam playing his own band yet again, promoting ciggies and piss jeepers. I've seen Dave Garnham. He's a wine and vape man. No, we're healthy. I don't know what you're talking about. No, we're not talking about that. We're talking about Chihuahua Hour today. The little things, the tiny things that matter.
3: You know, I actually went to Pratt Markets last weekend and, as usual, started to think I've got a line up at the ATM, and I found $20. So my Luxa was paid for just for arriving at
4: a particular occasion earlier in the week. I ordered 10 of my tunas for lunch, so I have it every day of the week. And, they gave me 20.
1: Yeah, so in just a short while, we're going to send two of you with two double passes to the very exciting Viking funeral in just over a week's time. All you need to do is see if you can beat that 1-3, or you don't have to beat it. You can just meet that 1-300-057-222 is the number to call, or you can text 0487-99-1057. Your tiny win of the week. You could have some tickets in just a little while. Hey, 50 years of Deadly. It's been a wonderful celebration of NAIDOC this week, and there's a massive and fun thing to do this weekend. I'm going to give you the details in a second.
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1: Deadly Funny is the Melbourne International Comedy Festival's national comedy competition, unearthing the freshest and funniest First Nations talent from across the country. The Darwin Heat is on this Saturday at Browns Mart as part of NAIDOC Week celebrations. Danawan Baker is last year's winner, and he's ready to have a chat with you. Danawan, hello. Welcome back to the program. How you doing?
6: I'm really well, thank you, and thank you for the opportunity.
1: So explain this to me. So you won the Darwin Heat last year, and then you went to the International Comedy Deadly Funny competition for the Melbourne International Comedy. What happened out of that?
6: Well, actually, it wasn't the Darwin one. It was the one in Newcastle.
1: Oh, yeah, okay.
6: So details. I actually did a really quick drive from Brisbane through the night down to Newcastle, 10 hours of on the highway. And I ended up like nearly running out of petrol, nearly running out of money. I was that broke. I had to pull over and use the free Wi-Fi at McDonald's halfway so I could get to the rest of the audition.
1: Okay. And you got to the audition on the skin of your chinny chin chin, I'd imagine. And then what happened?
6: Well, you know, like, I got to meet Kevin Capinieri, and, you know, he's a legend in the comedy scene, you know, and he's a host, and he's actually a mentor for the Deadly Funny. So, you know, seeing him, one of my peers, you know, I thought, that's it, whatever's going to happen, I'm going to have fun. And, you know, he got to do some workshops with me and, yeah, helped me out. And I then got a call weeks later saying that I made the final eight. So, you know, I invested in the opportunity to take the audition, which I, you know, encourage everyone to try to do. It's such an awesome experience. The fact that they liked what I had and then went to Melbourne and got to perform in Melbourne was just an awesome opportunity. So, yeah, had fun.
1: What has it meant winning Deadly Funny? What's that meant to you? What's happened?
6: Well, yeah, I got to scratch that itch, you know. Everyone thinks they're funny, or, you know, tries to tell that joke. Sometimes it's a dad joke, sometimes it's an uncle joke, sometimes it lands. So, you know, to take that opportunity and to stand in front of everyone, it was just a win straight from the start. And then I got to go to the Brisbane Comedy Festival, which was only a few weeks later. So I took it from that stage to the next and, you know, had a crack at it. And like I said, I had fun, you know, people got to laugh. I got good feedback. So, yeah, comedy was the winner.
1: Yeah. So what would you say to anyone who's thinking about doing Deadly Funny? Because I think there's still some opportunities if people thought, actually, I might give it a go this weekend.
6: Yeah, the people who run Deadly Funny, they're awesome. The way they support you, you know, in the way that you step into the space, you know, they get you to go through your routine. They don't wordsmith or, you know, change your jokes at all. They just encourage you to be the best version of you. And that kind of support goes a long way. And in that scene, you know, because it can be really scary being just yourself, a microphone and an audience. And so it's the rawest that you'll ever be on stage, live and direct. And the staff from Deadly Funny, you know, the team, they're awesome. I can't praise them enough.
1: Dinner One, thank you so much for your time this afternoon. It's being hosted this weekend, the one in Darwin, by the Territory's own Kamahi Jordan King, who is a wonderful comic and a very kind and loving man, Torres Strait Islander comedian Leon Filewood. So everyone will be in great hands for that, and I wish everybody the best of luck. Good luck for you as well, Dinner One.
6: Yeah, definitely. Thank you so much for your time, and go Deadly Funny. Even if you're not going to audition, you know, go for a good laugh.
1: Good on you, mate. We will all be doing that. Good to talk to you. There's Dinner One Baker, winner of Deadly Funny from last year. You are on ABC Radio Darwin. It is 6:15 already. 1-300-057-222. So we are, I forgot to ask him about the Chihuahua Hour, didn't I? So we are up at this Chihuahua Hour. It's almost there. We need to reveal two winners. And I might do it in a little while. We'll do it in a little while, hey? I'm going to a skate park as well. We've got a couple of minutes left.

0: Fool's Gold, that is Stone Roses, all the way back from 1987 on ABC Radio Darwin. It is 10 to 6. We will reveal the answers for the Chihuahua Hour in just a moment.
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2: I reckon Mitch Stark is my little win, because he, every door that we go through, you talk about the lifts and that, he will open the door and he'll be the last one to go through.
3: So my chihuahua moment this week, I managed to drive all the way from work in the CBD to Lower Leanya, all green lights. All green light.
4: No skin cancers, so that was great. But then also I got bulk billed for it, so it didn't end up costing me anything. And so I came out of that doctor's appointment feeling like I actually had made money.
5: You know, I actually went to Pratt Markets last weekend and, as usual, started to think I've got a line up at the ATM, and I found $20. So my Luxa was paid for just for arriving at.
6: Always do online shopping, and you know, you sometimes get the odd substitute that works out well. But on this particular occasion earlier in the week, I ordered 10 of my tunas for lunch, because I have every day of the week. And, they gave me 20.
0: 20 tuners for 10, says Scotty. So that's good news. That's his tiny win. The winners will reveal all in just a moment. But before we get anywhere, Alice Springs is marking the end of NAIDOC Week with a brand new festival at its new-ish skate park. The Newlandia Festival has been on since Monday. Skating, music. And it's on until, I think, 8 o'clock tonight. So if you need something to burn the final bit of energy your kids have at the end of the school holidays, this might be the one to head along to. Presenter, producer Paul Saratori is amongst it all. Hanging 10. How's your skate skills, your skating skills, Paul?
7: Adam, I'll admit straight off the bat that I've done this skate park on the worst hybrid fixie commuter bike you can ever imagine, and never have I been more scared for my life. So I have to say, the Newland Skate Park has been a pretty popular hangout spot over the school holidays. I've been here a few times with the six-year-old. He loves it, but never have I seen it as packed as it is right now, Adam. I can tell you we've come at a good time, because there's a BMX competition. So all the kids, all ages, all skill levels are showing off their skills, kind of going down the ramps and doing jumps everywhere. Now, Cecile Ryan, she is the Community Development Coordinator with the Alice Springs Town Council. She's been out here since midday, where it's all started. Cecile, good afternoon to you.
8: Good afternoon, Paul. How are you going?
7: I'm all right. Like I said, I've never seen it so packed at this skate park, and this is a very well-utilised facility, and has been since it opened in November.
8: It's crazy. I mean, like you say, every time I drive past or come down with my kids, same thing, it's pumping, but this is on another level.
7: Well, describe what's going on right now. There's a BMX competition. What's happening?
8: I know, don't step back, because you could get taken out by a very talented young BMXer. We've got all kinds. We've got like an open competition right now. You hear the cheers? They've just done some tricks. We've got an open competition running right now for BMX. We just finished up the skateboarding competition, and it is pumping. There is a crowd. There are kids on bikes, scooters, skateboards, rollerblades, you name it.
7: What I do love is that they're all lined at the top of the ramp. And Adam, just to kind of describe in my sort of very lame and not very understanding of how ramps and tricks work in the skateboarding world, but I can see there's kind of like two levels, two ramps. It goes up to a mid-level and a top level. We've got kids. They probably look to be about 6 or 7, I would say, not much older than that, at the top there. They go down both ramps through a sort of flat bit, and they go up another half, like a little half pipe here. They can go into a bowl. There's a lot of kids kind of going up and doing a jump on their bikes, going back up over another sort of big hill as they do a bit of a U-turn. So what kind of tricks have we been seeing? Because I've seen some very talented kids in the time here over the school holidays.
8: Well, you paint a picture with words. I mean, that's quite...
7: It's called radio. It's my job.
8: I mean, exactly. I was transported and I'm looking at it. But you're so right. If I was to firstly describe, though, like you mentioned, we've got those lines of kids ready to go, and we've got the young age group going ahead. Like you say, that six-year-olds, seven-year-olds, we'll have opens, we'll have teenagers. It's all happening. But if I was to explain it, the first part I'm going to say is they're itching to get their opportunity on the track. Like I said, we've closed down the track at Newland Park down the transition section, down the bowl and up

0: the ramps, and we've got one by one. I think they've got 60 seconds to kind of show us what they've got, and they're taking that 60 seconds for a ride, literally.
1: Indeed. And what I do love about the Newlands Skate Park, and ever since I've sort of come here, is that all the kids have actually learned how to share the space really, really quite well. I mean, I'm guessing there's probably a bit of, you know, crash here and there is what happens with the skate park, but as a general rule, it's a place of orderly chaos.
0: Absolutely. And I have to shout out, there are several facilitators that come to this space, and we've been really lucky to have them down here today doing workshops, running these comps and running some demonstrations, all those things. Bikes Mudder, Spinifex Skateboards. We've had Chase and Grace here with their bike mechanics, and we've had Headspace as well. They're all for that, and it's absolutely amazing, and the etiquette's incredible.
2: Oh, good on you. Look, enjoy it. You too. We do have to go. Thank you so much. Until 8 o'clock tonight, if you want to be part of the Newlandia Festival, the newish skate park that's part of NAIDOC Week in Alice Springs. Almost time to hear from Paul, but before I get there...
3: Chihuahua hour.
2: So we've got...
3: little things matter.
2: Okay, we've got a couple of Viking tickets to give away. Megan in Crow Corner, hello. How you doing?
4: Hi, Adam. Happy Friday.
2: Happy Friday. Guess what you get to do? You're going to go to the Viking funeral next week, double pass.
4: Amazing.
2: Now, you said that your tiny ween was listening to Rhinestone Cowboy this morning and then you sang it all day.
4: Yes. Well, look, Jess Paul played it this morning as part of the NAIDOC live broadcast.
2: Yeah.
4: And it's a really great childhood memory for me, and I'd had a really rough week and I was like, you know what? I just cranked it and sang at the top of my lungs and it just kicked the end of the week off just perfectly.
2: Well, congratulations. You were going, as well as Scotty in Herbert for his free cans of tuna, which I think was really quite a good. So there you go. So thank you so much, Megan.
4: Thanks, we'll talk ABC. To you.
2: Bye.
4: Bye.
2: It's a three away from six. That's enough Rhinestone Cowboy for today. Paul Murphy, ABC, he'll be presenting the news for you tonight. It has been a big day. That was a very busy afternoon, NAIDOC Week, wasn't it?
5: Absolutely. And we'll have a full wrap-up tonight of all the celebrations from, as we heard, just there in Alice Springs right up to the top end. So make sure you tune in for that.
2: Yeah, and the Children's Commissioner has stepped down. That's been a focus of the news department today.
5: Absolutely. We'll have all the fallout from Shalina Musk's shock resignation, really. Plenty of advocates from that sector have come out in support of Shalina and her work, but the Minister, Robin Carr, delivered a pretty blunt response to that resignation, so we'll have all that for you tonight as well.
2: Oh, that is fascinating. We have been unable to hear from her, so I'm glad that you've been able to do that. And then the breaking news that we have got is that it appears... not confirmation, but there's a few people are sending it in. There's no stock at Woolies and Coles due to Telstra outage and the freight trains into the territory for 24 hours. So they're a bit behind because they couldn't travel between Port Augusta and Tarcoola. So if you're in for a bachelor's handbag tonight, i.e. a cooked chicken from the supermarket, you might have to have a plan B because our intel is there's none left in Coolalinga. No chooks in Coolalinga.
5: Oh, my God. I don't know what I'm going to do. Looks like I'm going on a diet.
2: Yeah, it's diet time. Thank you, Paul. We'll talk to you later.
5: All the best.
2: Paul Murphy from ABC will be with you from 7 tonight. That's it for me. We'll take you to the footy at 6:35. If footy ain't your thing, of course, you can just download ABC Listen. Listen on Channel 25. We will be there throughout the night. Brashy will be with you if you're in the centre tomorrow morning. Lorella Cousins makes her return if you are in the top end. A huge thanks to Sean Hardy for all of his brains and wit. Have a lovely, safe weekend. Sorry about the no-cooked chooks tonight, but that's what's happening. Congratulations to all of the Chihuahua winners. We'll have some more Chihuahua Hour winners next week. Enjoy your weekend. I'll be back with you Monday. It's coming up to the joy of six.
6: Hello, Jess Ong here. The footy is back. Hooray! Go the Dockers, or maybe not. Your home for footy this season is 105.7 ABC Darwin and ABC Sport.

Good evening. Rio Davis with ABC News. An independent politician has accused the Northern Territory government of a pattern of inappropriate personal attacks against an outgoing

0: Commissioner Jack Hislop reports.
1: Children's Commissioner Shalina Musk announced her resignation yesterday over the government's proposed child protection law changes, saying her office had been sidelined from developing the reforms. The NT Child Protection Minister, Robin Carl, has hit back, saying her staff have met with the Commissioner's office every month. She also said if Ms Musk was genuinely concerned, the last thing she would do is walk away. Independent politician Justine Davis says those comments are deeply offensive and a continuation of a pattern of inappropriate personal attacks on the Children's Commissioner by the government.
0: NT Health has confirmed a man from the Barkly region who is critically unwell with respiratory diphtheria has been flown to hospital in New South Wales for specialist care. NT Health acting CEO Susan Bowden says despite the man's continued treatment in Alice Springs ICU, his condition did not improve. There have been 262 cases of diphtheria in the Northern Territory this year, 80 of which have been the more serious respiratory strain. Ms Bowden says a surge health vaccination workforce has been sent to Tennant Creek in response to the incident. The federal government is urging Telstra to give small businesses clarity on what kind of compensation they can get following the telco's outage this week. The company has apologised for the disruption, which saw mobile services, payment systems, public transport networks and 000 calls disrupted. Minister for Small Business, Anne Ali, says Telstra has a task ahead to win back trust in its services.
2: I would call on Telstra to have more clarity and more certainty for small businesses around the compensation scheme. I think small businesses deserve that. Telstra has a long way to go to win back the confidence of the Australian people and of Australian small businesses.
0: Iran's foreign minister has discussed the latest round of hostilities between his country and the US with Pakistan, which has served as a mediator between the two during the war. Chelsea Hetherington reports.
3: During a phone call with Pakistan's army chief, Iran's foreign ministry says Abbas Araghchi strongly condemned the latest US attacks, calling them flagrant violations of the recently signed Memorandum of Understanding. Mr. Araghchi warned against any, quote, adventurism by the US military, reaffirming Iran's commitment to defend itself. The US says it struck around 170 targets in the past 2 days in retribution for Iran's strikes on ships traversing the Strait of Hormuz. Iran launched missiles toward American military bases in Jordan, Kuwait, and Bahrain in response. Pakistan has urged all parties to exercise restraint.
0: Former colleagues of veteran broadcaster Darren Hinch are remembering him as a polarising person following his death aged 82. Best known for his decades-long career in media, Hinch was a strong advocate for victims of crime and led a turbulent private life. His death was confirmed on air on his former radio station 3AW this morning. Tanya Maxwell served as a Victorian MP representing Hinch's Justice Party from 2018 to 2022. She says he always had good intentions.
4: He was a very generous man. There's nothing that he wouldn't do for you. He was very supportive. He was contentious. He was sometimes a bit of a thorn in your side. He loved the limelight, but he had a very genuine heart.
0: And the AFL has unveiled its strategy to get 100,000 people in India playing Australian rules football. It includes spending money on youth and grassroots programs, as well as setting up an AFL India Talent Academy. AFL boss Andrew Dillon made the announcement during Indian Prime Minister Narendra Modi's visit to the MCG today. He says they've learnt from previous efforts to grow the game overseas, including when they played AFL matches in China.
5: What we didn't have there was a sustainable community grassroots participation. And that's why the focus going into India is to do that. And then ultimately, there may be commercial rewards, there might be gains for points, but absolutely, it's just to get that foundational support to grow the fandom. And then ultimately, we'll see where it takes us.
0: And in the weather forecast for tomorrow, it's sunny apart from the chance of morning fog in the Simpson, far southern Barkly and southeast Arnhem districts, possible morning frost about the McDonnell Ranges, Darwin sunny atop of 33, Alice Springs is sunny as well atop of 21 degrees. ABC News.
6: Good evening and welcome to PM. I'm Samantha Donovan, coming to you from the lands of the Wurundjeri people of the Kulin Nation in Melbourne. Tonight, Telstra's CEO apologises for this week's nationwide outages. The communications minister says the telco will be held accountable.

0: Good evening. Rio Davis with ABC News. The Northern Territory's Child Protection Minister has hit back at the Children's Commissioner, Charlena Musk, who announced her resignation yesterday, claiming she's been sidelined by the government during the development of new reforms. Jack Hislop reports.
1: Ms. Musk said her decision reflected growing concerns about the current environment for independent oversight and evidence-based policy in the NT. Child Protection Minister Robin Carl says she rejects Ms. Musk's claims, saying she met with her before the government's legislation was introduced and her department meets with the Office of the Children's Commissioner every month. Ms. Carl also says Ms. Musk appeared before an inquiry into the government's reforms. Ms. Carl says the Children's Commissioner is not the only person with expertise in child protection, pointing to the Foster and Kinship Carers Association, which backs the reforms.
0: Concerns are being raised over the potential spread of a deadly bird flu strain to Australia's endangered species. The H5 strain has been detected in an Australian seabird for the first time, with a grated crested tern found in Robe on southeastern South Australia's limestone coast testing positive. More than 10 migratory seabirds have also tested positive since the strain was first detected in Australia around a month ago. CEO of BirdLife Australia, Kate Miller, says concerningly, the tern is a social bird.
2: They sit on these coastal environments. They're very widespread and we're particularly concerned because they do interact with many other species, both coastal and wetlands. And this is a magnificent part of the coast with so many threatened species, but also much loved common species like pelicans and so forth.
0: Overseas, Spanish authorities say a wildfire in the southern province of Almeria has killed at least 12 people. The BBC's Warren Bull reports.
3: Around 150 firefighters, supported by five fire trucks, tackled the blaze. Witnesses said it was caused by a downed power line, sparking flames which quickly spread to a nearby wooded area. Some of the victims were found inside vehicles which had been engulfed by the flames. Rescue teams have evacuated more than 1,000 people from the municipality of Los Gallados and surrounding settlements. Wildfires have become regular occurrences across southern Europe as a sustained heatwave has brought temperatures of around 40 Celsius. Spain, France and Portugal are all dealing with major incidents.
0: The US Secretary of State Marco Rubio has invited ministers from more than 60 countries to a summit in Washington next week to discuss what the department is calling the resurgence of transnational far-left terrorism. The BBC's Thomas Becker explains.
4: The meeting is expected to bring together ministers and senior officials from regions including Europe and Asia. US media, however, are reporting that many European leaders are unlikely to attend as they don't view left-wing political terrorism as a major issue. Some US officials voiced concern that the Trump administration is trying to use counter-terrorism tools to crack down on activists at home they view as left-wing extremists. Labeling them as terrorists can unlock investigative tools such as surveillance. Asked for comment, the White House referred to the government's counter-terrorism strategy, which states that those powers would not be used to target dissent.
0: Former colleagues of broadcaster Darren Hinch say his legacy will live on within the justice system following his death today at the age of 82. The former senator's death was confirmed on air by his former radio station 3AW. Hinch was best known for his decades-long career in the media and his efforts to strengthen laws around sexual and violent offenders. Tanya Maxwell served as a Victorian MP in Hinch's Justice Party from 2018 to 2022. She says his work will have a lasting impact.
5: I look back now at many changes to the justice system and believe that a lot of that was due to his years of advocacy.
0: And a new study has found Australia's brown huntsman is the fastest of more than 250 spider species. The study, posted on BioArchive, found the huntsman's medium size and relatively long legs gave it an advantage over other species, clocking in at 3.59 metres per second. The research, which is yet to be peer-reviewed, tested 258 species, with more findings needed to see if there are any other fast spiders. And in the weather for tomorrow, it's sunny, apart from the chance of morning fog in the Simpson, far southern Barkly and southeastern Arnhem districts, possible morning frost about the McDonnell Ranges. ABC News.
6: famed for its pristine 14-kilometre-long white sand beach. The picturesque coastal town of Robe in South Australia, about 340 kilometres to the south of Adelaide, is where the first Australian sea

0: Good evening, Rio Davis with ABC News. The National Commissioner for Aboriginal and Torres Strait Islander Children has slammed the Northern Territory government over yesterday's resignation of the NT Children's Commissioner. Jack Hislop explains.
1: Shireena Musk yesterday announced her resignation from the role of NT Children's Commissioner, saying she was sidelined from the development of proposed controversial reforms to child protection laws and a lack of government accountability. The Federal Independent Advisory Body for Aboriginal and Torres Strait Islander Children says the resignation of the Commissioner shows the NT government does not care about Aboriginal people. But Child Protection Minister Robin Carl has rejected Ms. Musk's claims, saying her office has been consulted every month and gave evidence to a committee hearing on the laws.
0: Biosecurity experts say it's difficult to predict how quickly a deadly bird flu strain could spread around Australia. For the first time, the H5 strain has been found in an Australian seabird, a greater crested tern, discovered at Robe on South Australia's limestone coast. More than 10 migratory seabirds have also tested positive since the strain was first detected on the Australian mainland about a month ago. Epidemiologist and head of the biosecurity program at UNSW, Professor Raina McIntyre, suspects the spread could move quickly.
2: The time frame, we don't know. It may not kind of escalate very rapidly, but I have to say it's quite concerning how fast things have moved since June, since we saw the first confirmed cases on the mainland.
0: Chinese state media says at least 28 people have been killed in a shoe factory fire. Nick Palmer reports.
3: Many people were believed to be trapped inside the factory when the blaze broke out about midday Thursday local time. Chinese fire and rescue personnel raced to tackle the fire in the country's southeast, dispatching more than 180 crew and 35 vehicles to the scene. Footage shared by state television shows firefighters dousing the facade and interior of a large multi-story white building with fire hoses as thick black smoke pours out. Chinese President Xi Jinping says the fire has resulted in heavy human losses and called for increased search and rescue efforts.
0: Andy Burnham, the former mayor of Manchester and freshly elected MP, is expected to become the UK's next Prime Minister after an overwhelming majority of his Labour Party colleagues backed him as leader. Mr. Burnham's leadership bid has been backed by 322 of a possible 403 Labour MPs, meaning he's all but certain to be elected unopposed. If there's no contest, as expected, he'll be declared winner of the contest next week and will formally succeed Sir Keir Starmer as Prime Minister on the 20th of July. The 56-year-old recently won a by-election to enter Parliament. Back home, the Federal Communications Minister has paid tribute to former broadcaster and Senator Darren Hinch, who's died aged 82. The man, known as the Human Headline, worked in radio and television for decades. Mr. Hinch was elected to the Senate in 2016, serving one term on the crossbench. Minister Annika Wells says he'll be remembered.
4: I offer my condolences to all of those who loved Darren Hinch as the Communications Minister. Obviously, to me, he's known best as a journalist, a renowned journalist. He was an author, lately a federal senator. I think he will be remembered as an icon of the media.
0: Thousands of people have marched through Darwin CBD with banners, colours and messages in celebration of NAIDOC Week. Indigenous elders led the procession through the city, finishing up at Darwin Civic Park with speeches, dances and music to celebrate. This year's theme of 50 Years of Deadly celebrates Indigenous voices, communities and achievements. March attendee Bruce Paul says there's still a long journey ahead.
5: Would like it to be taught in schools about the history of our people and the torment that we've been through and the torture and everything like that. It's just that so everybody else has an understanding. And once you understand who we are as a people and where we started from, we can build as a country.
0: And Tadej Pogacar has taken a big step towards winning the Tour de France for a record equaling fifth time with a dominant victory on stage six to regain the leader's yellow jersey. The defending champion broke away from the field with ease near the summit on the first mountain stage of the three-week race to develop a 2 minute and 42 second overall lead. Two-time winner Jonas Vingegaard sits second overall. In the weather for tomorrow, Darwin sunny, a top of 33 degrees. Alice Springs sunny, reaching 21. ABC News.
6: You're at home, so we were made to do our schoolwork in school hours, sit at the dining table, have our break for lunch and things like you weren't allowed to speak at dinner time or when the Channel 2 news was on. Just a lot of sort of controlled, strict rules. They were probably different in today's day, but, things like we were only allowed to watch TV. It was never on, and we had that window between 4 and 6.30, and that was it. That was our little time frame. Then it was the adults' turn. Yeah, just things that are different to today.
7: But that kind of rings a bell a little bit for me as well. Mum would give me some TV time for an allotted time, sort of at the same. Actually, you said like four to six or six thirty.
6: Yeah,
7: sounds about right. That. Maybe sometimes a little bit later, especially if I was hanging for a show that was like, you know, an episode was on at 7:30 or something. But by 8:30, that was it. Yes, it was like off you go to bed, and then it switches over. Adults take over the TV. I remember that quite vividly growing up. But yeah, also talking about what you were just sort of reflecting on there, because you're kind of falling into a bit of a routine as well, aren't you? Given learning and because it was infused with being at home, you kind of needed to compartmentalise the two a little bit, maybe.
6: Yeah, true. And even we didn't have hot water in the kitchen, and Mum and Dad, Mum would cook. Mum was a stay-at-home mum, but there was four of us siblings, and one would wash up, three would wipe. And, you know, you had your role and you had your jobs, and you never argued. You just had to do what you were told, and that was, you know, you knew what was expected of you.
7: Yeah. There you go. Yeah. Cool. Mm. All right, Jenny, to the quiz. So Sony said on Wednesday that it would stop releasing new video games for the PlayStation console on disc in January of what year? It's not 2027.
6: Yeah, I think it's 2028.
7: It is. 2028 is correct. All right, another sound question for you. Name this song and the band or artist performing it. I won't let you leave my love
6: behind. Yeah, I know it. It's Nielsen, his name is, I think. I know the song.
7: Do you want me to play the clue again for you?
6: Yes, please.
7: Here it comes. I won't let you leave my love
6: behind. Oh my God, I know the song. My mother used to have this record. It's not Without You. No. Oh, I know it. It's just not coming. But is it Nielsen?
7: It is Nielsen. And,
6: yeah. What's the song called? Oh, isn't that terrible?
7: Oh, yeah, I hate it when the brain does that.
6: Oh, it's annoying because as soon as I get off and I hear it, I'll be kicking myself.
7: Of course.
6: Leave my life behind. It's a one word name, I think. It can't be.
7: Not coming?
6: No, it's not.
7: That's all right. You've helped out the next person. How about that?
6: Okay.
7: Yeah.
6: That's all right. No
7: good
6: worries.
7: To talk to you, Jenny. Have a good night.
6: Same history.
7: Bye-bye.
6: See you later.
7: Lucas and Harry. Hello.
8: Hello.
9: Hello.
7: Oh, now, which is which? Hello there, Lucas.
8: I'm Lucas.
7: Got it?
8: And I'm Harry.
7: Oh, my God. You guys sound so similar. You're going to trip me out.
8: Can I tell you my rule?
7: Yeah, tell me your house rule.
8: All right, so my rule is, for some reason, whenever I wash my face, I've always got to use a face washer.
7: I'm with you.
8: I don't know why.
7: Yeah, not the hand towel. You've got to use the face towel.
8: Yeah.
7: I'm with you.
8: And I can't just use my hands.
7: Wait, what? What do you mean use your hands?
8: Harry's got one. No, I don't. never mind. So whenever I have a sleepover with my friends, it can't be over one.
7: Oh, okay. So you can only have one friend over at a time.
8: Yeah.
7: All right. That's a house rule. Fair enough. Yeah, fair enough. And I think it's Lucas, got to wash your face with a face towel.
8: Yep.
7: Very good. Good on you. Cool. Is that your rule or is that like a house rule?
8: House rule.
7: It's the face towel?
8: Yep.
7: Yep. Fair enough. Fair enough. All right, boys, we're on a sound question. Do you have any family grown-ups to help you out in case you need it?
9: Yes, we have.
7: Fantastic. Okay, I'm going to play this again for you. I'm after the name of the song and the person performing it. We know the surname is Nilsson, but take a listen. What's the name of the song?
10: I won't let you leave my love behind.
9: Oh, wait. It's Everyone's Talk. Everybody's Talking.
7: By?
9: What's it by?
7: We said Nilsson. Do you know the first name?
9: Can you play the song?
7: It's all right. Now I'm gonna give it to you guys. You go.
10: I'm going away.

0: is what happens when you move out, Serene. So when you're in a big group house for the first time, that's when you learn who's done what. And the biggest war, other than the dishes in a group household, is the toilet seat.
1: Yep.
0: How you train your children will move on into their lives and be deeply effective. And how you get them to wash up will also move on into their first group house. Yeah.
1: Yep. I'm with you.
0: What do you reckon?
1: I hear
0: what
1: you. I can completely understand. Yes. Yes. I had my best friend, who's basically my sister, and her kids are basically my kids. We chop and change during the school holidays. If she's at work, I'll take her kids, and then vice versa. And one of them clogged my toilet after they used the toilet.
0: Oh, no.
1: I'm like, of course. Like, excuse me. Anyway, it was all good. I took care of it, unclogged it, or whatever have you. But comes back down to what you were saying. So, yes, I am with you, Janet. All right. Do you know the name of the boy hero of the Jungle Book?
0: Mowgli.
1: Yeah, that's the one. Mowgli is correct. Name this song. Another sound question. Yeah. Name this song and the band or artist performing it.
0: I think it's the Rolling Stones.
1: Yeah, huh? And it's
0: Miss You.
1: Yeah.

0: when you've got my issue, it really makes it 1,000 times worse. So I'm on medication for the rest of my life for the reduction of stomach acid that I've got. And, I haven't been able to kick that habit, you know. I'm well progressed in years. And this is more of a cause, a caution to
1: us all.

In excess with Never Tear Us Apart for our comeback songs. Jane from Hackman in South Australia says, "Let My Love Open the Door" by Pete Townsend in Red Dog.

0: fragmentation and podcasts and so many other options, YouTubes. Of course,
1: yeah, correct.
0: Given
1: yeah,
0: that we're making compelling radio like this tonight, why would you go anywhere else, Tim?
1: Well, look, they always say that the best radio is live radio. You know, they say it's one of those, it should be a conversation that could only have ever happened, you know, on that day and in that place. And that's one of the great themes of

0: you know, Joy Yates taught me that one. And yes, you were trilling, and they use it to warm up with the rolling of your R's.
1: Your rolling of your R's. And tell me, Alexandra, the rolling of the R's is crucial, or only according to which area you're from?
2: It's rare for, I mean, rolling of the R's is great for muscularity, that tapping the tip of your tongue in a trill on your alveolar ridge, your gum ridge behind your top front teeth, that's a fun to do. It's not so evident in contemporary speakers. So the two people that we've had so far on the show who are speaking in their Scottish accents, both of them did what we would call a tapped R as their, they both enunciated every R that they would find in spelling, but they do a tapped R, which is tip of the tongue on the gum ridge bouncing off. So it's like a rolled R, but it's like one instead of many, many all in a row, if you know what I mean. So if you, you might get this in a word like, crew or brilliant. It's just a little tap. It's not a it's not a long roll, and that's more common in contemporary speakers.
1: That's fascinating.
2: Not to say you can't warm up by doing a tongue alveolar trill. It's quite fun to do.
1: Alexandra, thank you so much for being with us on the radio tonight. Alexandra Whittam is an accent coach, and you can learn to speak with accent. She suggests that you look for the region, you find role models, and you practice. People, you practice. I have a text saying that Alan, one of our phoners, is actually Aussie-ized. He said soccer, not football. OMG, Alan, you didn't. This is Nightlife.
3: ABC News with Andrew Kaloupas. Authorities in Spain say at least 12 people have been killed in wildfires in the Andalusia region, while another 19 remain unaccounted for. With more, the BBC's Alison Freeman.
4: Eyewitnesses said a power cable had fallen, causing the fire to spread to a wooded area. Hundreds of firefighters have been working throughout the night. Members of the military have also been deployed, and at least 7 helicopters are being used to tackle the flames. A further 19 people are thought to be missing, and the regional president has warned the number of dead

0: infinity and beyond. Thank you so much for your call.
1: Have a good night, everyone. Bye, no, have a good night, everyone. Bye-bye.
2: Okay, David. No, it doesn't want to do that. What are you? Oh, how'd you do that?
0: David. I was just over there off the microphone trying to put David to air. Hi, David.
3: Hi, how are you going?
0: Yeah, I'm good, thank you. I hope you know the answer to this question. Which intergalactic space warrior will be running against Nigel Farage in the UK's upcoming Clacton by-election? Sorry that you've got through on a tricky one.
3: Johnny English.
0: Johnny English? What? Who's Johnny English?
3: Mr. Bean.
0: Rowan. No, it's not. But that is a very good guess. But it's not Rowan. What's his name? Rowan Atkinson. It's not Rowan Atkinson.
3: No, I was just guessing. Yeah. I didn't know it. Yeah.
0: No, I could tell that you didn't know it.
3: Think we figured that out.
0: Yeah, we did figure that out. And I'm sorry it's been short and sweet, but I'm going to try and put David. You're David. I'm going to try and put Chris.
3: Yeah.
0: It just happened automatically. Hi, Chris.
4: Oh, is that me?
0: It's you.
4: It's me, yeah. Okay.
0: You've got a difficult one, sorry.
4: That's all right, yeah, I'll do it mine.
0: Which intergalactic space warrior will be running against Nigel Farage in the UK's upcoming Clacton by-election?
4: Oh, yeah, this is the guy with the garbage bin on his head.
0: That's it! Can you think of his name?
4: Mr. Garbo or something, I don't know.
0: No, what else do you call a...
4: Trash can?
0: No, you nearly get it.
4: Garbo.
0: Count. Oh. So what do I do here? Like, he's got it half right. Greta, Freya, do I let him go because he's got it half right or do I just...
4: Oh, I had to go straight away, so...
0: Do I let you go? Tell me how it works. Do I have to dump you? First person who texts... Ah, Barbie. Yeah, Barbie knows. Yeah. No, I can't. Got to go. Sorry, bye. See ya. Rachel. Rachel?
5: Hi, Libby. Is it something like Binface?
0: It is. Count Binface. Can I give you this one as a welcome to program? Very good. Do you want to stay on That Was the Week It Was? Do you want to go to marriages or do you want to go to Famous Last Words or cities, Aboriginal names or from screen to page?
5: I'll try Famous Last Words.
0: Okay. This is the last line of a film, and so the question is, which film is it? So it's a 1985 film. It's the last line of which 1985 film, and the line is, "Roads, where we're going, we don't need roads."
5: Back to the Future.
0: Yes. How did you know that?
5: Well, I don't know. It's just stuck there somewhere. Oh,
0: it's amazing. Do you want to stay with Famous Last Words or?
5: Yeah, sure.
0: Okay. "Oh, I'm so bored with it all," were the last words of which British PM? He was British.
5: Churchill? You there?
0: Yeah, it was actually Winston Churchill. Correct. Correct. Do you want to go marriages, Famous Last Words, That Was the Week That Was, cities, Aboriginal names, or from screen to page?
5: Stay there.
0: Stay there? Okay. Oh. So these were the last words of a Greek philosopher, okay? So move your head over there to the Greek philosopher's basket. Mm-hmm. And which Greek philosopher owns these as his famous last words? Crito. We owe a cock to Asclepius. Pay it and don't forget. Crito, we owe a cock to Asclepius. Play it and pay it and don't forget.
5: I'll just say Socrates.
0: You just got it right. Very good. Oh, wow. Where do you want to go now? Famous last words?
5: Any famous last words?
0: Yep. Before she died in 1603, which historical woman supposedly said, "All my possessions for a moment of time"?
5: Oh.
0: That's very profound.
5: Yeah. 1603.
0: All my possessions for a moment of time.
5: Oh. By Elizabeth the First?
0: Yes.
5: Oh.
0: You'd be very good at trivia. Do you do a lot of trivia?
5: A little bit.
0: You've got one of those brains that just snaffles up information. Do you want to do famous last words, marriages, that was the week it was, cities, Aboriginal names, or from screen to page?
5: Well, stay here.
0: Stay here? Okay. Yeah. The day before his death in July 1566, who correctly predicted that tomorrow at sunrise I shall no longer be here?
5: Oh, this is interesting. 1566.
0: Are you looking things up?
5: No, I'm not sure.
0: Are you looking things
5: up? I've got no idea on this one. No. I couldn't even hazard a guess.
0: 1566.
5: I'll just say, I know it's wrong, but I'll say Henry VIII.
0: No, I'm afraid it wasn't. But you did incredibly well. You got 1, 2, 3, 4 right.
5: Oh, brilliant.
0: Amazing. Well done. Thank you so much.
5: Bye.
0: Bye. I wonder, Jeremy in Toorak. Hey,
6: hello.
0: Jeremy, how are you?
6: I'm all right. Am I speaking to Suzanne?
0: No, you're speaking to Libby. It is Libby Gore sitting in for Suzanne. I'm afraid Suzanne's...
6: No, I was going to say you're much nicer to talk to and, yeah.
0: Well,
6: I like you more as a host. You should come on more often because before you read a text message out, you said someone put a message in Suzanne, but I was like, hold on. Is this Suzanne? It's not Suzanne.
0: No, Suzanne knows this program and she knows all of you very, very well. And I'm just the babysitter, so I'm slightly more
6: where's
0: pleasant.
6: Where's she tonight?
0: Well, she's on holidays just for 2 weekends.
6: That's a first.
0: Yes.
6: It's a good honour. Where is she? She's travelling overseas.
0: Oh, my God. You're so inquisitive about someone's personal life.
6: I'm an inquisitive person waiting for an inquisitive quiz.
0: Are you ready for the quiz?
6: Yes, I am.
0: The day before his death... In July 1566, who correctly predicted that tomorrow at sunrise I shall no longer be here? There are a couple of clues in the way that question is structured, actually.
6: I think that one I would know because then my mum has a book on it. He's an astrologer, Nostradamus.
0: Mm, very good.
6: Yeah.
0: It is indeed Nostradamus.
6: Okay. I think we're on a roll with that one because the girl before got quite a few right. So.
0: She did.
6: I'll stick with, now I forgot what the topic was.
0: Well, that was
6: famous last words.
0: Correct. And
6: perfect.
0: The topics that you can pick from are marriages, famous last words, that was the week that was, cities, Aboriginal names, and from screen to page. So.
6: I think, sorry.
0: Oh, no, your choice.
6: Famous last words.
0: Well,
6: who are you again, sorry?
0: I think actually we've run out of famous last words, so you can't do that one anymore.
6: Okay. And how many questions are we on now?
0: 1, 2, 3, 4, 5, 6, 7, 8, 9, 10, 11, 12.
6: Oh.
0: 13.
6: Okay. Oh, wow.
0: So now we're up to 14.
6: The magnet. Oh, okay. Sorry, what were the topics again? Aboriginal names.
0: I thought I was meant to be asking the questions.
6: Yes, I am. It's a Friday. My mind is. I'm from Toorak, but my mind is not all there tonight.
0: Mm.
6: I'm a very elegant, smart man, though.
0: Oh, really?
6: I must say.
0: You've been obviously having a little bit of fun tonight, then.
6: Little night out on Chapel Street, you know what I mean?
0: Yeah, I know what you mean. I don't know what's going on Chapel Street, though, much anymore.
6: Chat flaps, a lot's going on nowadays.
0: All right.
6: Good. Had a kebab HSP tonight.
0: Oh, did you? Did you have salad or chips?
6: No, chips, of course. Cheat night tonight. A lot of chicken salt on that one.
0: I was going to say, and did you mix the lamb and the chicken or just have the lamb?
6: I always mix. And I did a good deed. I got a chips for a guy on the road.
0: Oh, good on you. Now, we need to ask the question because otherwise I'll get...
6: What was what were the topics again? So you had the Aboriginal names, you had the

0: from the film clip of November Rain. And I'm pretty sure it was Axl Rose.
1: No.
0: No.
1: Bugger. Yeah, I'm glad that's as bad as you got.
0: Because I wanted to get to the Aboriginal city.
1: Oh, I'm sorry. You have to ring back. Try and ring back. 1-300-800-222. This is The Challenge. My name is Libby Gore. I'll say that quietly just in case you don't like what I'm doing with the quiz, but I did warn you at the start of the show, it's all new to me and I'm just feeling my way. Suzanne Hill is taking a break for a couple of weekends. So you get what you get, and I guess we all get a little bit upset, but what is there to be upset about? It's fun. From 1993 to 1999, Ian.
2: Hello, how are you?
1: I'm good, but do you know who Marla Marples was married to?
2: I have no idea, but you are an absolute hero.
1: Why? Because I'm getting it wrong.
2: No, because I remember you from when you were doing comedy on ABC TV, and you were fantastic, my lovely.
1: Oh,
2: you really were.
1: That's very sweet of you. Thank you very much. But I have to keep going with the quiz, because whilst we're having fun, we have to accommodate everybody's needs. You ready? Jason?
3: G'day, mate. How you going?
1: Yeah, I'm good. How are you going?
3: Yeah, good.
1: Do you know the answer to this question?
3: No idea, but we'll have a crack. I don't know. Yoffa Yindi?
1: No! Marla Marples was not married to Yoffa Yindi. Yoffa Yindi is a band.
3: I don't even know what the question was. I just jumped online, but...
1: The question was, from 1993 to 1999, American performer Marla Marples was married to which man?
3: Oh, well, yeah, I've got no idea. Bruce Willis.
1: No, it wasn't Bruce Willis. I'm sorry. I have to keep going. And say hello to Jimmy for me.
3: I will.
1: Okay,
3: see
1: bye.
3: You, hey,
1: Lauren.
4: Yeah?
1: Your turn to talk. You must know the answer to this.
4: I so do, and you would have.
1: I think that was a nice description of someone, and we'll take another call. Tracy is in Launceston. Hey, Trace.
5: Hi, Libby.
1: How are you?
5: I'm okay. How are you? Oh, I'm loving the quiz tonight. I'm having so many laughs.
1: Can you get me off the hook? I'm glad you're enjoying it. I'm actually enjoying being here. It's great fun. I'm so grateful to Suzanne for lending me her audience for a couple of weekends. It's a lovely audience to come back to play with. It's just marvellous.
5: Yeah.
1: Do you know who Marla Marples was married to? I think you got a few clues just before.
5: Well, I call him the Mango Mussolini, but it's Donald Trump.
1: Correct.
5: Mm.
1: Yes. Donald Trump was married to Marla Marples.
5: Yeah.
1: And before that, he was with Ivanka.
5: Yes.
1: And after that, he was with... Melania. Melania. Would you like to continue with marriages, or would you like to go to cities, Aboriginal names, or from screen to page?
5: I would like to try the cities, Aboriginal names.
1: Okay. I just have to count how many. 1, 2, 3, 4, 5, 6, 7, 8. 9, 10, 11, 12, 13, 14, 15. So now we're up to Aboriginal names. 16.
5: Okay.
1: Wawarung is a Darung name for which Australian capital? Warang is a Darung name for which Australian capital?
5: Is it Perth?
1: No. I'm so sorry.
5: Anyway, lovely to talk. Thank you.
1: Lovely to meet. Let's talk again. Bye. Vando, your turn.
6: Oh, good morning, Libby. Fantastic show.
1: You are
6: a cracker. Keep it up. Hold on. Now, I've been told, I've got to warn you, Suzanne Normandy likes a bit of noise on a stick or on a string. So, yeah, not very good tonight. I'm sorry. Sort of like just warm tea.
1: What are you talking about?
6: I let go.

0: The Mighty Challenge.
1: God, it is epic tonight. Hello, it's Libby Gore with you on the radio. Suzanne Hill is taking a couple of weekends off, a well-earned break, and I am just having so much fun completely stuffing this up. But it's gone too long. I've given clues. People are getting cross. But, you know, other people are kind of thinking, you know what, yeah, let's not get too pent up about it. So I'll tell you what, I think we're going to do just a couple more questions. And then we'll move on. Is that all right with you? All those in favour, say aye. Excellent. I don't even bother about the others. Who is this? Is this Leonie?
2: Yes.
1: How are you?
2: I'm holding on tight. Thanks for the news, because I've laughed far too much for an old lady.
1: It can be dangerous.
2: Yeah, look, I'm enjoying it, Libby, and serendipity kind of thing. I caused enormous fuss, catastrophe, and even swearing, I'm told, when I'm blind. My screen reader, unbeknown to me, was reading all those captions that people put up on Zoom meetings.
1: Mm-hmm. And so, what did you do?
2: I didn't sleep for a couple of nights. But I'm over it, and I'm holding. I don't know if you heard the news about the guy nearly getting stuffed out of the window. Did you?
1: I didn't.
2: No. Well, some chap in Greece almost went out of the plane.
1: Oh, I did.
2: Window.
1: Sucked out of the plane window. I heard that story. I try not to listen to those ones.
2: No, well, you're not going nowhere because we're all holding on to you.
1: Oh, thank you.
2: And don't worry about those keyboard warriors.
1: No.
2: No sense of humour.
1: I'm teasing.
2: And I'd like to just say hello to all the Vision Australia TeleLink friends who listen into this. I hope you're all having a great laugh.
1: Yeah. They do great work.
2: And what was the question?
1: The question was, so there's this guy that worked as a stuntman on a film series, and he wrote a memoir about his time working as a stuntman. And the question is, what film series was it? Now, I'm telling you it was for millennials, and that's the generation after me, right? So I'm Gen X, so it's the next one down. What was the film series?
2: Well, I'm 81, and I'm wondering whether it was Harry Potter.
1: It was!
2: Ooh,
1: very
2: I
1: good.
2: Binged on Harry Potter audiobooks from the Vision Australia Library.
1: Oh, well, there you go. Play Quidditch in your mind. You'd be good at that.
2: Oh, yes, I can do that.
1: So do you want to do another from screen to page, or do you want to do cities' Aboriginal names, or do you want to do marriages?
2: Look, I don't know. Let's try the Aboriginal names.
1: Okay.
2: And I think that you've been given a poison chalice.
1: Why?
2: These categories are among the worst I've heard lately. Anyway, go on.
1: Well, I'm not to know.
2: No.
1: Which northern Western Australian town is known to the Yawuru people as Rubibi? It's in northern Western Australia.
2: Northern Western Australia town.
1: Yeah.
2: Port Hedland? Is it Port Hedland?
1: No, it's not.
2: No. Well, don't worry. Move on or you'll have more
1: I will.
2: Yelping.
1: Okay. Elise?
3: Yeah?
1: Can you sweep through this one? Which northern West Australian town is known to the Yawuru people as Rubibi?
3: Well, I've never been there.
1: Mm-hmm.
3: But I'm reckoning if Port Hedland's not it and Geraldton, now Northwest, Geraldton is halfway up. But it's a huge, it's the biggest thing on earth, West Australia. So it could be right up the top at Broome.
1: You're so right. I'm so glad you were definitive about that. It was Broome. Do you want to stay with this one or do you want to move on to another?
3: Oh, wait. No, I'll do another one because I'm not real good. Still about Aboriginal. I know Nam and Birinyan and.
1: Why don't you wait for the question?
3: Okay.
1: This one's called Tandanya. It's okay. Tandanya, and it's the corner, K-A-U-R-N-A, the corner name for which Australian capital? We know it's not Sydney. We know it's not Melbourne. We know it's not Canberra. Tandanya.
3: Well, say you said it wasn't which ones?
1: Sydney, Melbourne or Canberra.
3: Then it's got to be either Queensland, Northern Territory or South Australia. So it's got to be Brisbane, Adelaide or it's got to be Adelaide?
1: Yes. Very good.
3: I don't want to do this subject. I'm not good at it.
1: You don't want to do this subject?
3: I don't want to do the other one.
1: Okay, well, you're allowed to do the other one, but hang on. This is going to be the – I just got to find the thing. Where's the thing? Oh, there it is. Hang on a minute. You ready? You're going to get a fright, but guess what? Because I've had enough. It's got to finish. Screen to page. Marriages. Which one do you want?
3: I'm going marriages.
1: I'm so glad. Which two English celebrities were married at Lutterstown Castle on the 4th of July, 1999? They won, but hang on. This is going to be the – I just got to find the thing. Where's the thing? Oh, there it is. Hang on a minute. You ready? You're going to get a fright, but guess what? Because I've had enough. It's got to finish. Screen to page, marriages. Which one do you want?
3: I'm going marriages.
1: I'm so glad. Which two English celebrities were married at Lutterstown Castle on the 4th of July, 1999?

0: they were meant to be progressive.
1: It's true. You know, I think part of the appeal with Plattner was that he had this kind of gruff working class vibe to him. And that was combined with, you know, very progressive, as I said, sort of Bernie Sanders style policies. And the party looking for a way forward in the age of Trump, at least in Maine, sort of gravitated towards this younger working class style progressive populist, right? I think the theory was Trump has survived all these controversies. No one's perfect. We want anti-establishment outsider candidates who are going to break through all the noise, get attention, and connect with people, especially when they're advocating for these progressive policies. That I'm just sort of paraphrasing the idea among Democrats, but I think it just reached a critical mass of there was just too much controversy in his past. Obviously, when you get to the point where you're being, you know, accused of raping someone, you cannot continue in the race. And, you know, the party made that clear to Plattner that he had to withdraw. There's a deadline coming up, I believe, on July 13th, that if he did not withdraw by then, they would not be able to replace him on the ballot. So he was under a lot of pressure to drop out of this race and for the party to find a substitute candidate to carry the torch.
0: And that's the other question, right? Because it doesn't seem like there's a huge range of viable options for the Democrats. What does it mean for them going forward?
1: Yeah, it's going to be tricky. They're going to have some sort of hastily organized convention in Maine. There's some names that are circulating. Plattner's opponent in the primary was the governor of Maine, Janet Mills, where she dropped her bid because it, you know, he was doing so well. But she was previously his opponent in the primary, but she's 78 years old. She would be the oldest freshman senator ever. Again, she doesn't exactly represent this anti-establishment mood that the party is in, and that's part of why she didn't succeed the first time around. There are others, you know, just people in Maine politics, names that have been thrown around. Perhaps the most intriguing one is he did take himself out of the running, but this is actor Patrick Dempsey. He is a Maine native. Some people floated his name as a potential candidate, but he said he gave, quote, real thought to it, but decided the

0: Charles de Catalara then scored a header against the run of play to make it 1-1 heading into the second half. And in the NRL, the Warriors have defeated the West Tigers in Campbelltown 32-6. The visitors raced out to a 14-0 lead after just 18 minutes and kept the Tigers scoreless in the second half. The result put ABC
1: News sunny elsewhere. ABC News.
2: This week, it was Telstra's turn. Yes, another network outage, this one rippling right across the country. And for the regions, where telecommunications can feel fragile at the best of times, the malfunction affected businesses, transport, and people's ability to call emergency services. On this weekend edition of Australia Wide, we'll bring you that regional perspective and take a look at what can be done to future-proof networks against more outages. Plus, winter is migration season as southerners head north for the warmth of central Australia, the Top End and northern WA. But this year, the roads have been quieter.
3: We've dropped off by 70% for us, so it's not going very well. It's probably almost as bad as the first year after COVID.
2: So creativity has come to the fore in WA and the NT to try and lure visitors back. And a mystery worthy of a sci-fi film unfolded on a Queensland beach this week, with residents told they needed to evacuate after suspicious objects washed up on shore.
4: So I pretty much just grabbed washing baskets and started loading up the kids' clothes and important documentation to chuck in the car, and was like ready to leave.
2: More on what those objects were and why residents had to stay alert later in the program. My name's Alex Barwick. You're listening to the weekend edition of Australia Wide, coming to you from Urunda Country in Mbantua, Alice Springs. First to Telstra's national network outage that caused disruption right across the country, halting public transport, electronic payments and people's ability to access 000. The outage even impacted the GAN, the iconic sleeper train that travels nearly 3,000 kilometres through the heart of outback Australia, from Adelaide through Alice Springs and up to Darwin. It was left stuck on the platform in Adelaide. Several passengers even disembarked early for fear of missing their itinerary, including British travellers James and John, who had tours booked in Alice Springs.
5: I didn't want to miss that, so decided that we'd fly up this afternoon. And yeah, I don't know what will happen with the train, but obviously I've got to get some flights up to Alice Springs, which I've had to pay for, so, and they're last minute, so they're not cheap, but, you know.
6: What sort of price tag are we looking at?
5: It's a bit over $1,000 for two of us.
2: British travellers who decided against taking the GAN through the Red Centre. It is, of course, now back off and running. The cause of the chaos? Well, an apparent timekeeping issue at Telstra data centres was behind the telco's widespread network outage. Telstra CEO Vicky Brady has now apologised to the telco's customers and other Australians, who she concedes have been let down by the outage. Ms Brady says Telstra is working hard to avoid any further outages.
7: We take trust in 000 extremely seriously, and it's our responsibility to do everything in our power to make sure calls are answered and transferred immediately. And we will complete our investigation into the actions needed to prevent it from happening again.
2: In addition to the GAN, it was regional commuters that were most affected, in particular those that use the V-Line, connecting towns across Victoria to Melbourne. William Tiepo, the CEO of V-Line, explained how extraordinary this outage was.
8: Well, we haven't seen an outage like this ever before, where we've had all our trains out in one hit. So this is one that obviously we'll look back and work with our national partners to make sure that the national train system or communications network that we connect into, does have some further backup systems where we need to.
2: But beyond regional transport across the country, payment systems were down in many businesses, telehealth services were affected, and welfare checks got underway where 000 calls hadn't gone through. Paul Butter is an independent telecommunications analyst. He explained just how significant this national network outage was.
9: I think it's very significant because, again, it shows how much we depend on the telecommunications network for our society and our economy. So

0: If something happens like this, it's a massive interference in our lives, and this costs money, can cost lives. It's frustrating for business people, so it's all over the place. Really a disaster.
1: Are there particular challenges when this kind of outage happens for people living in regional and remote parts of Australia?
0: Yeah, those people, of course, rely the most on telecommunications, so if they don't have any communications, it's totally isolation. So, I think, yes, absolutely, rural and remote areas are far more affected, in that respect. Yeah, it's the technology is the same, but, their life and their business is far more affected than people in the cities who have other alternatives.
1: Paul, why has this outage affected just so many services, from payment systems to train lines?
0: Yeah, if we look at the system, then we call it a centralized system. In other words, it is one, the network is one big network, one big nationwide network, and that is more efficient, that's more cost effective. But what then happens, a fault that happens in Sydney can go all the way to Darwin, can go all the way to Hobart, can go all the way to wherever. It's not isolated anymore. So if it's the resilience in a network that's very efficient and very cost effective is not the same as a resilient network. In a resilient network, you need to have situations whereby a particular problem that occurs, problems will always occur, but you have to isolate it as quickly as possible in the smallest possible area as you can. And if that happens, then in any case, you limit the problems that are occurring. In this situation, the whole nation suffers from a problem that might occur in Sydney or Melbourne. So it's the resilience of the network, it's the configuration of the network that actually is causing this nationwide problem. And that's something we as a nation need to address. How important is these telecommunications networks? How important are they for our society and our economy? And do we need perhaps more resilience? And it's a policy issue that as a nation we need to start looking at. It's not about a reliable network. It needs to be about a resilient network that can handle problems like these.
1: Communications Minister Annika Wells has confirmed that some first emergency calls, 000 calls, didn't connect. The second one did, but the first ones were lost, and there's welfare checks that have been going on. That's obviously one of the major danger areas. How concerning is that, and are there other danger areas?
0: Unfortunately, the ironclad sort of regulations that's in place to protect 000 again has failed. Perhaps in a limited way, not as bad as with Optus, but it still has failed. So we still haven't got it right on how to actually manage that network in that respect.
1: Do you think we're likely to see more of these mass outage events?
0: Absolutely. There's no doubt about that it will happen more because, as I mentioned, the network is what it is, and people are people that can make mistakes. Software can have bugs. All of that is there. Will it be limited? Perhaps AI can help. Yeah, definitely. Of course, this is not only happening in Australia, by the way. We see that in every country, we have issues like this. So the telecommunications industry, the manufacturers, are also working on software solutions, that can actually prevent or quicker solve the issue. Self-healing networks, all sorts of things are there. So while you cannot stop an outage, you can actually come up with new ideas and new innovations and new parts of the network that actually can make it less dramatic as what we are seeing now. But yes, it will happen in the future as well, and it might take quite some time before you transfer a network that as it is now to a network that is totally resilient. That is a long process, an expensive process, not easy to do.
1: Paul Butter, an independent communications analyst, speaking there.
2: This is ABC Australia Wide.
1: We head to the northern part of Australia now, where typically over the winter months, there are waves of caravans rolling in. Local businesses and tourism operators would be enjoying the boost to their bottom line. But it's been quieter on the road of late. Thanks to high fuel prices driven by the conflict in the Middle East, the uncertainty has hit hard in those towns that rely on a big tourist season to get through the quieter summer months. Tour operators across northern WA and the NT have been making noise for months about this, as one booking after the next was cancelled. But now there are some lifelines. First, to Western Australia, where the state government has launched a $600,000 voucher program to entice travellers north, offering 50% off a range of tourist experiences. Bruce Hartley runs Unreal Adventures, offering fishing charters and other tours from Derby, and he says that bookings have really plummeted this year.
3: We've dropped off by 70% for us, so it's not going very well. It's probably almost as bad as the first year after COVID. The bigger luxury vessels are booked out 2, 3, or 4 years in advance, so all those customers have not been affected by any of the latest situations.
1: Bruce says the big drop-off is particularly among families and young people, and not only are there less tourists around, the ones that are coming are spending less, and he's not convinced the vouchers will make that much of a difference.
3: Well, it only makes a difference to low-priced tours, because it's, although it's a 50% voucher discount, it's only up to $1,000. Our longer tours cost $7,000 or $8,000, so they're only going to be reduced by $500, which won't be particularly a big deal.
1: Ballingarra man Ronnie Morgan runs an Indigenous four-wheel drive tour company just over the hills in Wyndham, and he's taken a double hit from both the fuel crisis and the late wet season. While numbers do seem to be picking up now, Ronnie says there's been so many cancellations and he's very happy to see this voucher program roll out in the Kimberley.
4: Yeah, I believe, it'll definitely help with boosting tours coming up into the Kimberley, knowing that they can get, these vouchers to help them plan their Kimberley holiday or vacation, most definitely. I think the prices that's in the Kimberley, what I've heard from a lot of my clients isn't as bad, but the ones that are on the community are pretty tripled and doubled and tripled since the crisis. So that's some of the areas I think where maybe government need to focus on.
1: Ronnie Morgan there. Meanwhile, in Central Australia, it's not just the fuel prices, but the reputational damage to Alice Springs in recent years has seen caravan parks emptier than usual. Then came the news last week that Qantas are axing their direct flights between Alice Springs and Melbourne later this year, very much to the outrage of locals. But the peak tourism body has decided to get creative and have announced some big spending items. Thanks to an $8.5 million promise from the federal government last election, Tourism Central Australia has now announced some free flights into Alice. The Fly Free to Alice campaign is worth $500,000 and should see more than 1,000 people fly for free into the Red Centre. Though, as Tourism Central Australia CEO Daniel Rochford explained to breakfast presenter Stuart Brash, nothing is ever completely free.
5: The free flight comes with just a couple caveats, and that's two nights accommodation in Alice Springs, a guided experience, and going to one of our attractions. And, we've specifically made it the case that you must fly to Alice Springs. It wasn't just to Uhuru.
6: You can leave from the rock. We don't care where you leave from.
5: Oh, we do care. But what we are trying to do is design this in a way to disperse our visitors across the region.
1: TCA CEO Daniel Rochford there, who said the phone was already ringing off the hook. And as well as the free flights, there's also some federal funding for innovative tourism ideas. $2.5 million has been allocated across a number of tourism businesses. And Daniel Rochford says it's an exciting way to encourage tourists to the region.
5: I've never had the opportunity of where operators walked into my office and said, Daniel, I really want to do this idea. Is there any way we can make that happen? And with this federal government funding, we've been able to facilitate these 18 projects over 17 operators. And they're just so really positive and exciting and will give our destination that real refresh and new hook that we need.
1: One company has successfully pitched an e-biking tour in the East Macdonnell Ranges. Andrew Locke runs Mantabus, who run the e-bikes out bush, and he told Stuart Brash that there'll be a great activity not just for tourists but also for locals.
7: The e-bikes, when we're not using them on the tour, a lot of them will be based out there. So we've got two shipping containers. One will be set up for power and the other just for keeping the bikes in. And then Brad and Belinda will be able to hire them to people as they come in, so people from Alice Springs can go out there, jump on an e-bike for the afternoon, and have a look around and self-guide themselves around.
1: Andrew Locke from Mantabus there. My name's Alex Barwick. You're listening to the weekend edition of Australia Wide. To Queensland now, where an X-Files-style mystery has been unfolding. Beaches were closed and emergency services called after six pieces of suspected space debris washed up on a beach in North Queensland. The small seaside community of Forest Beach near Ingham became ground zero for authorities, and they're warning the regional community to be on alert as more potentially hazardous debris may be found. Reporter Liam McNally has more.
8: Acacia Griffiths was at her Forest Beach home with three of her children when she was told her family should evacuate immediately due to suspicious objects found within 500 metres of her house.
9: So I pretty much just grabbed washing baskets and started loading up the kids' clothes and important documentation to chuck in the car and was like ready to leave. And then the landlord just said to calm down and just wait it out and we'll see what happens.
10: And then what was it like when you found out it was sort of suspected space debris or space junk? What was your reaction?
9: We do a lot of like driving up and down the beach and see a lot of weird objects like parts of boats, buoys, satellite, bits and pieces up the beach all the time. So to start with, I wasn't looking at it like, oh, it's going to be some chemical or a bomb type threat, because we see stuff all the time. We haven't been up the beach, which is normally like a daily occurrence. We get up and go scour the beach for lures with the kids and stuff like that. So we've avoided the beach this weekend. So it's put us out of our normal routine. But other than that, it hasn't really affected us now.
8: A spokesperson for the Australian Space Agency said the objects had been recovered and were considered to be safe. They said the objects appeared to be pressure vessels from a space launch vehicle. Dr. Brad Tucker is an astrophysicist with the ANU. He said the hazmat suits on the beach aren't overkill.
11: I don't expect the average police officer in Queensland to be able to identify propulsion systems and fuel systems on potential satellites. So if that's the case, then there's a very good reason why they took the precautions they did for hazmat suits and those sorts of things, because of the risk it poses, you know, to people and the environment. And that's actually becomes then an even question if it did it leak or if it didn't, if it was slightly intact. But if it leaked, is there leakage into the sand and that sort of thing? And that could create a cleanup cost. The average satellite will have one, maybe two if you're really large. In fact, a lot of satellites have tiny ones now. So the fact that there's multiple of them means that it's not a single satellite. So it's then even rarer to have multiple satellites come back down. And that could have happened. There could be a case where that's happened. It also could be from the top part of the rocket. So the main body of the rocket does not use this hydrazine. It uses other fuel. But occasionally the top part of a rocket system, the last part that goes into space, can use it. But again, it probably wouldn't have, you know, multiple of them. Again, it could, but that would be rare. Things like Elon Musk's Starlink. Starlink does not use hydrazine in its satellites. And Starlink are the common cause of space junk reentering. So there's a lot of trying to figure out exactly who this belongs to. And this is what the space agency is going to have to do. This landing in the ocean and then washing up on shore, it's not exactly clear when it came down or where it came down. So it could have been a week, could have been years. Space junk isn't just a problem coming back down. It's also a problem when it's floating around the Earth uncontrolled and can crash into something, because then that can break apart and create more problems, this cascading effect. And this is a very real issue. People have talked about microplastics in the ocean. This is the space version of that.
8: Locals still have a lot of questions. Lisa Scobie works at Forest Beach Takeaway. Her father was one of the first people who noticed the objects.
12: Oh, we'd all love to know exactly what they are and where they've come from. Is this likely to happen again? Is there definitely no danger? Has it been toxic? Is it in the water? Is it safe? Were the initial sort of questions. And then when things looked like it were, you know, we didn't know what they were, but they didn't look like it was an immediate danger, a little bit of fun was starting to be had from, you know, what are the chances of things falling from space at Forest Beach? It's lucky that, you know, if they're floating around in the water that they haven't been hit by someone in a boat or something like that. Is there, you know, what does this look like going forward, I guess, to know whether, you know, could this happen again?
1: Lisa Scobie at Forest Beach, ending that report from Liam McNally.
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1: And finally, on Australia Wide, as part of NAIDOC, the ABC's This Place project has been exploring the stories behind place names that offer deep cultural and historical connections to country. Uncle Miklo Jarrett is a Goombanga man, sharing a Dreamtime story about how Yarriabini Mountain on the mid-north coast of New South Wales got its name. Back in a time when the shoreline was further east, near the edge of the continental shelf, this story also talks about the sea level rise, how Split Solitary Island near Coffs Harbour was formed, Seven Sisters and landmarks at Little Beach, Scott's Head. While there is also a Dungarty story of the same place, this is the Goombanga story.
15: Hello everyone, my name is Miklo. I'm a Goombangira man. And I'm going to tell you the story about the creation of how the Mount Yazzyabini come to be with the Koala Brothers. This ocean, the level of the ocean, the shoreline, was way, way, way out. So one day, all the Ngambaa people decided to go out to the east. They left behind two sisters, Wariga sisters, the Sangoana sisters. They made the first gunai. A gunai is a digging stick. So they had one each. The older sister said to the younger sister, grab your gunai and hit the ground and say, Ngarawa, Ngarawa, Ngarawa. Ngarawa is turned to water. Ngaru is water, Ngarawa is become water. And the water started bubbling out of the ground. The older sister said, now say, Gidura, Gidura. So the sand was coming up. The older sister said to the younger sister, you go north and I'll go south. So they went right around Australia going, Ngarawa, Ngarawa, Gidura, Gidura. They come to a place now known as Coffs Harbour. They cross their gunai like that. The gunai is a yam stick. They cross their yam sticks like this and formed an island called Split Solitary Island. That split is the two yam sticks, right? The two Wariga sisters created that out of their yam sticks. And then they ascended into the sky and became a part of the Seven Sisters constellation. So these two Wariga sisters that created the ocean is now with their sisters up in the sky. The guys that went out there are now trapped between the water here and the land out there. They were worrying about how they're going to get back. There were two koala brothers who were very clever. They were called Ngulungia, clever people, right? They said, don't worry about it, we will help you. The old people say they spewed out their intestines and they made a bridge from right out there all the way over there. So they all started walking back across the bridge. There was a cheeky Balogun. Balogun is a quoll, and he was creating all these sea animals. Hey, look, there's a shark, or they say young guy, Guruja, a whale. So he's creating all these animals that they haven't seen before because there was no sea there. He had an axe. He said, I'm going to chop this bridge and we're all going to fall in the ocean. They were saying, no, because he was so moogly, right? Naughty, mischievous, right? This Balogun. So anyway, they all got back across the land bridge. The cheeky Balogun went down and started teasing the water and made it really angry. And the two koala brothers said, hey, he's going to drown us all. He's going to make those waves big and drown us all. So the two koala brothers made a pact with the ocean. When we sing out to the Balogun, when he turns his back, smash him. And they sing out, Balogun! So the Balogun turned his back. The wave was just about to smash him. He said, Munima, turn himself into a rock. And that's the Balogun, Munima. One of the koalas then went into a cave and come up to a mountain called Bald Hill. The other koala went through another cave and come up to a mountain known now as Yazzyabini. Yazzyabini. The relatives of the quoll saw what the two koala brothers done to them and they chopped him up into pieces. And the three pieces of that mountain is the koala. So Yazzy is koala in this language on this land here, and Yabini is rolling. So that's how come that mountain is there, because of the koalas and the Balogun and the Wariga sisters and the seven sisters and the ocean. So all created from this story.
1: Uncle Miklo Jarrett's story there. And that's the weekend edition of Australia.

0: Good morning, Sally Bothroyd with ABC News. US President Donald Trump has suggested talks aimed at a permanent end to the US war with Iran will continue, despite hostilities this week testing the ceasefire. Emily Grimmens reports from Washington.
1: Donald Trump has reiterated today that he considers the ceasefire over, but says Iran asked for talks to continue and the US has agreed. The US Treasury has also issued new Iran-related sanctions. It comes after days of escalating military action, the biggest outbreak of fighting since the two signed a memorandum of understanding to work towards a truce. Iran's top negotiator, Mohammad Ghalibaf, says the conflict will not end with the country's surrender. Emily Grimmens, ABC News, Washington.
0: In Spain, at least 12 people have been killed and 23 others are missing in one of the country's deadliest wildfires on record. Sian Valence reports.
2: The blaze broke out near Los Gallardos in Spain's southeast and spread quickly, fanned by strong winds. Authorities say most of those killed by the fire are most likely foreign tourists. Four are believed to be British nationals who were trapped in a car as they attempted to escape. Other victims had been trying to flee on foot. 150 firefighters and 220 soldiers from Spain's military emergency unit battled the blaze. Authorities have not confirmed its cause.
0: Back home, the head of the North Australia Aboriginal Justice Agency says people should be concerned about the reasons behind Charlena Musk's decision to quit her position as Children's Commissioner. Ms Musk announced her resignation on Thursday, saying she'd been sidelined by the NT government during the development of its child protection reforms, a claim rejected by the Minister for Child Protection, Robin Carl. NAJA Chief Executive Ben Grimes says Ms Musk's departure is a loss for the Northern Territory.
3: It should be of concern for all of us when some of our best talent and most experienced people decide that it's no longer tenable for them to fulfil the duties that they're required to perform. So it is a loss for the Territory to have someone of her stature resign from a position.
0: Newly released footage recorded just 3 weeks before the death of notorious outback killer Bradley Murdoch shows him repeatedly telling officers he knows nothing about the whereabouts of Peter Falconio's body. It's been 25 years since Peter Falconio went missing after he and his girlfriend Joanne Lees were accosted by Bradley Murdoch on a Northern Territory highway. Bradley Murdoch was convicted for the British backpacker's murder, and last year he died of cancer at Alice Springs Hospital. Speaking to officers for the second last time, Murdoch refused to give any new information of his crimes in the Northern Territory.
4: Don't know anything about it, okay? You've been told on that answer. Right, move on, next one.
5: Yeah.
4: Don't beat around the bush because I'm just going to cut the short every time.
5: Okay.
4: I know nothing.
0: Liberal Senator Karen Liddle has apologised for causing confusion after claiming a person had died after failing to connect to 000 amid the nationwide Telstra outage on Wednesday. South Australian police have been investigating the death at a regional hospital in the state, but have since confirmed Senator Liddle's comments were incorrect. In a statement, Senator Liddle offered her condolences to the family of the person who died, while apologising to the wider community for the confusion, saying the concerns raised were based on information available at the time. Turning to sports news now, and in the AFL, Collingwood has won its fourth consecutive game with nail-biting victory over North Melbourne. Corbin Middlemass has the details.
6: Down by 9 points in the final term, the Pies powered past North Melbourne, kicking three of the last four goals to win a thriller. Tim Membry kicked the go-ahead goal from a set shot in the waning moments to complete a stunning chain that involved some dash from Nick Dacos and a Jordan Dugowie tackle break. The win came at a cost, however, with Jeremy Howe hurting his groin and Lockie Schultz his ankle as the Pies made it four straight wins. North Melbourne's Tom Blamires was concussed in the first quarter. Corbin Middlemass, ABC Sport, Melbourne.
0: Taking a look at today's weather forecast, sunny apart from the chance of morning fog in

0: The Simpson, far southern Barkly, eastern Arnhem and Carpentaria districts. Possible morning frost about the McDonnell Ranges. For Darwin, sunny and 32 degrees. Alice Springs, sunny and 21 degrees. ABC News.
1: Malid Mabachua, good day. My name is Auntie Billawarra Lee. Australia's First Nations peoples are the oldest continuous surviving cultures on earth, and I acknowledge that we walk in footsteps millennia old. 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
6: Morning, early risers. Did you just hear that in the news about Falconio? His disappearance 25 years ago. It's extraordinary. Do you remember where you were and what you were doing at the time? I was here. I covered it for a commercial radio station at the time as a news reporter. Tomorrow, stepping in with Emma Masters, who's an investigative reporter based in Bunta, Alice Springs, to hear from the very first person in Barrow Creek on the scene following Joanne Lees racing down the highway after hiding overnight. It's an extraordinary story, isn't it? Of course, Peter Falconio's body still hasn't been found. But yeah, you and I will step into that tomorrow. As for now, oh my gosh, what a busy weekend. I'm not sure if it's because we're smack in the middle of the dry. I know I shoved on the garden gloves at about 7 o'clock on my day off. Literally did not finish up until about 3. All the pruning and the sweeping and the slow releasing and outdoor furniture repairs. Anyway, I'll have more about the events across the weekend coming up before 8. It is, of course, the last weekend of the school holiday, so I'm imagining a busy weekend for parents and caregivers getting ready for the start of Term 3. My point is, thoroughly enjoyed working in the garden, stuck my head up for air and thought, oh my gosh, I have not eaten all day. So you know what I did? And maybe this is something you're going to do this morning. I cooked up the very best fry-up of my life. Eggs, mushrooms, bacon, tofu, tomatoes. Yes, I said tofu. So, this morning, what do you put in your fry-up? Will you be fueling up for a big day in the garden, maybe a big day in the house, a big day prepping for the night ahead? Let me know. Curious to know what you would put in your fry up. A bit of tofu. 0487 99 1057. Hey, a photo of your fry up would be great. I can salivate all over the text line number. Steak. Do people put steak? And that cost of living crisis, I'm thinking no one does steak anymore in a fry-up. Anyway, going to keep talking about food a little later this morning. The dog turd of a banana cake I made with listener Caitlin during the week. There are photos of it on the ABC Darwin Insta page and on Facey. You gave me about 25 cake suggestions because I am the ABC rep for the Royal Darwin Show Celebrity Bake Off this year. I'm going to talk to a cake consultant. Yes, they exist, a cake consultant before 8 o'clock. I seriously need some help when it comes to baking. It is not my strong point. On ABC Local Radio, right across the top end. Very shortly, if you are over your job, if you are feeling like a career change, have I got the employment opportunity for you? But you cannot have had a run-in with the law, and you definitely cannot be a member of a death cult. Indeed, an employment opportunity coming your way very shortly. It's 6:10. This is the Rolling Stones. New music for them. It's called In the Stars.

0: 105.7 ABC Darwin. New music for you. The Rolling Stones. Written by Mick Jagger and Keith Richards. It's for the band's 25th studio album, Foreign Tongues. Apparently there's a couple of guest appearances, Paul McCartney, Steve Winwood, and The Cure's Robert Smith. What do you think of that new one? I think it's a little bit bland myself. I mean, it wasn't great, wasn't amazing. It was just there in the stars, the Rolling Stones.
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0: Morning early risers. Current temperatures 21 degrees in Darwin right now. For you in the rural area, a delightful 17.4. Jabiru, 19 degrees. 15, good morning to you and Catherine. And in Gove right now, it is 22 degrees at 6:15. Well, have you been thinking about a bit of a career move? You've had a gut load of where you are. You're looking for a new job. Here's some ticking points. If you can read a room, if you've had no run-ins with the authorities, if you're good at maths, science, those sort of STEM subjects, and you've never been a part of a cult, turns out you could make an awesome spy. The Australian Spy Bureau, also known as the Australian Secret Intelligence Service, is recruiting right now, but there is another caveat. You cannot be a bloke. It's women in STEM that they're looking for. It's this sort of new wave of intelligence officers. And this is what adjunct professor of strategy studies at Edith Cowan University, Alexei Muvarev, told ABC Arvo's presenter Liz Travaskis.
5: Look, I mean, obviously those who want to dedicate their career to be involved in covert intelligence gathering activities, this is how you can effectively explain what espionage is about. This is a job for a few. And obviously when you look for a very select group of people who possess skills that are not normally attributed to an average folk, it's a challenge to find these people. So it's a challenge to convince people this is a job for them. It's a challenge to single out those who can actually don't just have the potential, but can actually have qualities that would make you a good fit for the job. And obviously, it's a challenge to ensure that people, once they're pre-selected, are successful in passing through the vetting process, because you can be brilliant as a candidate, but if you've got a bit of a past, if you've got a bit of a record, then you won't be able to successfully employ it by a security organization, leave alone an intelligence organization. So there are barriers that make this job hard to get.
6: What kind of background or past would rule you out of being a spy?
5: Look, I mean, if you're a serious gambler, for example, if you've got drinking problem, if a bit susceptible to narcotics, if you're part of the secret death cult or something like that, just to name a few, it may be as trivial as being a serious pest and not paying your parking fines. On one hand, people may be thinking, what's a big deal about this? But it's about the character check. And if the person violates the law and believes it's not a big deal, but more importantly, it doesn't follow the protocols on how to rectify a boo-boo, well, that's an indication to someone that, well, maybe this person, if you kind of slip once, if you kind of cross the line once and you may believe it's a benign thing, well, you may do it you know, more than once, and in the future you may commit something a bit more serious. So
6: those are the things that would rule you out. What are the things that a spy agency is really looking for, and why is Vogue particularly this Vogue Codes event. So it's like a Women in STEM event that's sponsored by Vogue. Why is that such an attractive recruitment ground for ACES?
5: When it comes to attracting bright people into, for example, security and intelligence community, respective departments are looking for someone who can think outside the box, who can be creative in approaching to things, who can effectively have a bit of a vision and have a bit of a bold character. But bold character, not necessarily being outspoken or being out there, but someone who is not thinking in primitive terms. So it's about having a bright mind. Because the art of intelligence, the art of espionage is actually a game of minds. And you have to have certain skills, certain qualities in order to be not just good at it, but the best of it. Because obviously you will need to outplay the other side or whoever you're going to deal with down the track. So finding those high quality people, unique people, people that have a whole collection of characteristics that would make you a pretty unique individual, because it's not something that you can find in every person. You need to be able to be a very effective communicator. You need to have charm. You need to be able to read the room well. You need to be able to have a really good memory. You need to think like a strategist. This sort of games are often compared to the game of chess, when you kind of think 2, 3, 4, 5, 7 steps ahead. If you calculate your next move correctly and you more importantly predict what your opponent may be doing, well, you achieve success. Recruiting women into this sort of roles makes perfect sense. First of all, there is a whole history of female professionals achieving significant strides in intelligence. And that is because female professionals possess unique set of qualities. They tend to be more observant. They tend to be more patient. They tend to read people much better than many men. They tend to be more attentive to detail. If you think of those qualities, not along the cliches of, you know, deadly beauty that would effectively charm their way into anything, then you would understand why agencies, including the most secret of all Australian agencies, such as ACES, approaching the recruitment with this particular way when they go and talk to people from STEM professions, obviously those who have predisposition to work in applied science, or even to Vogue followers, because that's a different set of crowd, but it's also a recognition that these days the business of intelligence gathering, especially covert intelligence gathering, is happening at the time of different social and societal settings.
0: There you go. Shame I can't apply. That death cult situation, yeah, got me struck off the list. How about you? Does it tick any boxes? Liz Travasca is back with you from 1:30 on Monday. You're on ABC Local Radio. Very good morning to you.

1991, that's UB40 and Kingston Town on ABC Local Radio. Oh, it's that time of the morning. The shopping list. As you open your eyeballs to your Saturday morning, possibly you're thinking, the fridge is a little empty. What might I have for brekkie? Do I have to get on the trot and head up to the supermarket or the milk bar? This morning on your shopping list, we're talking about the fry-up. That delicious pan experience. For me, on my day off,

0: I think they have another strange word in Western Australia.
1: Mm.
0: Can't think. But anyway, if you're from Western Australia, what do you call the milk bar, the offie, or the corner store? 0487 99 1057. And whilst you're on the trot, I said tofu goes into my fryer. What's your immediate reaction to that?
1: Oh, yeah.
0: Oh, great.
1: Oh, yeah.
0: Oh, great, because I'm in the fridge. I've got my head stuck in the fridge going, what else can I put in this fryer? And I saw it and went, oh, yeah, let's do that. And it soaked up all the fat.
1: Yeah, that's right. Oh, see, I'm a massive fan of, like, scrambled tofu.
0: Oh, yeah, we're on the same page.
1: Soaked up all that goodness.
0: Yeah, so I did that. I don't know that I've ever put it in a fry-up before, but I highly recommend it. What else do you put in yours?
1: Well, you mentioned mushrooms before. Definitely mushrooms.
0: Yep.
1: Yep, that's pretty much probably my number one thing in there. Not the eggs. I don't want the eggs in the pan. I'm a poachy.
0: Wait, what?
1: I'm a poachy.
0: Oh.
1: Poachy girl.
0: I don't mind that either. That's not a bad idea. And can I just say how I poach my eggs?
1: Yes.
0: In the microwave.
1: Stop it.
0: 30 seconds. You put a little bit of water at the bottom of the bowl. Just like throw it around.

0: I've never heard of such a thing.
1: How do you do yours?
0: I boil the water, bit of vinegar in there, do the little swirl. I've cracked the eggs out into a little bowl and swirl, put them in the middle. It does its wrap, it wraps it all in so you get the perfect shaped egg. It doesn't spread out all over the...
1: Is that what the vinegar does? Keeps it together?
0: The vinegar helps hold it together and the swirl like whips it in to the middle. So it's all like in the right shape. Yeah. Perfect.
1: I love that as well. So this morning asking what goes into your fry up, 0487 99 1057. Do people still do steak? Is steak a thing?
0: I don't know. I, yeah,

0: What about halloumi?
1: Yum. I've not done that before. What a great idea.
0: Oh, yeah. Bit of halloumi.
1: And you're hearing little bit of noise here. That's on a barbecue because we do a fry up sometimes.

0: What about tomatoes? How about a bit of tomato?
1: Love a bit of tomato. Don't mind a bit of shakshuka, actually.
0: I don't even know
1: weekend.
0: What that is. What is that?
1: Well, that's, you know, tomato and capsicum and chili, and you kind of make it sauce first. Woo! And then put the eggs into the sauce.
0: Heck yeah. I'm coming to your place. Let's
1: nice
0: talk about
1: bit of spice.
0: It. I love that. How about you? 0487 99 1057. What goes into your fry up? Going to keep talking about food throughout this morning, but right now it's

0: Good morning, Sally Bothroyd with ABC News. The United States has imposed new sanctions on Iran following Tehran's resumption of attacks on international shipping in the Strait of Hormuz. As Tim Wharton reports, hopes for a peace deal are growing dimmer by the day.
1: The sanctions, which have been announced by the US Treasury Department, have targeted high-profile Iranian individuals, including Ali Ansari, an Iranian banker and businessman, for his role in financially supporting the activities of Iran's Revolutionary Guards. The actions by Washington come as US President Donald Trump posted on Truth Social that he has agreed to Iranian requests to continue peace talks. However, he has also stated that in no uncertain terms, the ceasefire is over. His comments came after three Qatari and Saudi tankers came under fire this week in the Strait of Hormuz, prompting Washington to hit Iranian sites, while Tehran responded with strikes on American installations in neighbouring Gulf states.
0: Emergency services in Spain say they're fighting the worst wildfires they've ever faced in the country. 12 people have died in the fires, almost all of them believed to be foreign tourists, Sian Valence reports.
2: It's one of Spain's deadliest wildfires on record. At least 12 people killed and around 20 others missing in a blaze which started near Los Gallardos in Spain's southeast. The area is popular with tourists and local authorities say almost all of those killed are foreigners. Some tried fleeing by car but were engulfed by flames as the fire spread rapidly, fanned by strong winds. Hundreds of firefighters battled the blaze from the ground and in the air. Authorities are investigating its cause.
0: Back home, the head of one of Australia's largest Indigenous legal services says the NT government does not like scrutiny over its policies and sees it as a hindrance. The comments from NAJA's chief executive Ben Grimes follow the resignation of the NT Children's Commissioner Shalina Musk, who says she was sidelined by the government during the development of its child protection reforms. The Minister for Child Protection, Robin Carl, rejects Ms Musk's claims, saying her staff have met with the commissioner's office every month. Mr Grimes says the government's processes are flawed.
3: Scrutiny, accountability, robust debate is seen as a hindrance to good decision-making rather than an asset to good decision-making. Good governance and good decisions rely on this type of transparency, scrutiny and debate.
0: An ecologist says finding out how a native seabird contracted the deadly H5 bird flu will help Australia respond. On Friday, authorities confirmed it detected the virus in a greater crested tern found in South Australia's limestone coast. There have been 12 cases across the country, but the tern is the first that's not a migratory subantarctic bird. Ecologist David Payton says the situation could deteriorate in the tern's summer breeding season, and learning how it spread is essential.
4: How did it actually contract the disease? Once we know that, that will help understand how to manage it. Crested terns nest in dense colonies. They nest on other islands where other seabirds nest, and so there's a genuine risk of it passing over to other species.
0: To sports news, and in the NRL, the Warriors have retained second place on the table with a convincing win over West Tigers at Campbelltown. Andrew Moore reports.
5: The Warriors win 32 points to 6 before a crowd on a chilly night of 10,445, and the Warriors threaten to absolutely tear the Tigers apart with three tries in the opening 17 minutes to race to a 14-0 lead after West Tigers front rower Bunty Afoa was sin-binned and placed on report for a late tackle on Charles Nicol Klukstar. Then when the Tigers cracked, the Warriors went on with the job. Speedy winger Alfiano Camperera ended up with two tries. Wade Egan and Sam Healy scored late to give the Warriors a 26-point margin, the West Tigers' fourth loss in a row.
0: In tennis, Novak Djokovic's quest for an eighth Wimbledon men's singles title and a record 25th Grand Slam has come to an end after he lost his semi-final to Italian top seed Jannik Sinner. Defending champion Sinner won in three sets, 6-4, 6-4, 6-4. Briefly to the weather, Darwin today, sunny with a top of 32 degrees, Alice Springs sunny in 21, Catherine sunny in 31, Tennant Creek sunny in 25. ABC News.
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7: You're with Lorella Cousins.
9: Early risers, the weekend is feeling very busy, possibly because you and I are smack now in the middle of July. Dry season situation. I have been pruning like no one's business. I have been sweeping. I've been slow releasing. I've been outdoor furniture repairing. I've got a bit of a list, actually, of all the possibilities for this evening of what you can be doing if you're not doing all of the other things at home. Now, I'm also imagining quite a busy weekend for parents and carers because it is, of course, the start of term three, probably Tuesday. So you're fueling up, right? Today, asking you for your best fry up of your life. For me, it was eggs, mushrooms, bacon, and tofu. Yeah. Gay has been spending some time with me and says her addition is shakshuka, which I'd not heard of before. Bit of chili in there and some capsicum and other oniony bits and pieces. What about you? What goes into your fry up? I'm hearing suggestions of baked beans is another option. And some fried bread. Oh my gosh. 0487 99 1057. What is going into your fry up this morning? Let me know. On the text, sorry, slept in, forgot you were back. We'll think of something for next week. I and Y. I'm not really sure that text was for me. I and Y? Ian and Yvonne? Ivor and Yoni? I know you're busy today. Let's find out what's going on in the weather in your neck of the woods.
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9: Hannah Whiteside is the duty forecaster at the Weather Bureau this morning. Hannah, do you like a fry up? And if so, what goes into your fry up?
10: Oh, a fry up would be a pretty occasional thing for me, but I do love some mushrooms in there. Maybe like some asparagus.
9: There's a revelation. A bit of fried asparagus for some goodness, for some greeny crunchiness.
10: Yeah.
9: What a great idea.
10: Yeah, a bit of crunch.
9: Got to have a bit of crunch, just apart from, of course, the sides of the bacon that'll be all crispy and oily. I do love that. I'm not going to say I don't like bacon because it's like my favourite thing. Good morning to you anyway. Let's have a yak about the weather. In particular, let's start in Borroloola. Nhulunbuy Way. How's it looking for Saturday?
10: For Saturday, pretty much right across the north, we're looking at dry season conditions. So we've got a very weak ridge through much of the territory that's kind of bringing like east to southeasterly light winds. And generally, not really looking at any sort of rainfall or showers today, or in fact across the weekend. So pretty dry season conditions.
9: All right. Tiwi Islands Way?
10: Tiwi Islands is also the same, I have to say. It's a pretty boring weather story this weekend. Even those showers are more likely to be offshore for today of the Tiwis. So, maybe around the north coast it could be a slight chance, but otherwise it's looking like dry season, light southeasterly winds across the Tiwis as well.
9: I thoroughly reject your suggestion that the weather is boring. It is delightful. It is cool and wispy first thing in the morning. I'm just looking at the current temps right now for Borroloola. 14 delightful degrees. Hello. That's gorgeous. 22 for Nhulunbuy right now. I'm not going to complain about that.
10: Yeah, nothing to complain about. Very delightful conditions. We didn't quite get below 20 degrees at Darwin, so 20.9 was the minimum we saw it. 5:30 this morning, but generally, those slightly cooler overnight temperatures, and then we're looking at low 30s pretty much across the board for max temperatures today as well.
9: This weekend, it is the Barra Classic, which is this sort of iconic fishing competition on the Daly River. Normally, it happens around May, but because of all those awful flooding events earlier in the year, They had to reschedule it for now. And scientists are saying signs of the river say it's very good. It's very healthy. Plenty of crocodiles on the banks, but also lots of sharks have been there trying to take the barra as the fishos are trying to pull them out of the water. I was curious to know, what will the weather be like on the daily today? It's the final day of the competition.
10: Again, we're looking at the light sort of 10 to 15 knot southeasterlies, and then sunny skies, top of 32 degrees. So it'll be perfect for the barra classic.
9: All right. And how are the tides looking today?
10: So we've just had high tide earlier this morning. If we're looking at around Darwin. So we've got our low tide coming up at 8:30, 3.7 metres, and then high tides at 1:53 p.m, 5.3 metres around Darwin. And if we go a little further north, say, around the north coast, yeah, we're looking at that low tide sort of around now, 1.3 metres, and then high tide at 1 o'clock, 2.1 metres. That's up at Point David.
9: Hannah, delightful, gorgeous, happy with that. You have a lovely Saturday. Yeah.
10: Thank you. You too.
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9: Just having a look now at those current temperatures. For Darwin right now, 21 degrees. For the rural area, 17.4. Jabiru, 19.8 degrees. Catherine, 15.5 right now, 22.2 degrees in Nhulunbuy. Bathurst Island, 19.7. Groote Island is 14.8. And just to put it all into perspective for you, Mbuntwa, Alice Springs, 5.9 degrees. You can keep that, Central Australia. Happy days for you. Coming up to 6:45, very good morning to you. We're going to stop in with the inaugural Sister Cities Cup next. It's all about the round ball. I think there's in the vicinity of 8 countries who are playing at Morara a little later this morning. Find out more about that. 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
0: So early risers, I'm asking you this morning, what goes into your fry up, that delicious smell of bacon, the eggs, maybe sunny side up, or poached, as Gay likes to have them, your mushies. I like mine sliced. Some people put them in whole. And then the big reveal so far, shakshuka, which is a combination of onion and chili and capsicum and some other bits of goodness that you fry up in the pan as well. Adding to the shopping list this morning, you might not have all the ingredients, but after this conversation, you might be racing out there to buy them. 0487 991057. I got a text in from Gary, who was telling me that he's got a mouse in his aircon and he might not be going out today because he's got to pull the aircon apart to find said mouse. Much like the text I just got from I and Y, I'm not sure that that text was meant for me, Gary, but thank you for sharing. 0487 991057. I've had a text in that fried bread has to go into the fry up and baked beans. Heck yeah. What about you? What goes into it? Maybe do you have a bit of Tommy sauce with that? Or my dad likes to put HP sauce on his fry up and have a cup of tea. I'm a coffee person. Let me know what your fry up is. 0487 991057.
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0: The inaugural Darwin Fusion Sister Cities Cup, it is kicking off a little later this morning. The Cup brings together locals, international football teams. It's a two-day competition. It's also about cultural exchange.

0: community connection. It's happening at Morara Sports Stadium. You've been invited to head along. Starts at 9 o'clock. There is an opening ceremony, but then after that it's round one, 8 teams, then it goes to round two, and then round three later in the Arvo. Then there's the semi-finals the following day. There's the Sister Cities NAIDOC Cup, which is a women's match. My understanding, it's the Yappers taking on Mindal. I'm going to have a yak with Gareth, who is an expat that lives in Bali but also lives here in Darwin, and he is supporting the Bali Dragons team. Just waiting for Gareth to call in. G'day, Gareth. 1-300-057-222 to find out a little bit more about the Bali Dragons. And I'm also curious, I don't know if you've seen this, the Viking Rodance. This is happening at the World Cup. Even if you're not getting up at stupid o'clock to watch various games, of course, Australia kicked out of the World Cup when we lost to Egypt. But, you know, there's heaps of other teams to follow, including the fans. They're now becoming teams as well. And so what's happening is whilst the game is playing, the cameras are then panning over to the crowds who are doing these interesting dances. G'day to you, Gareth Benson, you supporting the Bali Dragons team. But I am I'm suspecting you're also watching the World Cup in between.
1: Absolutely, yes. The day that we arrived, Australia bowed out, but we're bowed in for the Sister City Cup, and it's great to be participating.
0: So I just wanted to ask you before we move on to what's happening today, have you been watching the Viking Rodance?
1: Oh, I can't say I have, but it sounds awfully Darwin.
0: No, it's not a Darwin thing, although you'd think it would be. Maybe you might see it today from some people in the crowd. So I think it's the Norwegian team. When they won, the team sat on the pitch and started rowing, like Viking rowers.
1: Yes.
0: And now the crowds are participating in it, getting back and doing this rowing and saying, you're seeing this sea of red because Norway wears red. And all these people in their seats rowing, it's actually quite funny and it's taking off across the world.
1: Yeah, wonderful. We might pick it up today, especially if we have a win.
0: I mean, the whole point of this Sister Cities, it's about international teams and having that sort of multicultural flavour. So you can add it in. You're part of the Bali Dragons team. What sort of prep have you been doing in Bali to come and play the round ball here?
1: Well, yeah, the Bali Dragons Football Club is proud to represent Denpasar. We've definitely been out on the pitch and we're actually a team of both expats and locals, like Indonesians. So, yeah, we've been we play regularly at the local club. And, it's a fun game, a team sport. And we love that we've been able to, thanks to the City of Darwin, come here to participate. Some early morning training sessions at Lavina Beach in the north of Bali took place recently. And certainly we've had a few kicks with the ball on the Esplanade when we've had the opportunity around Darwin Fusion this week.
0: Oh, fantastic. My parents live in Lavina in North Bali. I should regularly go and visit them. So I'll have to go and check that out because I mean, look. I appreciate that Indonesia is a massive, you know, 1,000-plus islands. Is it the sport of choice on the island of Bali, soccer?
1: Look, I think soccer is the world game, and that's true for Bali. There are so many nationalities living on Bali, including the beautiful Indonesians that host us. And, there's many different soccer clubs there, and there's a thriving, active tournament. It's just great to see because I think it's the world language as we're seeing with the World Cup, and it's a perfect choice for the Sister City Cup because it's bringing not just Indonesians and Australians together to play the world game, but also the East Timorese and China, and even the US Marines are playing today.
0: Oh, fantastic! It really is international.
1: Yes. Yeah, no, it's... Look, the Lord Mayor and the City of Darwin put on a great event. It's actually one of the favourite events around Darwin Fusion just because it's cultural diplomacy, getting people to play the same game means that we're not so far apart in terms of being regional neighbours, and that's a true highlight of the City of Darwin's format. So, yeah, we're really looking forward to participating.
0: The weather today is going to be sublime. Cool conditions, top of around 32 at Morara. Round one kicks off at 10 o'clock. Who are you up against?
1: Yeah, so we're up against, I think they're the Shadow Warriors, and we are quivering a little bit at their shadows, but the Bali Dragons can fly, so we're hoping to make it round to the full way and into the finals tomorrow. But the ones to watch are Timor. They won last year, and so, yeah, we're going to do our best, but we feel that... with the able assistance of the Garuda team, we've also got a few players that are coming to play for Indonesia and Australia today.
0: Wow, this is very exciting. So it's 3 days of games and performances and culture. There's a lot more that's going on than just the games, but certainly that is going to be a highlight. People can come along and say g'day and watch from when?
1: Yeah, well, the opening ceremony is not too far away, 9 o'clock with, I think, the first kickoff at 10 a.m. So, yeah, we're down at the Morara Sporting Stadium. And, yeah, you'll see the world playing the world game from China, East Timor, and, of course, our expat Indonesian team. We kick off in just a couple of hours. We look forward to welcoming the support of Darwin, which is truly a multicultural city. And, might just add that tonight there's also the International Food Fair at the Esplanade, which all the soccer teams will also be participating after our 3 matches today.
0: Yeah, so I was looking at that. I do a little segment a little later before 8, listing all the various things that are happening. And this, what is it, the Garamilla International Food Fair?
1: Yes.
0: Where is that? Oh, at Bicentennial Park from 5 o'clock. Yeah. So you guys will all be down there. People can come say g'day.
1: Well, yes, absolutely. We'll be there still in our team jerseys. We're still wearing the green and gold for the Bali Dragons, wearing the same colours as Australia, playing the same game for Indonesia.
0: Fantastic. Well, good luck. I'm imagining a lot of the teams will be probably a little bit tired, a bit crusty-eyed from watching the actual World Cup, because the games aren't really on friendly times, are they?
1: Yeah, middle of the night. I think I passed down Mitchell Street and saw a whole lot of Englishmen there at about 4 or 5 a.m. in the morning.
0: But well, I won't ask what you were doing at 4 or 5 in the morning, eh?
1: I was training.
0: You were.
1: I was on my way.
0: Really? I hardly doubt that, Gareth. But anyway, well, good luck today. Might see you tonight at the International Food Fair. Sounds like it's a bunch of fun. I'll leave you to it.
1: Thanks to the City of Darwin for putting on a great event for Darwin Fusion.
0: There you go. Gareth Benson there supporting the Bali Dragons team. And as I say, you can head down there from around 9 o'clock this morning. Happening again from 9 o'clock tomorrow morning as well, with the semi-finals, the preliminary finals as well. And then that Sister Cities NAIDOC Cup women's match, which is happening, Yapa v Mindal. You're on ABC Local Radio right across the top end. My name's Lorella Cousins. I'm with you through until 11 o'clock this morning. And as you heard, there will be the giant shopping list of events that are happening coming your way before 8 o'clock. Also going to be talking about what I'm describing as my dog turd. It was a dog turd of a banana cake that I made at listener Caitlin's house, because I'm gearing up to be the representative for the ABC at the Celebrity Bake Off at the Royal Darwin Show. And so I'm practicing my cakes, because I'm not very good at baking. You provided in the vicinity of 25 suggestions last week, so I've narrowed it down to 10. But before 8 o'clock, I'm going to stop in with a food consultant. It's a thing, a food consultant. And find out, A, what I'm doing wrong, and B, if they've got a recipe that I might be able to have a crack at that involves pineapple. Did I mention that pineapple is also one of the themes for the show this year? Yeah. Anyway, lots to unpack. Great to be with you. Time now for the news. It is 7 o'clock.

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1: It's amazing up here. 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
0: Everything Darwin.
1: We had this perception that we'd get up here and people would be like walking their pet crocodiles down the middle of the street, wearing all these Crocodile Dundee hats.
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0: Angela Bradley Murdoch. This is ABC News. Good morning. I'm Sally Bothroyd. Spanish emergency services in the south of the country say they're fighting the worst wildfires they have ever faced. As the BBC's Guy Hedgeco reports, at least 12 people have died in the fires and 23 people are missing.
1: This is already the worst fire the Andalusia region has ever seen in terms of human loss. There are fears the number of dead will rise. The bodies of four of the victims were found in a car. The authorities said they believe they were British because the steering wheel was on the right-hand side. Eight other people who are known to have died had tried to escape the flames on foot. Investigators have inspected a collapsed power cable, which was initially blamed for starting the blaze. But local technicians have said electricity was not running through it.
0: The US president says the country will continue to engage in talks with Iran despite declaring the ceasefire between the two over. Emily Grimenz reports from Washington.
2: The ceasefire was splintered this week by a major military escalation, the largest since Washington and Tehran agreed to a permanent ceasefire framework last month. Donald Trump has reiterated his earlier comments that the ceasefire is over, but says the US has agreed to continue talks at Iran's request. Separately, Iranian state media says Tehran will send a diplomatic delegation to Oman this weekend to discuss regional developments, particularly the Strait of Hormuz. Emily Grimenz, ABC News. Washington.
0: Back home, a South Australian Liberal senator has released a statement apologising to the family of a woman whose death she linked to Wednesday's Telstra outage. Isabel Damon reports.
3: Senator Karen Liddle posted on social media on Wednesday claiming a person had died after failing to connect to 000. Police Commissioner Grant Stevens yesterday said investigations had revealed the claim to be incorrect and that unnecessary strain had been placed on the woman's family. Mr. Stevens said a woman was found unresponsive on Wednesday morning, but two calls made using Telstra phones, including to 000, both went through without difficulty. Senator Liddle says the concerns raised in her social media post were based on information available at the time.
0: An online disinformation expert says the Royal Commission on Anti-Semitism and Social Cohesion demonstrates Australia's limited ability to hold social media platforms to account. Social media giants have been criticised for failing to properly engage with the inquiry, with X Corp and Telegram not responding at all. Yesterday, counsel assisting Richard Lancaster issued a scathing address, saying X Corp had shown shocking disrespect and disregard for the online safety of Australian users. University of Queensland lecturer Dr. Anne Kruger says she hopes it will drive action for stronger accountability.
4: We are working within systems that are run by and designed in America, and it's obviously become very apparent to us, particularly in the last 12 months or so, that they actually have very different values to us here.
0: Northern Territory police have released a recording of one of the last interviews with notorious outback killer Bradley Murdoch 25 years after his crime launched a huge manhunt. In July 2001, Murdoch stopped two British backpackers on a remote highway near Barrow Creek. Murdoch was later convicted of Peter Falconio's murder and for attempting to kidnap Joanne Lees. Last year, the 67-year-old died of cancer at Alice Springs Hospital, still refusing to give up the location of Peter Falconio's remains.
5: Not thinking about it, I thought about it for 22 years. I've been with these fellows for 22 years. They've all understood what's going on. Yeah. I've said the same story over and over and over. And now you're here at the last minute because I'm f***ing dying. Who gives a f*** about me?
0: The head of the North Australia Aboriginal Justice Agency says people should be concerned about the reasons behind Shalina Musk's decision to quit her position as Children's Commissioner. Ms Musk announced her resignation on Thursday, saying she'd been sidelined by the NT government during the development of its child protection reforms, a claim rejected by the Minister for Child Protection, Robin Carl. NAAJA Chief Executive Ben Grimes says Ms Musk's departure is a loss for the Northern Territory.
6: It should be of concern for all of us when some of our best talent and most experienced people decide that it's no longer tenable for them to fulfil the duties that they're required to perform. So it is a loss for the territory to have someone of her stature resign from a position.

0: Shorebird volunteers are calling for an immediate increase in signage on South Australian beaches following the first detection of the H5 bird flu strain in a native seabird. Lab testing has confirmed the disease in a greater crested tern found at Robe on the state's limestone coast. The species is common along southern coastlines, inland coastal lakes and the Coorong. Friends of Shorebirds member Maureen Christie says the government needs to place clear signage and advice for beachgoers.
1: And I'm exceedingly worried that we still do not have any signage on our beaches to warn people as they're going onto the beach that they might find what to do.
0: Victorian police investigations are continuing into the death of a teenage girl in the state's west. It's led to the arrest of a 16-year-old boy. Yvette Gray reports.
2: 13-year-old Layla Jeffrey was last seen in the town of Donald on the 4th of July and family reported her missing the following day. It prompted a large-scale search in bushland off Byrne Street and police say human remains believed to be the teenager were located on Thursday afternoon. Police executed a warrant in the Swan Hill area yesterday and arrested a 16-year-old boy who has been questioned by detectives from the missing persons squad. Two women, a 53-year-old from Donald and a 55-year-old from Melbourne, are also assisting police. Investigations continue into the circumstances surrounding the girl's death, but at this stage it's being treated as suspicious.
0: Museum of Old and New Art founder David Walsh has signed an agreement to develop a new art museum in Bangkok. Ashley Burakloff reports.
3: Mr. Walsh is in Bangkok, where he yesterday signed a memorandum of understanding with Thai real estate company Asset World Corporation to develop Mona Bangkok. It will be led on Mona's side by Lee Carmichael, the chief executive of Mona subsidiary Dark Lab. Carmichael says the new project will take the creative spirit of Mona into a new context and will be unconventional and unique like the original museum. Tasmanian Premier Jeremy Rockliffe is also in Thailand for the signing of the deal and says he looks forward to visitors coming to Tasmania to visit Mona after seeing the Bangkok project.
0: To sports news now, and with the latest results, here's Jared Coote.
4: Collingwood has recorded a thrilling four-point win over North Melbourne in round 18 of the AFL. The Pies kicked the last two goals of the game to prevail in a tight contest, 13 goals 11-89 to 12-13 85. The win was Collingwood's fourth in a row and sees them rise to seventh on the competition ladder. Pies midfielder Josh Dacos has praised the team's spirit.
5: We continue to fight as a group and something we've been really good at the last few years. And I think during this patch, we saw it in last week against Gold Coast, just how connected we are when times get tough. And we got through.
4: The West Tigers have slumped to their eighth loss in 10 matches in the NRL after going down to the New Zealand Warriors 32 points to 6 in Sydney. Novak Djokovic's quest for an eighth Wimbledon men's singles title and a record 25th Grand Slam has come to an end after he lost his semi-final to Italian top seed Jannik Sinner. The defending champion won in three sets, 6-4, 6-4, 6-4. He'll now face Alexander Zverev in the final after he overpowered British wildcard Arthur Ferry 7-6, 6-2, 6-4. And English golfer Lottie Woad has a one-shot lead at the halfway mark of the Evian Championships in France, the fourth women's major of the year. Karis Davidson and Cassie Porter are the best of the Australians, 10 shots off the pace.
0: Spain has set up a semi-final match against France after scoring a late winner to beat Belgium 2-1 at the Men's World Cup in Los Angeles. Fabian Ruiz scored in the 30th minute for Spain after they dominated the match early. To the weather now and the forecast for today. Sunny apart from the chance of morning fog in the Simpson, far southern Barkly, eastern Arnhem and Carpentaria districts. Possible morning frost about the McDonnell Ranges. Darwin sunny and 32, Alice Springs sunny and 21 degrees. ABC News.
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9: Go the Pies. I knew I was in a good mood this morning. 4-point win. Love it. Good morning. Asking you for your ultimate fry-up. I did a lot of work in the garden on my day off. Came up for air at about 3 o'clock and went, I've not eaten today. Stuck my head in the fridge and found some delightful ingredients, including tofu.

tofu, which I fried up, along with my bacon and my eggs and my mushrooms. So, you, this morning, it's the weekend. You're going to have a fry-up. What would go in it? Gaya suggesting shakshuka. New one on me. I've had baked beans, some fried bread. Good morning to Dougie in Lower Lianya, who says egg and bacon, that's it. Delicious every morning. 0487 99 1057. Maybe right now you are cracking the egg over the pan, adding it to the bubbly goodness that is the frying bacon and those mushrooms, the baked beans on the side. Oh, how good does that sound? Do you have a cup of tea or a cup of coffee with that? Let me know. 0487 99 1057. Going to keep talking about food before 8 o'clock. I made the most disastrous cake with Caitlin. You'll hear more about that. I am trying to prepare for the Royal Darwin Show Celebrity Bake Off. You provided about 25 recipes last week. I'm not going to go through all of them, obviously, but I am going to practice on a few of them. Going to stop in with a food consultant, find out a little bit more about baking tips and also what to do with pineapple, a recipe, because it is a theme for this year's Royal Darwin Show. So that's ahead. Looking at current temperatures, Darwin right now, 20 degrees for Palmerston and the rural area, a delightful 16 in Jabiru, 19 degrees. And for you and Catherine, it is 15 degrees right now, coming up to 7:15. Up next, if you've got a young person in your life, have you ever had to talk to them about gambling? And if you have, what was the tone? Don't gamble. Gamble responsibly. Hell yes. Have a crack at the odds. I'm asking because I had to have that conversation with the young person in my life very recently, and I found it quite awkward. So I'm going to stop in with a professional who's been telling me that there is actually a rising number of young people who are gambling. That's coming up next on ABC Local Radio. Right now, Birds of Tokyo, Lanterns.

0: Birds of Tokyo, Lanterns, you're on 105.7 ABC Darwin, right across the top end and on the Listen app, coming up to 20 past 7, asking you what goes into your fry-up. Jeff, you're in Berry Springs this morning. What goes into your frying pan for the fry-up?
1: Well, I just started thinking, listening to you there talking. My dad used to do a deadly fried bread. We used to make our own bread because we were living out bush. But back in the day, we used dripping, whereas everything today is oil. It's got no flavour, you know, got nothing.
0: So dripping is it the oil from the animal, from the fat from the animal?
1: Yeah. I mean, we used to make our own dripping. You get the fat off the beast and then you render that down and just by putting it in boiling water and boiling it, and then all the oil comes to, you know, the fat comes to the surface, and you let it cool, and it sets, and you take that off and give it a rinse, get rid of the rubbish on the bottom, and hey presto, there it is.
0: Oh my gosh. You know what? I remember Mum used to make Yorkshire pudding in the fat from the lamb or the beef, and that always gave it that kick for the Yorkshire pudding. So, yeah, it makes sense to do it in your fry-up.
1: Yeah, well, I mean, we used to kill our own beef, so the dripping was always, well, it was beef fat. And, so, I mean, the if you rendered down a pig, well, that was lard, but we didn't use that. That was more of a European flavour back in the day.
0: I'll do any of it, quite frankly. They both sound delicious. I mean, you'd still get that from bacon, don't you, if you're frying up the bacon?
1: Yeah, well, this is true. You get that. Yeah, it's a nice salty. It's actually good if you. I like to fry my mushrooms in the bacon fat.
0: And do you cut up your mushrooms or do you put them in whole?
1: Oh, it just depends on the mood and what's in the fridge,
0: Yes.
1: I do a fairly deadly stuffed mushroom as well.
0: Now you're talking my language. Jeff, are you going to be doing a fry-up anytime soon?
1: Not this weekend.
0: All right. What's the weather like in Berry Springs right now?
1: Oh, beautiful, beautiful. About 18 degrees.
0: Oh.
1: And just watching the sunrise there, it's coming up under the clouds. It's gone off a little bit since we started. There's a few spots there. But it was reflecting from under the clouds, you know, earlier on. And just looked like fire in the sky. It was absolutely awesome.
0: I tell you what, you wouldn't be dead for quids, would you, Jeff, in Berry Springs this morning? Thank you so much remembering the fried bread and using dripping back in the day to do it. What a yum, just yum. Have a good one, Jeff.
1: Yeah, right. Life's good, mate. Life's good.
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0: Recently, a young person in my life asked me to drop them off at the casino. It was a mate's birthday and they were going there to celebrate. It turns out it was not to go to one of the restaurants or the bars. It was to gamble, which really surprised me. Do young people gamble? Is that a thing? I'm not a gambler. Nobody in my family is. So I was very curious about this. And I was interested to know if the young people in your life are into gambling. 0487 99 1057. And if, like me, gambling, it's confined to the office sweep on Melbourne Cup Day, do you have a young person in your life who maybe does the pokies or blackjack or horses or footy games? How did they learn to gamble? Where did they learn to do it? Was it from you? Was it from the telly? Was it from the internet? And I'm in no way judging gambling. As long as you've got the disposable cash to do it. That is always my caveat. But then I was like, so how do I discuss my opinion with this child, an 18-year-old? Sorry, still a child in my books. How do you talk to children, to young people about gambling, and what is it exactly that you want to say to them? Martin Thomas is the CEO of the Alliance for Gambling Reform. What sort of stats are there to the extent of young people gambling in Australia, Martin?
5: Now, look, unfortunately, it's quite horrific. We know that underage teenage gamblers, so kids aged between 12 and 17, the stats show that 600,000 of them bet $18 million last year.
0: Where did they get the money from? Are you kidding me?
5: It's extraordinary. No, and look, how do they get the accounts? I mean, this is sports wagering largely, so it's clear that, and we hear it anecdotally all the time, that it's quite easy to set up an account using a false ID. The age verification seems pretty thin. Ironically, it only gets a bit stronger when you try to get your money out of the sports betting account, where they come down like a ton of bricks on your age. So it is extraordinary. And if you expand that to all teenagers, so if you go up to 19, almost one in two are gambling. So it is a real epidemic, and it's been fueled by the tsunami of gambling ads that we see every day. The sources that track this show that we see a million gambling ads on our screen every year.
0: When you say on the screen, are you talking about on your internet, tablet, or your phone, or on the telly?
5: Yeah, all of the above, basically. You can't escape wherever you are, whether you're streaming, whether you're on the web. The gambling ads will target you. And increasingly, what we are seeing is the gambling industry targeting and even grooming young kids to gamble. There was some research that the Alliance was involved with that showed kids as young as 14 were being targeted in their social media feed to download gambling apps. So it is really scary.
0: When these very persuasive ads are being shown to young people, what are they saying? How are they enticing that young person to gamble?
5: Well, they're basically normalising gambling, particularly around sports. So the idea of bet with mates, have a good time, watch sport and gamble is a really key theme, particularly with young men. And then the other approach is to kind of say, look, if you're gambling on sport, sure, you know a bit about sport, so you'll have an advantage. So these phrases like back yourself and things like that all encourage people to gamble. And what's really insidious is they really promote multis, where you bet on a number of different things within the one bet or within the one game. And some research was done to show that pretty much all of the multis that are being promoted by celebrities in the AFL, etc., were virtually impossible to win. The chances of winning were in the millions. It was it was really disappointing. In fact, a couple of AFL commentators now have been banned. Kane Corns was one, simply because whatever they suggested was a losing bet.
0: Interesting that you've made it gendered as well. It's really geared towards young fellas.
5: Yeah, traditionally it has, but we're also now seeing that a lot of so-called influencers on the web are gambling, and they're attracting women as well. So poker machines are traditionally, you'd kind of think, are old people in a smoky room and in a pub corner.

0: of a pub. We're starting to see increasingly young women and young men go to poker machines, and largely driven by influencers that are online that are betting large amounts of money and claiming to have really big wins. In some cases, these influencers are sponsored by the gambling company. So you know, our kids are really being played.
1: As I was saying, I had this young person that I was dropping off at to the casino, and then during that drive to the casino, discovering they were there to gamble, not going to a club or a restaurant. And then I didn't know how to have a conversation that didn't sound like I was being super judgy to that person. How do you talk to young people about gambling?
0: Look, I think the first thing is to actually be aware of it and to start to have some conversations. Now, if it's a young person, we have numerous accounts of 8, 9, 10-year-olds asking their parents what a multi is. I think in that case, we really need to emphasise that you don't need to bet on sport to make it more exciting, that you can love the game and not necessarily love the odds. I think you can, well, unfortunately, you're forced to kind of watch sport before 8:30, before the gambling ads roll on, particularly under these new laws by the federal government. So trying to avoid gambling ads is a big one. But I think when they reach 18, and in your example, I think you probably hit the nail on the head. Look, treat it as entertainment. Don't expect to win. Certainly don't expect to win big. Set a limit. And if you're prepared to lose that, then it's just like a night out, what you'd spend on a movie or a few drinks or whatever. Really, to understand, the bottom line is the house always wins. These companies, these casinos only exist because ultimately everyone loses. The big hope of a gambler is, well, everyone else might lose, but I'll win. And it's simply not the case. The odds are stacked against you.
1: ABC Local Radio Across the Top End, Martin Thomas with you. He is the CEO of the Alliance for Gambling Reform. I was curious, yakking to this young person, they showed me their bank account and there is a tab on there that you can click and it's a gambling tab so that you can't gamble with the money. I didn't even know that was on an app for your bank, and I bank with the same bank. Is that a thing too?
0: Exactly. Yeah, no, it is a thing, and it definitely you should be taking advantage of it. SBS is a streaming service. You can go in SBS On Demand, and you can actually opt out to receive gambling ads. And you can also get online tools which will also protect you from gambling ads, whether it's when you're surfing the net or, as you say, in banking, etc. So, you know, arming ourselves against these things are good, because we know that, you know, unfortunately, advertising works. Now, whether it's for dishwashing liquid or gambling, it does work. Unfortunately, unlike dishwashing liquid, gambling can cause immense harm, and particularly when you start to chase your losses. I mean, you lose a bet, you feel like an idiot, you think, okay, I'll get this back, and you start to go down a hole. And we've seen people that have lost their whole lives as a result of this. We know gambling causes relationship troubles and marriage breakups, financial hardship. The research shows that where there's a person with a gambling problem, domestic violence is increased by about 3 times. And at its worst, some research is suggesting that as many as 1 in 5 suicides in Australia would be related to gambling harm.
1: Martin Thomas talking about young people and gambling. It's an epidemic here in Australia. He is the CEO of the Alliance for Gambling Reform. Have a lovely Saturday. Thank you.
0: Thanks so much. Appreciate it.
1: Coming up to the news at 7:30, on the other side of 7:30, going to keep sharing with you what goes into your giant fry-up and also the giant cake fail I had during the week. It's 7:30, time now for the latest in the news.

0: Good morning, Sally Bothroyd with ABC News. At least 12 people have been killed and 23 others are missing in one of Spain's deadliest wildfires on record. Cyan Valence reports.
1: The blaze broke out near Los Gallardos in Spain's southeast and spread quickly, fanned by strong winds. Authorities say most of

0: Those killed by the fire are most likely foreign tourists. Four are believed to be British nationals who were trapped in a car as they attempted to escape. Other victims had been trying to flee on foot. 150 firefighters and 220 soldiers from Spain's military emergency unit battled the blaze. Authorities have not confirmed its cause.
1: British detectives investigating Andrew Mountbatten-Windsor will travel to the United States to meet with the family of his accuser, Virginia Giuffre. Europe correspondent Zoe Ford reports.
2: Detectives from Thames Valley Police, the same police force which arrested the King's brother, Andrew Mountbatten-Windsor, on suspicion of misconduct in public office earlier this year, are expected to travel to the US in the coming weeks. They're due to meet with Sky and Amanda Roberts, the brother and sister-in-law of the late Virginia Giuffre, who alleged the former prince sexually assaulted her when she was 17. He's always denied the allegations. The meeting won't be a formal interview as Ms. Giuffre's family members are not considered direct witnesses to the allegations, but they have been speaking to detectives throughout their investigation. Zoe Ford, ABC News, London.
1: Back home, newly released footage recorded just 3 weeks before the death of notorious outback killer Bradley Murdoch shows him repeatedly telling officers he knows nothing about the whereabouts of Peter Falconio's body. It's been 25 years since Peter Falconio went missing after he and his girlfriend Joanne Lees were accosted by Bradley Murdoch on a Northern Territory highway. Bradley Murdoch was convicted of the British backpacker's murder, and last year he died of cancer at Alice Springs Hospital. Speaking to officers for the second last time, Murdoch refused to give any new information of his crimes in the Northern Territory.
3: Don't know anything about it, okay? You've been told on that answer. Right, move on, next one.
4: Yeah.
3: Don't beat around the bush because I'm just going to cut the short every time.
4: Okay.
3: I know nothing.
1: The second most popular car brand in Australia will fully refund customers to whom it sold the wrong cars after an ABC investigation. Chelsea Hetherington reports.
5: BYD customers who were sold 2025 cars when they purchased the 2026 models had angrily contacted the ABC, saying they were frustrated by the original offer of $1,100 in compensation. After being contacted by the ABC for comment, the Chinese carmaker says more than 1,200 customers who bought electric and hybrid vehicles with the wrong build date would be offered a full refund. BYD has apologised and admitted to an administrative error. However, it denies it had offered a full refund because of the ABC's involvement, saying it had been a work in progress for weeks. BYD recently cemented second place for new vehicle sales behind Toyota.
1: In sports news, Spain has set up a semi-final showdown with France after a 2-1 victory over Belgium in Los Angeles. ABC Sports' Amanda Shalala reports from the US.
6: Belgium lost captain Yuri Tielemans to injury in the warm-up. Fabian Ruiz gave Spain the early advantage before Charles de Catalara struck back. Belgium goalkeeper Thibaut Courtois left the game in tears when he was hurt in the second half. The European champions finally found the winner in the 88th minute thanks to substitute Mikel Merino, who also scored the late winner against Portugal. They'll now face France in Dallas in the semis.
1: Australian pole vaulter Nina Kennedy has won the Diamond League event in Monaco with a personal best jump of 4.95 metres. The win puts Kennedy fifth on the all-time list, and she now has the highest jump of anyone in the women's pole vault in 5 years. Fellow Australian Curtis Marshall finished third in the men's event with a jump of 5.85 metres. Today's weather, sunny apart from the chance of morning fog in the Simpson and far southern Barkley, eastern Arnhem and Carpentaria districts, possible morning frost about the McDonnell Ranges. And that's the very latest ABC News.
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11: Goodness me, salivating over the fry-ups that you have. Hello to Dean, who says he has eggs on toast, he has bacon in his fry-up, mushrooms, tomatoes, and get this, the piece de resistance, a couple of cheese Kranskis. Heck Yes, Dean, I am with you, friend.

0: That's a fry up. Good morning to you, Judith. Also on the text, my breakfast will be a damper cooked in the air fry with baked beans with chopped onion, a little cheese on the top of the damper. It is beautiful. Judith, look at you go. 0487 99 1057. What do you put in your fry up? I did a bunch of gardening on my day off. Came up at about 3 o'clock in the arvo and went, oh, I haven't eaten today. Did a fry up. Eggs, bacon, Tommy's, mushrooms and tofu. Yes, I had tofu and the tofu soaked up all of that oily goodness. It was delicious. Gaia says shakshuka goes into hers. Hadn't heard of that before. And hello to Sue in Upper Anula, who says, on the farm, we would kill our own beast, render the fat, which smelt really bad, says Sue, during that boiling process, but it made for the best dripping. Do continue with your memories. Jeff in Berry Springs, also using dripping to make fried bread. I don't think you can buy dripping at the shop, unless you're killing a beast yourself. Anyway, what else goes in there? Maybe you put kippers in there. HP sauce, maybe, with your cup of tea and coffee as well. Let me know. Do people eat kippers in 2026? 0487 99 1057. Used to have Bubble and Squeak when I was a kid. Loved it. Oof. Let's talk about food, shall we? So this happened. As you are aware, I have been invited to represent the ABC at this year's Royal Darwin Show Celebrity Bake Off. Quite frankly, it's been a dream of mine. Totally stoked about it. The problem is, I am not a baker, and the element in my oven is broken. So last week, I put it to you to give me your award-winning cake recipes, and you responded. 26 different cake options. Then Caitlin called in and said, hey, I think you should make a banana cake. I, of course, invited myself to Caitlin's to make said cake. Yeah, this is what happened.
1: You're on ABC Local Radio right across the top end. And this morning I'm in Jongli, a suburb of Darwin, and I'm with Caitlin. Hello, Caitlin.
2: Hello.
1: Caitlin rang into the show to suggest a banana cake, and I suggested, what a marvellous idea, I'm coming to your place to cook it. So here we are. How would you describe the experience of us cooking together so far?
2: Pretty good.
1: Part of the recipe, and I'm just going to read out some of this recipe. It's got a half a cup of sugar, 2 teaspoons of bicarb soda, 150 grams of butter. Now, we went with 3 ripe bananas. What kind of bananas are we using again?
2: Cavendish bananas.
1: Where do they come from?
2: A friend's place.
3: Homegrown.
2: From a friend's place.
1: So they're going to taste better, aren't they?
2: I reckon.
1: So I mashed them for this banana coke. How would you rate my mashing skills, Caitlin?
2: No, it was pretty good. We just covered little lumpy bits.
1: Yeah, lumpy bits. I think you're being very generous. What else do we have to do? We had to put in 2 cups of boiling water and some self-raising flour.
2: Just put it into the ABC symbol.
1: Now it's in the oven and we've got to wait 40 minutes.
2: It's smelling pretty good.
1: No, that's just me.
2: No, I meant the cake.
1: Do you think this is going to be an award-winning cake for ABC, for me, for the Celebrity Bake Off?
2: I hope so.
1: Not that we're making it now for the competition.
2: I'm laughing in the background. I can hear her laughing.
1: Don't you laugh at us, Lynn Strathy. We're doing a great job, according to me. We're just going to do the dishes now, which is kind of boring, but we're going to do the dishes while we wait.
3: Not really boring. It has to be done.
1: Another 30 minutes and we'll be back with you. Hold on. Stand by. All right, Caitlin, you know what this means? Cake's ready. We're going to take it out, see what it looks like. I do not. Glasses are all fogged up, can't see a
2: That's
1: thing.
2: That's why it happened to me last time. Did you want this? And it's too wet.
1: It was in the oven for 40 minutes.
2: And somehow it's too wet.

0: And we're using a spoon to
1: get it out.
0: To get it out. So I'm thinking that's a hard no. It's. I think we're going to have to call this the first cake a fail.
1: Yeah, it's yummy, but it's too wet.
0: Is it though? Is it yummy?
1: Yeah, it does to me. You try it. You haven't tried it, have you?
0: I don't know that I want to. It's sort of spongy in some areas. What did we do wrong? It's spongy in some areas, like a cake, and then other bits are like all moist and gross.
1: I don't know what we
0: did. Look at that. It's like a pudding.
1: Oh, yeah. I don't know what we did.
0: I'm going to call it a fail. Bow, bow. Try again.
2: Yeah. Try again, all right. Head over to ABC Darwin Insta or Facey and have a look at the cake. It looks like a giant dog turd. That's all I'm going to say. Alison Alexander is a member of the Mogul or Mogul. I'm not really sure how you pronounce that. CWA. Alison is also a food consultant. How do I say that? Is it Mogul or Mogul?
3: Hello, Luella. It's Mogul.
2: Mogul. And that is a suburb of Brisbane, but also happens to be one of the most active CWAs in the area. You've just heard what I can only describe as cake fail. What did I do wrong?
3: I think your tin was your biggest challenge, because that tin is in different shapes and so on. It's not an even shape. Like if you bake a cake in a bar tin or a square or a round, you've got a fairly regular shape. The logo of the ABC that we all love to bits is really difficult when it comes to baking a cake in it. And your description of some bits that were very well cooked and some that were undercooked, I think the tin was your challenge more than the cake recipe. The cake recipe sounded fine.
2: So just to put everybody in the loop, the cake tin I borrowed from the Country Hour, and it's the Lissajou. So the Lissajou is the sound wave, the logo of the ABC. It's absolutely brilliant. One of the boys had it made up. It's very heavy cast iron. They use it actually for making things like damper. It has been used for a mango cake, which was delightful. I don't know how they made it. And I think you're right. I think trying to make a cake or bake a cake in the Lissajou is actually kind of tricky.
3: So I think that if it was a cake that was a slow cooked thing, like a fruit cake, for instance, at a very low temperature, I think you would get a better result. But a banana cake, it doesn't take long to cook.
2: Can I give you some gossip about that, FYI?
3: Yes.
2: I was having a bit of a chat to the manager of the Royal Darwin Show because I wanted to get the insight on what the rules are to know what I could and couldn't do for making this cake because I want to win, right? And she was telling me that one year somebody or a number of people when making the fruit cakes and entering them in used some sort of colouring like soy sauce or something to change the colour of the cake so it looked like the fruit cake was super old instead of sort of being made that week, which is actually illegal. You can't do that.
3: I think competition brings out the best but also the very worst in people. I've been judging at the Brisbane Ecker for many, many years, and I've certainly seen that side of it. But I think, look, you can trick people as much as you like, but a good judge will certainly sort out, you know, the chaff from the wheat, if you like.
2: The pressure's on. All right, so you've been a judge at one of the most prestigious events on the calendar around the country at the Ecker, as well as being a food consultant of many, many decades, and you're part of the CWA, and you also do a segment on ABC Brisbane. So therefore, I feel like I'm talking to the right person. I would like an award-winning cake that I can make in the Lissajou. What is it?
3: Well, you asked me for a pineapple cake, and I have sent you a recipe for an upside-down pineapple and ginger cake. But when I saw the sad demise of your attempt at banana cake, I felt that I really had to send you a recipe for a banana cake. Now, the banana cake is called a never fail banana cake and something.
2: And you're part of the CWA and you also do a segment on ABC Brisbane. So therefore, I feel like I'm talking to the right person. I would like an award.

0: award-winning cake that I can make in the Lissajou. What is it?
1: Well, you asked me for a pineapple cake, and I have sent you a recipe for an upside-down pineapple and ginger cake. But when I saw the sad demise of your attempt at banana cake, I felt that I really had to send you a recipe for a banana cake. Now, the banana cake is called a never-fail banana cake, and something

0: when someone's giving you directions down the road. Oh, you can't miss it. And I always do. So, but this one really is. It was given to me by a friend on a property at Bar Calden in Western Queensland. And it is a cracker. It really is. I've given this recipe away to many people. I cook it. I always do two and put one in the freezer. And it's an unusual cake in the way that it's made, because it you sort of cook the mixture first. It's quite odd, but it really is a very good recipe. And it ends up with a very moist texture, a lot of banana cake, to be honest. It's a bit on the dry side, and I want to put a slab of butter on it. Mm. But this you don't need to. It's also got a lovely back flavour of lemon in it, which I think works particularly well.
1: Wow.
0: So you've got some choices to make here. You can go to a classic upside down pineapple cake where you take thin slices. In this case, it is fresh pineapple, not thin pineapple. And you put those in the bottom of the tin and you drizzle a bit of golden syrup over it. And then you make up your cake mixture. And that's in a fairly traditional way. And put that over it, bake it off, and then obviously when you take it out and it's cooled off, you invert it and you've got those gorgeous circles of pineapple on the top. But it's got that, again, it's got a back flavour of the ginger coming through as well, and ginger and pineapple are great companions. In fact, I think ginger goes in just about everything except porridge, but, you know, it's a really great flavour. So make your choice, Lorella.
1: I'm thinking I really want to have a crack at the ginger and upside down pineapple cake. And because I failed to mention that pineapple is one of the themes for this year's Royal Darwin Show. And that's why, as well, I've come to you in Queensland, because Queensland is the home of the pineapple. So it makes perfect sense that I'd go to an expert in the pineapple field, which is you. I've been offered the idea of a hummingbird cake, a carrot cake, a lemon polenta cake. I'm curious to know, do you think a lemon polenta cake would go well, or would it end up sludge in the lissajou?
0: Are you going to have to cook it in that lissajou?
1: No, I'm just trying to be clever and smart and look really cool.
0: Mm. Well, I think maybe a few practices before we get there. When is the Darwin Show? How far away is it?
1: It's next Friday. Or is it the Friday after? I think it...
0: Oh, my goodness me. Right. You're going to be going off air today and going home to do your first practice.
1: What about an almond meal orange cake? That sounded good.
0: Orange and almond is a beautiful cake. It's your tin that's your problem, not your recipe.
1: How about this for an idea? What if I did a number of cakes... You know, like you said, in the bar tin, and then I just mushed them all together into a lissajou.
0: Oh, I judge you'll see through that in 2 seconds. Yeah. Sorry. No, that's the simple answer, no.
1: But I'm still making the cake. I'm just forming it into the ABC wave.
0: I know, you're being very inventive, but because that tin is very narrow and then very wide in different places. That's the difficulty of baking in it. And if you were to try any one cake, I would take that banana recipe I've sent to you and give that a go in it. I'd lower the temperature, cook it slower and longer. Don't cook it at a high temperature, not 180. That would be far too high for it. I'd go 160, even down to 150. And cook it for longer until it's cooked. But I'll hold my breath and see how that goes.
1: Alison Alexander, CWA Mogul suburb of Brisvegas, also a food consultant, an ABC voice with ABC Brisbane. I'm going to have a crack at the pineapple upside down ginger cake. I'm also going to have a go at the banana cake. I will send you photos and I will get someone to have a munch on it. Thank you so much.
0: I can't wait for those photos, Lorella. Best of luck.
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0: Times.
1: It is that time of the morning as we come up to the news at 8 o'clock, where we have a bit of a Captain Cook at what is going on across the top end. And you can put it on your dance card for tonight. G'day to you, Gaia. I don't even know where. Let's start in Darwin. There's so much happening.
2: Good morning, Lorella. It is a massive weekend across Darwin area, isn't it? Today, just kicking off very soon, City of Darwin has their next plant giveaway on. It does start at 8, goes through to 11. It's at the Moyle Oval Playground area and is open to Darwin residents only. You can go get some plants. We're going to hear a little bit more about that later as we kick off gardening. Another gardening-related activity this morning is Community Planting Day at Holtzland Greenbelt in Malak from 8 until 10. There is 31 native trees to be planted. And, yeah, that's going to be great. Apparently you don't have to dig the holes. The holes are already dug.
1: Wow.
2: Yeah.
1: Do you buy those at the big green shed? Pre-dug holes.
2: Pre-dug holes.
1: Imagine if that was a thing. I'd like 3 holes, please. They're in the gardening section next to the hose.
2: Moving right along. There's a new community festival happening today, Viva Colombia Festival. It's a vibrant celebration at the waterfront from 4 p.m. with Colombian music, dance workshops, traditional cuisine.
1: What would be a traditional cuisine for Colombia? I'm thinking empanadas.
2: Are they not Argentinian?
1: I don't know. It's South American.
2: I'm not sure.
1: I don't know.
2: Yeah.
1: What else comes out of Colombia?
2: Great music.
1: Yes.
2: Yeah. There's also some vintage markets on today, Lorella, if you want to go get some pre-loved
1: trends.
2: Yeah, where's
1: that? I'm all about the pre-loved.
2: That is at Dyna Beach, actually. Dyna Beach Yacht Club.
1: That's the place to be because the Viking funeral's on tonight.
2: Oh, well, maybe you can get your costumes there, your vintage Viking costume. Yes, okay, they planned this well because it's all about the costumes.
1: Because you've got to have like the hat with the horns on the side.
2: Yeah, surely pre-loved clothing stores across Darwin are overflowing with Viking outfits, right? Get your furs.
1: Yeah, they wear fur, don't they? Like your rabbit skin and your...
2: Yes. It's pretty much the only time you see fur in Darwin.
1: It is.
2: At the Viking's funeral.
1: You're right. Well, you know, it could be chilly tonight.
2: It could be. Yeah. There's also a secret art exhibition on at Untitled Gallery and Studio from 10 a.m. with amazing visual arts by creators aged 12 to 25. That's pretty cool.
1: It's a secret.
2: It's a secret. Don't tell anybody. Another festival that's happening today is the Irish Festival. They've got a huge lineup of Irish bands and all the dance groups. And yeah, that's down at the ski club from 4. The Wild Colonial Boys are part of that, as is McCarthy's Law.
1: Are you performing at that?
2: Not this year.
1: Okay. Not that you're Irish, it's just that you obviously play the violin and often.
2: Oh, I did. Yes, our band did
1: it.
2: Play the last 2 years, actually.
1: Yeah, okay.
2: Yeah, but not this year, which is fine. And as we touched on before, we heard a little bit about the Darwin Fusion Sister Cities Cup, which is an exciting inaugural event.
1: Although they said it was happening last year, and I'm like, I've got the word inaugural here, but anyway.
2: In Palmerston today, live at lunch, enjoy sweet sounds and soak up the Sun in Goyder Square. Palmy's Got Talent is also on later in Goyder Square, 4:30 to 8:30 p.m. It's free. It's family friendly. Much loved local event as part of the Palmerston Youth Festival celebrations. Fully inclusive and open to all ages. Hooked on Palmerston is their exciting fishing competition.

0: that runs from now through to January 31st and 2027. You can cast a line for your chance to catch a tagged barra and win prizes. Not sure if that one's got $1 million prize tag or not.
1: Highly
0: Do we have another
1: it.
0: One? Anyway, check out all the details for that. Catherine, there's some great stuff on in Catherine today as well. It is the Catherine Show exhibit submissions. You can drop off your entries for the show. Art, craft, photography and poetry. Drop them off between 11 and 2 today. It is also the Catherine Multi-Sports Club. They have a 4-hour mountain biking event at the Catherine Museum. And it's the Camel's Ball. I kind of want to know more about the Camel's Ball than I have here.
1: The Catherine Camel Ball.
0: The Catherine Camel's 2026
1: Camel
0: Ball.
1: I don't know. It sounds good though, doesn't
0: yes.
1: it?
0: Yes. If you like are going fun. To the Camel's Ball today, can you please give us a call?
1: Yep. 0487 991 0057.
0: Yeah. And yeah, so it's all happening, Lorella. And as we know, the weather is just going to be perfect.
1: Yes, because on Sunday, the Darwin Runners and Walkers have got their half marathon at East Point Reserve, which I would love to go to. The times vary of when you might start, but if you head to their Facebook page, you can get all the details. It's basically 4 or 5K laps around East Point Reserve, which I've done many times. So technically, I've already done the Darwin Runners Walkers half marathon. I just didn't do it with everybody else. I just did it on my own. May have walked a lot as well. And that Irish Music Festival happening today from 4:30 also continues tomorrow, if I've got that right. Traditional food and all sorts of fun stuff happening at the ski club. What else is happening? Oh, yeah, the international thing is happening. And there's a big sing-along happening as well.
0: Hey, yes, there is. It is the coziest sing-along of the dry season as Bar Quiet celebrates Christmas in July.
1: Wait, what? Christmas in July?
0: Yeah.
1: So you're going to sing Christmas carols?
0: I'm not going to sing
1: no,
0: Christmas
1: I'm not
0: carols.
1: Either. But it's happening on Sunday.
0: But you can.
1: Thanks very much for that delightful shopping list of multiple things happening across the top end. Obviously, if you've got something going on, let us know as well. 1300 057 222. Coming up to the news at 8 o'clock. Now on the other side of 8, gonna stop in and talk about the news of the week, which I have to say, making the headlines was the member for Arafura. It's kind of complex and a bit confusing. So unpacking that, and also going to be talking about the indoor office plant situation in the office here at the ABC. G'day to Caitlin. How are you, my friend?
2: Hello.
1: Are you talking to me because you're trying to rub it in?
2: No, I'm just telling you the cake has just been finished. The cake fail, you reckon it happened? It's looking delicious.
1: Was it really?
2: Yeah, but he just finished it a couple of days ago.
1: I think that the bit that tasted good was the bit that you made, and the bit that tasted yuck was the bit that I made.
2: You just need to not be so harsh on yourself, Lorella.
1: You're being very kind, Caitlin. What do you think about me making this upside-down pineapple and ginger cake? How does that sound?
2: Interesting. So I was listening.
1: Mm. All right, Caitlin. I will get back to you on how I got on with that. Thank you for the boost to my very low confidence levels post-banana cake at your house. On ABC Local Radio, it is 8 o'clock. 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
5: Good morning, Sally Bothroyd with ABC News. US President Donald Trump has suggested talks aimed at a permanent end to the US war with Iran will continue, despite hostilities this week testing the ceasefire. Emily

also growing up on the farm, killing their own beasts and rendering the fat. Sue says it smelt really, really bad to boil it up, but best dripping ever. And I'm suggesting you probably can't buy that in the supermarket. What else do you put into your fry up? Well, Judith

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My kids love hash browns with their fry up. That's a pretty new thing. 0487 99 1057. Let me know what goes into your fry.

0: Maybe you haven't. 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First though, whilst you're thinking about your fry up, you may want to know what the weather's doing.
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0: Anna Whitehall is the duty forecaster at the Weather Bureau this morning. I spoke to Hannah a little earlier about the what I'm describing as delightful weather conditions across the top end.
2: For Saturday, pretty much right across the north, we're looking at dry season conditions. So we've got a very weak ridge through much of the territory that's kind of bringing like east to southeasterly light winds. And generally, yeah, not really looking at any sort of rainfall or showers today or, in fact, across the weekend. So pretty dry season conditions.
0: All right, Tiwi Islands way?
2: Tiwi Islands is also the same, I have to say. It's a pretty boring weather story this weekend. Even those showers are more likely to be offshore for today of the Tiwis. So, yeah, I mean, maybe around the north coast it could be a slight chance, but otherwise it's looking like dry season, light southeasterly winds across the Tiwis as well.
0: I thoroughly reject your suggestion that the weather is boring. It is delightful. It is cool and wispy first thing in the morning. I'm just looking at the current temps right now for Borroloola. 14 delightful degrees. Hello. That's gorgeous. 22 for Nhulunbuy right now. I'm not going to complain about that.
2: Yeah, nothing to complain about. Very delightful conditions. We didn't quite get below 20 degrees at Darwin, so 20.9 was the minimum we saw at 5:30 this morning. But generally, yeah, those slightly cooler overnight temperatures, and then we're looking at low 30s pretty much across the board for max temperatures today as well.
0: This weekend, it is the Barra Classic, which is this sort of iconic fishing competition on the Daly River. Normally it happens around May, but because of all those awful flooding events earlier in the year, they had to reschedule it for now. And scientists are saying signs of the river say it's very good. It's very healthy. Plenty of crocodiles on the banks, but also lots of sharks have been there trying to take the barra as the fishos are trying to pull them out of the water. I was curious to know what will the weather be like on the Daly today? It's the final day of the competition.
2: Yeah, again, we're looking at the light sort of 10 to 15 knot southeasterlies. And then sunny skies, top of 32 degrees. So it'd be perfect for the Barra Classic.
0: All right. And how are the tides looking today?
2: So we've just had high tide earlier this morning. If we're looking at around Darwin, so we've got our low tide coming up at 8:30, 3.7 metres, and then high tides at 1:53 p.m., 5.3 metres around Darwin. And if we go a little further around the north coast, yeah, we're looking at that low tide sort of around now, 1.3 metres, and then high tide at 1 o'clock, 2.1 metres. That's up at Point David.
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0: Coldplay. A sky full of stars. It's 8:15. Good morning.

0: Coldplay, A Sky Full of Stars on 105.7 ABC Darwin and the Listen app at 8:15, asking you what goes into your fry-up. Andy in Kakadu. Andy says, you cannot beat fried buffalo tongue with magpie goose windpipe on the side with self-sauce bronchial phlegm. I got to say, it does take some getting used to. Thing is, Andy, I don't know whether you're pulling my leg or not. Is that fair dinkum? Self-sourcing bronchial phlegm. I kind of feel like you... 0487 99 1057. What goes into your fry-up? This person says homegrown double-smoked bacon, beef liver, homegrown zucchini, eggplant, tomato, eggs from the chickens, toasted homemade bread, and why not throw in homegrown acacia smoked barramundi wing, including the belly, just to be a bit decadent. Oh my gosh! I'm coming to your house. That is so wholesome, every single bit of it. You just didn't add in soldiers. You got to have soldiers with it. That's what Sue in Darwin said, and I concur. Boiled eggs with soldiers is delicious. 0487 99 1057. Up next, let's talk about what happened in the news here in the Territory this week.
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0: In the news this week on 105.7 ABC Darwin. Well, it's something that actually involves you and I, the taxpayer, and what is going on with travel allowances claimed by the Northern Territory Labor MLA, Manuel Brown. So my understanding is that there have been multiple requests by the ABC this week, which have gone unanswered to the Department of Legislative Assembly about this. It's kind of messy. There's a number of different revelations regarding the member of Arafura that have come out this week. So this morning, unpacking it with you, is morning's presenter for 105.7 ABC Darwin, and that is Lara Stimpson. As I say, Manuel Brown has dominated headlines, and I will get to his driving offences shortly, but can you just walk us through at a very slow pace the travel allowances, Lara?
1: Well, I think the first thing to stress is this is entirely within the rules. So obviously politicians who don't live in Darwin have to be in Darwin quite a bit. If you're in government, more, because you've got cabinet responsibilities and all those sorts of other things. But you need to come to town to actually attend Parliament in the flesh. And so, like any workplace, you and I, Lorella, are eligible for travel allowance. If we have to travel for work, we can claim, like at the ABC, you can claim money for your breakfast, lunch and dinner if you are eating while you're travelling, and that'll be covered. You get your accommodation paid for, all those sorts of things. So the exact same thing exists for politicians because they are required to travel for work, so they get a travel allowance. It's $450 a night, and it's claimable for those who live out of Darwin for when they stay in Darwin. Now, the document that governs this is put together by a remuneration tribunal. There are three members of it. The chair of that tribunal is Gary Higgins, and then the two other members are Kezia Purick and then Lynn Walker, who you might remember.
0: So they're all former politicians.
1: All former politicians, yep. That's not a requirement of the tribunal. I just think it's just makes sense. I think that those kinds of people would sit on that kind of board. Anyway, they determine a whole range of things, not just these allowances, but how much politicians get paid. They determine, you read through this document, the contracts, the obligations of all kinds of employees that serve the government, so electorate officers all the way up to the people like the Chief Minister. They also, just as an aside, set the salaries and all the allowances for local government, so your councils and so on, for judges, so the courts and the judges, so they set that out. So it's not just your politicians. This tribunal looks after all of those. Anyway, they come up with this set of rules and payments and all that sort of stuff, and they give that to, in this instance, the Department of the Legislative Assembly, which is run the minister, quote unquote. The person that's responsible for that is the speaker. That's Robin Lamley. And then they use that document. That's how it's paid out. So that's kind of just a broad way of outlining to you that this is all within the rules. Where this has come into question, though, and we start with the member for Arafura, Manuel Brown, but there are others who are also doing this, is they are claiming this nightly travel allowance when they travel to Darwin to the sum of $450. And staying in a property that they own. So Manuel Brown has said in press conferences in the past week in a press conference that he spends about half of his time in a home he owns rents in Jabiru in his electorate, and then he spends the other half of the time in a home he owns in Palmerston. The caveat to that, his electorate office is actually in Moyle, I think, so he has to spend a lot of time there.
0: So I just want to be clear that Manuel Brown is claiming $450 as a nightly travel allowance whilst he's staying in his Palmerston home. Mm-hmm. You have put this to the peoples,
1: yes,
0: to the listening audience, to get their reaction to this idea that, yes, it's within the rules. You've been very clear about that. But does it pass the pub test? You were calling it the taxpayer test, which I thought was quite clever. What kind of response did you get?
1: Yeah, well, the pub test just gets a bad rap. I feel like people sort of shake off the pub test now. The taxpayer test, you can coin it, Lara Stimpson, 2026. a lot of people were unhappy about this. And there were a few people who said, oh, well, other workplaces get travel allowances. You would claim the same sort of thing. But I think most people, their issue was, yeah, that's fine. If you have to spend the money on a hotel, totally. Hotels are expensive. You're going to need to use that money. But if it's a property that you own, you shouldn't be claiming that much, I think was broadly the sentiment. And if you look across the border, a place like Queensland, again, another really big jurisdiction where people are travelling into Brisbane for Parliament, the rules there are if you are staying with a family or friend, someone you know, or you're staying in a property you own, you are still entitled to travel allowance, but it's less. So it will cover things like food and your meals and all those sorts of things, incidental costs, but it won't go towards your accommodation. So people have said, well, if that's the case, then shouldn't we consider that here? And they have taken issue with the fact that this is being claimed and while these politicians are staying in a property that they own.
0: So the CLP has jumped on board on this issue, Robin Carl in particular.
2: No, it's not. And I think, and I can't remember the exact details of this, Katie, but a few years back, I do recall a federal politician who was actually caught out doing that and was actually sued and I think had to repay all the money because you're not allowed to claim money when you're actually not spending it for the purpose of what that money is there for. And that allowance is to cover accommodation costs, it's to cover vehicle costs and transport costs and so on. So if you own a property and you're living in your property, the precedent is there that that is not okay.
0: On 105.7 ABC Darwin, that was Robin Carl, who was chatting with Katie Wolfe on Mix FM about this very issue. Of course, the twist in Robin Carl saying that Manuel's being caught out, quote unquote, is that now the revelation is that there's one of CLP's own who's also doing it.
1: Mm. So our intrepid political reporter, Jack Hislop, has uncovered that Jo Hersey also claims this travel allowance while she stays at a property she owns in the Darwin CBD. So there's that. But also that the Speaker of the Legislative Assembly, Robin Lamley, she also claims that travel allowance, the $450 while staying in a property she owns in Darwin when she's up from Alice Springs. Again, all within the rules, but it's been, I think the jarring thing about that was, and at the beginning of that comment from Robin Carl, she was responding, I think the question from Katie Wolfe was, is this appropriate? And she said, no, it's not. But a member of, one of her colleagues is also claiming it. So it does beg the question whether this deserves a look at. The Remuneration Tribunal is independent. This kind of comes up in every certain number of years. They are then tasked, okay, time to do this again, time to look at it. They kind of take it in turns between all the different bodies that they look after. Whether or not they will review this and change this, don't know. Whether it will be changed the next time they meet, don't know. Kezia Purick, who was speaking as an ex-speaker but does sit on this Remuneration Tribunal, told me this week, well, if people have a problem with it, get involved, write to us, say something, put in a submission, start a petition, kind of putting it back into the hands of those who are grumpy about this. But, you know, people like Robin Lamley were saying that, and she mentioned she spoke to our colleague Stuart Brash in ABC Alice Springs saying that she, staying in her own place has been part of the reason she's had such longevity in her political career. She served in the Legislative Assembly for 16 years. She says that wouldn't have been possible if she didn't have her own place. She was saying that she still has to pay rates, insurance, body corporate. It costs money for me to stay there. Otherwise, I'd be renting it out. I'm quoting her here directly. She says it was rented out before I became a member of Parliament. She's saying this is all going towards it. Again, all fine. But people kind of hear that and go, well, okay, I have to pay rates. My work travel allowance doesn't cover that. So it's just raised a lot of big question marks all over this.
0: I need to circle back to Emmanuel Brown because you had a really interesting conversation with the leader of the opposition, Selena Ubo, who had this to say about it.
3: Right now, that is in the rules. If
1: but
3: your
1: is
3: permanent
1: it appropriate?
3: Address,
1: I know it's in the rules, but should the taxpayer?
3: Well, it's appropriate
1: that?
3: Because it's within the rules. I'm not going to say it's not appropriate if it's within the rules, Lara. So, if it's within the rules, if somebody's permanent address is outside of Greater Darwin, then they are entitled to the same arrangements as every other member of parliament underneath the remuneration tribunal determination. That's the big winded RTD name. With Manuel, he also has his electorate office in Moyle. So he needs to be in Darwin at times to actually do his work in Darwin. He does not live in Darwin. He lives in Jabiru. He's renting a property in Jabiru, but his permanent address is Maningrida. So he has tried for the last couple of years to move his electorate office from Darwin to Jabiru into the electorate. Former and the late member for Arafura, Mr. Costa, started that work. Manuel has kept that commitment to the electorate at Arafura to have the electorate office in the electorate. So he's made the first move. It took him about 3 years for the position to be able to get a lease for a rental property in Jabiru to be within the electorate and service the electorate from the east to the west. He's quite a large electorate, as most people are probably aware. The office tenure has not yet landed. So there has been many, many years in the making since the former member for Arafura, Mr. Costa, and under Manuel Brown to move that office out of Darwin and into the electorate. So that's probably not public knowledge, but that should also be recognised.
0: Right, so that is Selena Ubo. She is the leader of the opposition. You're on 105.7 ABC Darwin with you this morning. Lara Stimson, morning's presenter. My name's Lorella Cousins, going through the news of the week, and I just do not understand that. When it comes to the member having an office in Moyle, yet he's renting in Jabiru, but his actual address is Maningrida. Why is it so hard to move your electoral office from Moyle into, I mean, I appreciate that's a massive electorate that he's got. I mean, that doesn't make sense why you would be in Moyle.
1: I'm honestly not entirely sure why this is. I mean, this is all, again, this is kind of this intersect between the, you've got elected politicians who are elected by the community, they run through the whole party process and that sort of system, then once they are elected members, they're then entitled to have an electorate office, to have employees, to have all of these sort of things. And a lot of that infrastructure is already established. So, you know, if there's a new member of parliament or something changes, you take over, you just move into the same office, right? They change the signing, you move into a new office. And all of that is paid for and run by the NT government and that relevant department. So I'm not sure why it was set up that way. It was obviously set up there a number of years ago, and it sounds like there's been requests to have it moved into the electorate, whether there's just not an appropriate space, whether they can't pick the what best community it would be based in. And it's difficult with remote electorates. You know, there's having an electorate office based in a remote community might not always be the best option. Moyle might be the best option to get the intersect of people, but I'm not really sure. But it is curious, and it does, I mean, it explains why he is spending a lot of time in that Palmerston home, but perhaps if the electorate office was in a different place, and that's what Selena Ubo seems to be suggesting there, then perhaps he wouldn't have to spend as much time there and could spend more time in Jabiru.
0: All right, so we're going to follow this one. I think the travel allowance scheme, the claims that are made, not just by the MLA for Arafura, Manuel Brown, but a number of others. It'll be interesting to see where this lands. As I say, the ABC this week has been trying to get onto the Department of Legislative Assembly to find out a little bit more about what sort of claims were made, when they were made, how much has been claimed over what period of time. As such, those questions have gone unanswered. So let's move on again. Manuel Brown, driving offences. Can you please recap this week? There seems to have been a lot about him and his driving.
1: So this has been some. There's one element of this that we've known for a period of time, though it wasn't disclosed to the public at the time of the 2023 election when Manuel Brown was elected. He was convicted for driving without due care following a crash which led to the death of a woman in Katherine. That was back in 2009. Now, he served a 12-month good behaviour bond over that crash. There were initial charges of driving a motor vehicle causing harm or death and not stopping at a stop sign intersection. They were dismissed. So that was all dealt with through the courts. But more recently, He has been caught speeding a number of times in recent years, including in 2026 this year after losing his license. In 2025, it was suspended for a few months after he'd accrued enough demerit points for that to be the case. He's had 8 speeding fines in total. It's also come out over the past couple of weeks that he has allowed his 12 and 14-year-old kids to drive his personal car at remote outstations. He is taking a defensive driving course, and that's as a result of those speeding fines. It has also come out that his electorate officer has used his taxpayer-funded car for personal reasons as well. So it's quite the record.
0: The consequence of this, and look, that is quite a shopping list, he has been dumped from the role of opposition whip, but he has kept his 9 shadow portfolios. This is, again, you speaking with Selena Ubo, who had this to say about the decision she made about dumping him from the position.
3: Well, in terms of the big decision that I've made on behalf of our team, the removal of Manuel Brown, the member for Arafura, as the opposition whip is a big decision. It's a consequence that I think is one that should be recognised, because it does have a financial penalty for Manuel, and whoever holds that role is remunerated for that role. Shadow ministries do not. The work is very... it's consistent, of course, when we're in our shadow roles, but in terms of a financial penalty and a responsibility penalty, that's what I've decided for Manuel with that consequence of the removal as the opposition whip.
1: So we'll remain in his shadow portfolios, but the caveat to that is that at some stage, I think it's around July 20, the Labor caucus will meet, and in that conversation with Selena Ubo, she was suggesting, without saying it explicitly, that there would be a conversation about the portfolios that he does hold. For example, he currently holds the shadow portfolio for education, and I did ask her if it was appropriate that he hold that position, given that he has said that he's allowed his teenage children to drive his personal car at remote outstations. And she said, well, that's something that we'll be looking at. So there may be a change to the portfolios he has, but he will keep them and he will remain in the shadow ministry. Part of the reason for that is there are 50 shadow portfolios. So if you think of the size of the, I should know exactly how many ministers sit in the cabinet room in government. The opposition, and I cross-checked this, has a shadow portfolio for each of the government ministers' portfolio. They've got an additional one, which is for air connectivity. That's not an explicit ministry or portfolio that a government minister has. Anyway, there's 50 of them. That was split between 5 people. Then Duran Young left the shadow ministry. So then it's been split between 4 people. And if the opposition leader was to dump Manuel Brown for the shadow ministry, 50 portfolios would have to be split between 3 people. It hurts your brain a little. It hurts your brain a little. It's a lot. But I heard from a lot of people again this week, and a lot of listeners saying, well, yeah, sure, that would be inconvenient for Selena Ubo as opposition leader and Chancey Paik and Ed Smelt, who are in the shadow ministry, if they were to have to take that on. But tough luck. He should be dumped from the shadow ministry. That would be the appropriate consequence. Losing the job of opposition whip, while it is a financial penalty and he's losing money and responsibility, it's not enough. But there's been no indication that they'll take that additional step for a whole range of reasons.
0: There could be quite a lot of people doing a bit of an eye roll now, going, well, who cares? It's just a shadow. It's not like they're in government. They're going to move around. Maybe they'll even have a leadership change between now and the next election. What does it matter? What would you say to that sort of comment?
1: I guess, you know, in the daily functioning of your life, it probably doesn't matter a lot. But, and the opposition would say this themselves, their job and the job of every opposition, it sucks. Being in opposition is the pits. No one wants to do it. Being the leader of the opposition is the worst, right? They suffered a massive defeat at the last election. They, up until Ed Smelt's election, none of them have been based in Darwin. They've all been remote members juggling all of this work. It's tough. But the main job that they have is to hold the government to account, to challenge them and to present themselves as the alternative government. And being in shadow ministry is part of that. You are meeting with, you know, let's say you're the you're the shadow minister for tourism. You are meeting with tourism operators. You are meeting with the sector. You are outlining their your vision to them and hearing from them about what they would like. It's an active job. It's a lot of work, and it's essential if you want to put it to the government and counter their narrative. The problem with Labor, and they would say them this themselves, no one likes when politicians are stuck talking about themselves, and they have been for a number of weeks now as they sort this out. They want to be out and working on these portfolios, but you can't when you're talking about yourself. So in the grand scheme of things, sure, it's maybe not that important, but if you're a Labor supporter or someone who doesn't like the CLP government and would want to vote for Labor, you'll be wanting them to get their act together and working in these shadow portfolios to actually do the work to get themselves back into government. So that's why it would matter to you.
0: You're on 105.7 ABC Darwin. Lara Stimson, morning presenter, with you, just going through some of the interesting news of the week, and I suspect the big one for everybody, not me, I have to say, Telstra. If you're a Telstra user, I'm imagining a frustrating week. Anyway, a national outage on Wednesday, and it caused major issues in the private sector, in the public sector, public services, you name it. 000 was affected. The line from Telstra was that there was an issue affecting some mobile calls and data connections. What an understatement. 22.5 million mobile services are with Telstra. So fair to say, a lot of people were affected. The big question ABC Radio Darwin asked, what would you have in your backup box if your provider went down?
4: So what would you put in your life backup box?
5: The thing is, I still have a recorder and all my CD is still there, so I just gonna put some music, or I have my Kindle that I just read.
4: Yeah.
5: Yeah, like that. So, because I, not just Telstra, I have another one as well. I have Optus, so I can sort of...
4: Music do you have on your recorder CDs?
5: All the old ones, yeah, like old music, like Elvis, what else I have in there? Elvis Presley, you know, all the old people, like Tom Jones, Kenny Rogers. I get a lot of books anyway, so we just have to read.
6: Well, I'm someone who constantly has headphones in with some sort of podcast or music playing. So I think I'd go for like a really old school, like Walkman, with a cassette tape or something in there, just like playing some bangers so I can still, you know, get around and go for my jogs. And
7: one of those non-branded coffee presses, I think, would be the first thing in there.
4: Do you think you can survive for a while without the internet?
8: Not really.
4: So what would you put in your life backup box?
9: Radio. Mono radio.
4: So a life lived on mono radio. What would that look like?
9: Oh, and what's the name? Airwaves? CBs?
4: Yeah.
9: That's about it.
10: Yeah, so we shouldn't really need to be worrying about it shut down anyway. The telco providers should have backups in place by this day and age. It's 2026. There's massive ways around having backups on servers. It's sort of like it happens, but it shouldn't be happening in this day and age. I had to interrupt and stop this conversation. Your voice across the line gives me a strange
0: sensation. I'd like to talk when I can show you my affection. Lara, what would be in your backup box?
1: $6 for a coffee. That was, and there is, I don't want to make this, there are very serious concerns, and obviously I'm with Optus or an Optus affiliate, so I kind of skated through this whole thing okay. We know from the last Optus outage, that really big one that affected 000, people died, that this is so serious. And that they're still conducting welfare checks and finalising all of that work to make sure that something similar didn't happen this time, trying to paint a picture of what actually went wrong here. But what we were hearing from people was, you're rocking up to the cafe, their FPOS terminal runs on the Telstra network and that doesn't work, And so then all these people couldn't buy their morning coffee, which of course is a real shame for the business, but also for the coffee needing people and probably their colleagues that they had to go and sit beside that day if they were not caffeinated. I heard of one, I think it was, we sent our field reporter Trianth Wadia out to Casuarina, to the shopping centre. And there was a cafe, I think, actually writing down people's numbers and how much they'd ordered, and they were going to come back and pay, or they were going to bank transfer them or something like that. The desperation was real. So my backup box, I would have $6 for a small flat white. People with landlines were winning.
0: Nobody has a landline in 2026.
1: There's a couple of people. Yeah, not many. So I don't think I'd put a landline in my backup box. Maybe a book so I'm not bored. I don't know.
0: I'm taking your advice. I'm now going to have some cold hard cash sitting somewhere in my wallet for the next time if it ever happens.
1: They say cash is king for a reason, people.
0: It's true. What are you up to tonight?
1: Sleeping.
0: No.
1: I've been back at work for 4 days and it feels like I've been here for 4 years. Since my last holiday. I'm kidding. I was very grateful to have a break. But this job, you know, you never know what the news cycle is going to chuck at you. And wow, whoa, that was a big week. So I'm going to do a bit of – so what are you doing tonight? Sleeping too?
0: Yeah.
1: I'm going to get up tomorrow, I guess.
0: We'll silly again. O'clock. Yeah, yeah. But the weather's so good for sleeping. No aircon.
1: Wow. Oh, you got your little blankie out. Oh, bless. Cute. Oh, we'll just be tucked up. If you find yourself on a Saturday night, don't know why, wondering what are Lorella and Lara up to tonight, you can just imagine us curled up with our little blankies.
0: And our good books. Not together, though, obviously, in separate rooms.
1: Separate houses, too.
0: Okay, good point.
1: We bunk together. Saved on travel allowance. I'm kidding, kidding, kidding. Bad joke. Okay, bye.
0: So, Lara Stimson, morning presenter, ABC Darwin. She'll be back with you from 8:30 Monday morning. Cheers, Lara.
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0: ABC Local Radio, across the top end, that was Green Day, Boulevard of Broken Dreams. I do apologise if you're choking on your giant fry-up this morning. An F-bomb in that song! Rude! It's coming up to 10 to 9, yes, talking about the fry-up that you are probably having this morning. I had a giant fry-up during the week with mushrooms and bacon, sunny-side-up eggs. Tofu, because it soaks up all the oily goodness. And you've been offering your suggestions, including this one from Russell, which I'm not really sure. Best morning cook up. Put on the water, but then redo it because I burnt the water. Once water is boiled, make a cuppa. Go outside, sit down with a couple of ciggies. Best breakfast ever. Bill in Palmo, good morning to you. An Ulster fry of Cookstown sausages, duck eggs, bacon, black pudding, soda bread, soda and potato bread, tomatoes, an Irish breakfast tea. Oh my gosh, Bill, that is sounding yum. And I'm right in saying that black pudding's got the blood of the animal in it, which gives it that extra texture and umami flavouring. And duck eggs. I don't think I've ever eaten duck eggs. Do you think they're better than chookie eggs? Anyway, Bill in Palmo, I think you've set yourself up for a wonderful weekend with that kind of fry-up. It's certainly got to be the best so far, next to someone else who had all homegrown, including homegrown zucchini, homegrown eggs, and homegrown something else. It was delightful. A little before, we were talking about the member for Arafura, Mr. Brown. Someone saying, can you talk about something else? No, it's interesting. Are we paying his rent in Jabiru? Well, one would assume he's using his wage. That's a taxpayer-funded wage. So I guess inadvertently, yes, is the answer to that. The other question I was asking is, why is the member for Arafura's electoral office in Moyle? He has a huge area to cover, but Jabiru is the primary place for it. Why doesn't he have an office there? Lives in Melingimbi, could have an office there. Probably a bit tricky being remote. On the text, Kezia's mum, Kezia Purick's mum, represented the electorate or its predecessor. So get Kezia to tell you. Thank you, Graham. Have been on the blower to Kezia, hoping to get a call back from her, because I would like to know, why can't Mr. Brown have his electoral office in Jabiru? It's a really good question. Don't know. Anyway. Camel Cup is happening in Catherine, and on the text, this person says, our first outing 25 years ago, the Camel Cup, and we're still together. Love is love. Thank you for that text. Funny you should mention it. Love, love. It's a new segment I'm starting tomorrow at about 10:30 or so. Delving into different aspects of love can be platonic love, enduring love, romantic love, obsessive love. You're going to meet a nun who fell in love with Jesus and what that looked like for them and how they've spent 70 plus years in a relationship with Jesus and God. That'll be the first one. If you would like to share your love story, whether it's with an instrument, an animal, a person, yourself, get in contact. Love to hear from you. 0487 99 1057.
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0: That's a true story. That was Andy in Kakadu, who literally just texted in before saying buffalo tongue for brekkie with a side of mango goose is delish. True story. There you go. We're coming up to gardening after 9 o'clock. Guyan stepping in to say g'day and take all your questions. And I thank Barbara, who says, what native plants can grow in pots? excellent question. I want to know that as well. Anyway, here at ABC HQ, there's been a office refurb and a number of plants are now dotting the open plan office. Charlotte Burns, who also does Talkback Gardening, was taken for a tour by Dave Garden, who I also work with, to get some ideas about how to care for these office plants. Check it out.
4: Oh, okay, you've got aglaonemas and you've got aspidistras. So both quite tough plants, very much appropriate for the indoor use. They're going to need rotation and you can't keep them inside permanently.
5: That makes it a terrible idea to have... Wait, they need rotation? From what? Underneath the fluorescent lights above them?
4: In the air conditioning and the office environment with no natural light or... So they need to be rotated. You should always buy twice as many indoor plants as you want and then you should be rotating them from an outside environment to an inside environment. This is why indoor plant hire companies exist.
5: Ah, oh, they come and they do the rotating.
4: They rotate, yes. Keeping them alive will involve wiping the leaves down, making sure they're clean and not covered in dust.
5: You can't tell because this is radio, but I am shaking my head.
4: It's going to be an interesting experience. If there's no one that's been given a job to do this, prepare for some more plants to be purchased.
5: So if we're running a sweep, how long are we expecting these plants to be alive for?
4: Well, your aspidistras will survive the longest. These are the long green-bladed, almost like a grass or lily-looking plant. They'll probably survive the longest because they are known as the cast iron or barroom plant.
5: Right, okay.
4: But the aglaonemas are pretty good as well, but they do need a little bit of natural light. They like to have like a couple of hours of morning sun, for example. And for the people playing along at home, we are currently in the middle of an office with windows that have screens over them. And no natural light whatsoever for these plants. So, yeah, it's going to be a challenge.
5: Okay, so in an ideal world, do we just have to take them outside once a week or do we have...
4: Not that often. You'd be able to get away with doing it probably... It's hard to say because I haven't spent an entire day in your office.
5: Oh, you're missing out.
4: But I'm going to say you probably will want to do this on a fortnightly or monthly basis.
5: Okay.
4: And it's just a rotation. You need natural light on these plants, but don't take them from no light to full sun. Replicate their conditions, but in a more natural environment and with a couple of hours to maybe 4 hours of bright, indirect light.
5: And how often are we watering?
4: Get a water meter, because I don't know what pots you're in. I don't know what your potting mix is like. You need to know all these things to know how much water it's going to hold and for how long.
5: Okay, I'm judging by that tone. I can't push you to get those details. So maybe I'll push you for those details next time you're in.
4: Maybe. We'll see.
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0: Yeah, sounding very sad for those plants in the office. They're not going to get rotated. They're all going to die. Should have got a second trailer load. If you happen to have office plants that seem to thrive in your office, let me know. After the news, of course, gardening coming up. I'm just not holding out much hope for the office plants. But taking your advice, Guyana's in as well, Guyana Senaviratna. Get in now. Be like Barbara. 0487 99 1057. The earlier you get in, we ended up with a backlog last week. Just didn't get through them all. Anyway, it's 9 o'clock, time for the news.
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12: Good morning, Sally Bothroyd with ABC News. Authorities in Spain say many of the victims of a deadly wildfire in the south of the country were killed after ignoring shelter-in-place instructions. At least 12 people are dead and 23 others are missing after the fire tore through a remote mountain community in Almería province. This resident says it was a terrifying situation.
13: That was really awful, really awful. Gas cylinders exploding, everything. Houses on fire, windows shattering. Because there are witnesses. They were caught in a large villa in the middle of a pine forest and they got away by the skin of their teeth.
12: Iran's foreign ministry says Tehran has not sought fresh negotiations with the United States but has accepted a visit by the Qatari mediator to Iran. It comes after US President Donald Trump announced that Washington and Tehran had agreed to continue talks despite a recent escalation of hostilities. The US is demanding that Iran publicly state it will stop attacking ships in the Strait of Hormuz and that all lanes of the strait be open to shipping without any tolls. Northern Territory Police have released a recording of one of the last interviews with notorious outback killer Bradley Murdoch, 25 years after his crime launched a huge manhunt. In July 2001, Murdoch stopped two British backpackers on a remote highway near Barrow Creek. Murdoch was

0: eyes. So help me, help me before it all dies. Take it over, guys.
1: Absolutely. This is your opportunity to get in with your question. 0487 991 0057. Hello to Barbara, who's got in early, along with Rachel in Rapid Creek. And another question about propagating vanilla orchids. I'll get to all those very shortly. Your gardening guru in the house. In the hot house. Do you like that, Guy?
2: I do.
1: Yeah, yeah.
2: Hello, how are you?
1: Yeah, I'm fabulous. I spent my day off from about 7 a.m. in the garden, stuck my head up at about 3 p.m. and went, ow!
2: Yes.
1: I haven't eaten all day. That's how much in my bubble I was. I was just having such a great time in my zone in the garden doing stuff. I just love spending time in my garden. And it's not necessarily that I was doing anything of great consequence. You know, I was sort of slow releasing, giving some slow release, sorting out the reticulation. I did quite a lot of mulching.
2: Cool. Well, you
1: know
2: got
1: what
2: busy.
1: I mean?
2: You
1: like
2: got busy.
1: I was so busy.
2: Yeah.
1: And, you know, you get to the end of a day like that, for me anyway, and I just feel...
2: And you didn't eat.
1: No, I forgot to eat because I was so in my zone, but I just felt like I was full of achievement. Do you
2: yes,
1: often
2: I know what
1: feel
2: you mean.
1: Like that?
2: I know what you mean.

0: But you know what? That little sacrifice made you move so far ahead and you got some peace of mind, didn't you?
1: Do you know, it wasn't sacrifice though.
0: No, it was therapy. Or was it, I don't even know. Was it a temple? Huh? Was it workflow? Was it workflow where you didn't realize the time fly by?
1: That was what it was. I was just content.
0: Yeah.
1: Mm-hmm. I was content. My son came out to me a few times and said, "Who are you talking to?"
0: Shut up.
1: I'm just actually talking to my desert rose right now.
0: Exactly.
1: Do you mind? Do you talk to your plants?
0: You know what? I have been asked that before, but then I'm such a sarcastic, crazy guy. I say, "Where are its ears? What if I pruned them off? Is it on the branch? Is it down?" I wonder that too, because it's like, do nurseries sell CDs for plants to listen to because they need? No, they still sell you fertilizer. They still sell you pots. They still sell you all the things that you need, but they don't sell you things that you need to talk to your plants with. So I think, okay, scientifically, I don't know, they have done those videos, haven't they? You know what I mean? Where they play this music and stuff. I'm still very skeptical. I wanted to believe it.
1: I'm telling you, it's ABC Radio Darwin that they're listening to, because I have it constantly on in the garden.
0: Yes. And I wonder, you know what, before Beethoven, there were birds singing, weren't they? So maybe that was the first song that trees heard, but perhaps I've gone too far.
1: Or dinosaurs.
0: Roar. What a song.
1: Quivering in their leaves.
0: Yes, that's right. Yes, it's funny though, you know what, I'm such a researcher in the world of plants at those points, you know, then some plants didn't exist in nature, didn't they? You know, like cycads were the first boy, girl, flowering plants where nature divided itself out to. Those were dinosaur-eating plants as well as ferns. So when you say dinosaurs to me, it triggers off cycads, ferns.
1: And they are so prehistoric looking. I love them. But they're very hard to grow.
0: Yes. What, cycads for you? Is that yes?
1: Yeah, I feel like they don't like me very much. Okay. They're always dying because I overwater them.
0: Okay, well, let's work on this. Let's work on this.
1: I need therapy.
0: Yes, let's work on this. You know what? I think a good potted cycad, on that note, is a cycad revoluta, cycas revoluta. But to be honest, look at nurseries. They sell you cycads. They make very good potted plants. They sell it to you in a pot. So just transfer it into another pot, leave it in that pot for a while. They don't like to be repotted into lots of cushy, moist soil with a lot of space. So I think the best attempt to look after cycads is keep them restricted.
1: That's what I don't want to do, though. That feels mean.
0: Well, then you can also plant them out in the ground in a nice sort of corner. But also, when I mean restriction, even things like desert roses, how we spoke about that, they like that feeling of rockery pushing against its root. I think it's an important thing to consider because that's how these things have evolved in nature. You know, look up pictures of desert roses in their natural situations. They look like these plants stranded on the edge of a coastline.
1: That's where I am. I'm on the coast. It's like it's Lee Point.
0: Yes,
1: is on a crocky. What is it, like a rocky? Rocky shelf. Whole area, Liania, Muirhead.
0: I love it. I love that area. Yes, I love that area. And they're very salt tolerant. They're very good plants. Give it another try. We'll work on that. I think also, you know, once you've got one established, you kind of don't need to water them too much. You understand their leaf dropping process and the process of what they do with their leaves, because that also throws people off. You know, there is a time to chop them off. There is a time to leave them alone. There is a time to feed certain varieties and other native ones that don't touch with nutrients.
1: 0487 991 0057, or get on the blower. Like Kim, Councillor Kim Farah for Waters Ward is saying, g'day, because you, if I've got this correct, may or may not be lurking somewhere in Mille Lacs in the green belt there. What's going on?
2: Good morning. Hello. Yes, I'm going to be heading to Mille Lacs shortly. I'm at Moyle at the moment at the native tree giveaway.
1: Are there many? What's the queue like?
2: No, the queue's really quieting down, so there's still plenty of trees. If people want to get on down there and do some gardening today,
0: cool,
2: and get some natives, our team are down there, so there's still plenty of trees to give away. So,
0: sweet.
2: Yeah.
0: Sounds good.
2: So that's at Moyle Park, Budgeon Street.
0: Can you tell us what sort of plants you've got there, please?
2: Oh, look, I know they've got some moraes, they've got some grevilleas. I'm not great on my natives,
0: That's
2: but
0: all right. That's okay.
2: we've got everything from the lower, smaller shrubs, flowering shrubs,
0: Cool.
2: to some of the trees that are a bit more hardier.

0: Yeah, so trees that bring in the bees and the birds and get our biodiversity happening. So yeah,
1: Great. How long are you
0: but
1: guys out there for? Until you sell out, or
0: well, it's free, so
1: yes?
0: we're not selling anything. So
1: Are
0: they're
1: you?
0: there until
1: Oh God, how can you say
0: giveaway
1: no to that?
0: 11 a.m. 11 a.m. So we
1: Okay.
0: want people to go, and
1: Okay.
0: we want people to plant.
1: Yes.
0: These guys will give you the advice as well. They're
1: Great.
0: fantastic. They
1: Amazing.
0: know their stuff.
2: I'll tell you something about that too, Kim. I've
0: Yeah.
2: been on long service leave, and a friend of mine went to a line up on my behalf and got me one of those native hibiscus trees. You know,
1: Yes.
2: they're green with the
1: Yes.
2: purple.
1: Talipari,
0: Lovely.
1: taliparati. Yes, they've changed their name. They're lovely ones. They're lovely coastal. They were once known as hibiscus, but just to let you know, they have branched out into their own little category because I guess you could not graft the other one onto the other. Their stem cells are slightly
2: So
1: varied.
2: what are they now?
1: They're known as taliparati taliparatii. They have this very, but before they were known as hibiscus taliparati or hibiscus taliparati rubra. Rubra meaning red, but there's also, if you go to places like Casuarina Beach, you find the ones near the coastal areas. The ones that have green leaves, that is not a rubra, just a normal classic green-leafed
2: Right, okay.
1: variety.
2: Well, this is
1: Yes.
2: green and purple.
1: Yes,
2: Stunning
1: cool. I
2: looking.
1: love them. I love them.
2: Stunning looking.
0: Yes.
2: So
0: And how's it going?
2: I've popped it.
0: How's it going? Is it
2: I
0: still
2: have it.
0: alive, Lorella?
2: I have got the teeniest, weeniest courtyard, right? I've come back after 7 months.
1: Yes.
2: A mate of mine was looking after my place. The entire backyard is, because clearly you guys got a lot of wet, didn't you? The
1: Oh,
2: entire
1: okay. It was
2: backyard
0: huge
2: is
0: there.
2: just
0: Yeah.
2: that tree.
1: Okay.
2: I'm like,
1: Good.
2: oh my gosh, you're
1: Good.
2: 3 meters tall.
1: Well, it was 6 months you were gone for, wasn't it? Okay, that is
2: It's
1: a huge step.
2: huge.
1: Yes.
2: Absolutely. And who knew that it was going to grow so quickly? So if you're looking for something that's shady, head on down to the Moyle Oval this morning because you could probably pick up one of them. And they're just so fast growing. It's fantastic. The other thing that you're doing, Kim, is that there's a community planting happening today. What's going on?
0: Okay, yes, that's right. I'm heading there shortly, actually. So we've got a community planning at Holtzland Greenbelt in Mille Lacs. I mean, most people know where that is. We are doing this because we have done some traffic calming in that area. So we're planting along Cooinda
1: Cool.
0: and also Chambers Crescent. So we've got about three garden beds to plant, about
1: Good.
0: 200 native shrubs and
1: Awesome.
0: 31 native trees. So we're really looking for people to come down that
1: Thank
0: want to
1: you.
0: plant a tree.
1: Yes.
0: And you know what? I've done this before, and I go past some of the trees that I plant. I go, oh, I planted that tree. Look how big
1: Yep.
0: it is
1: What
0: now.
1: a
0: It's
1: good feeling.
0: fantastic.
1: What a good feeling.
0: Yeah, it's
1: Yeah.
0: good.
2: I've also heard that you have gone to the big green shed and purchased the holes. So you've got pre-holes
1: I love that. What a great.
2: already.
1: I've never heard that
2: I know,
1: before.
2: right?
1: I love that.
0: This is
1: Thank
0: the
1: you.
0: holes are there. So you just need to rock up. We'll have gloves for you,
1: And
0: bring a
1: holes.
0: hat and some water. The holes are there. We'll give you the plants, and all you need
1: Great.
0: to do is go along and put them in the holes and push everything back in, all that good stuff that
1: So
0: goes in the
1: good.
0: bottom of them, a
1: So
0: bit of
1: cool.
0: fertilizer.
1: Yes.
0: So yeah,
1: Yep.
0: we want as many people to come along and join in as possible.
1: You're
0: So
1: planting air purifiers. That is, let's think about it that way. You are planting air purifiers, something that will cool the world down, help us give us more rain at an equal time. Amazing.
0: yeah, it's about making our suburbs more livable, you know,
1: Yep.
0: greener.
1: Yep.
0: Yeah, so everybody, if you're not doing anything, please come down and give us a hand. We'll
2: Cheers,
0: see you
2: Kim.
0: there.
2: Have a good
1: Awesome.
2: one.
0: Thank
1: Thank
0: you.
1: you.
0: Bye.
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2: I've lived in Mille Lacs most of my life before I did the Splitsville with the hubby.
1: I've been a Karama boy for many years, but I love Darwin, stomping around all the
2: I
1: suburbs.
2: love it. I love it. But Mille Lacs, I fell in love with Mille Lacs because as you go up Mille Lacs Crescent, you've got the shops there, but you've got the beautiful green parks. And
1: Yes.
2: both of my kids went to Mille Lacs Daycare and then Mille Lacs Primary. And of course, they both go out into the gorgeous parks on that side where the soccer ovals and that. So you've got gorgeous green
1: I
2: belt
1: know, I
2: either
1: know.
2: side
1: Yeah.
2: in Mille
1: Underrated.
2: Lacs.
1: Underrated. Very underrated, I think. And there's the markets there now coming back on at the moment,
2: On a
1: which is,
2: Saturday, is it?
1: Saturday. Yeah, so catch the vibe there. Catch the vibe there. That's this afternoon, I would say.
2: Yes,
1: Yes,
2: this is
1: please.
2: Saturday. ABC Local Radio, right across the top end, Guyane and I are taking your questions, including this one from Barbara. What native plants can be grown in pots?
1: I would say lots. And you know what? It's funny when we say the word

0: native, we imagine some sort of a scraggly natured thing. Perhaps maybe we imagine something along the lines of grevilleas. You know what? I guess it's something I said before, is that have a look at what a nursery sells to you in a potted plant. That doesn't mean that you can't take it home and grow it home in a pot yourself. You know, there might be a certain time where you do a transfer and you repot it into something else. And, you know, like I talked about before, be wary about the type of materials you plant it in. They might like to feel that restriction. They also might like to feel a different type of nutrients, being, you know, the word native. Actually, natives get burnt if we give them too much fertilizers and care for them too much. But then that said, you know, look at Australia as this huge continent, and we could not call any of those landscapes to be the same within it. So, you know, we've got wet areas, dry areas. So plants have stayed in these places and evolved over a period of time. Look at all the amazing glossy-leafed natives we have. You know, like something like the Maria paniculata. That's just also known as the orange jasmine or mock orange that has been scattered to other parts of the equator. Two birds have dropped them in Indonesia, you know, in Sri Lanka, in other parts. As the bird flies around the tropical part of the world, they drop them on those other little islands. So, you know, the word native, you know, to me always catches me. Look at syzygiums, look at lily pillies, the things that we topiary and hedge. They make such amazing potted plants, you know, and you know, it's one of those things that we go, what do I do at Christmas time? You know, we can't get all those amazing pine trees that all those cold weathered countries have, but we can, you know, kind of topiary a nice sort of syzygium in a pot, and they all already have this lovely conical cone shape to them. So I say there's lots, and have a look, you know, even things like callistemons, bottle brushes, absolutely amazing. I grow bottle brushes as bonsai plants as well, and I grow weeping tea trees as bonsai plants. So get into the world of doing that, and make some mistakes is what I say. I say have some courage and make some mistakes, because it is from that do we get the true experience. You know, imagine I spent $300, went to university, bought the books, pencils, and all that sort of stuff. I still haven't got my fingernails dirty. You know, go spend $12.95 somewhere, go get a plant, and take it home and kill it, and learn what you learn what you did. You, and then, but you know, the thing is, I think people are trapped then. They go, oh no, you know, I'm a plant murderer, I can't do this. And then they don't go get a plant for another year or two or something, and something happens, and they might do it again, the same thing happens. So go out there and ask yourself why something happened within the process of what you did, and say, oh yes, I've seen this before. And you know, because then that's how we learn. And please call us up and ask us if you have any of these problems.
1: Absolutely, when you're killing that plant, ring us.
0: That's right. I'm more than happy to help. I say there is no silly question, because I think there's probably lots of silly answers, though, isn't there? You know, I think
1: mainly from you.
0: Mainly from me. Yeah, that's right. Yes. I better be wary.
1: Mm-hmm. Yes. Well, I hope that gave you some inspiration, Barbara. Go kill a plant.
0: Go kill a plant. But actually, go kill two as well, and have the courage to get the second one, I think. And you know what? If I sat there and thought about all the plants I have killed, I never would have gotten any further. You know, I was a chef for a long time. I've burnt some food at some point, but imagine I just didn't go back to work the next day after having burnt that meal. You know, that's the same process.
1: Okay. 0487 991 0057. There you go, Barbara. And I'm noticing, Gyan, that not getting many photos. You know, I love a good photo.
0: I do love a good photo.
1: Particularly a
0: yes.
1: brag.
0: Yes.
1: Or often the photo is of something that is looking pretty poorly.
0: Show us your mistake. Or show us, well, let's not call it a mistake. Let's call it your learning curb, shall we?
1: Yeah,
0: because
1: I
0: it's
1: like
0: the
1: that.
0: Plateau. Because then you will jump to another plateau. Once you have corrected this, you will be on a different cloud going higher. And then maybe you can tell somebody else who's on a lower cloud what went wrong.
1: I love that. It's all about the clouds mm-hmm. and how high can you go on yeah. ABC Local Radio.
0: Yes.
1: Hello to Rachel in Rapid Creek. I have fluffy mold growing on the top of the pots with fresh compost potting mix. Should I remove the mold? Is it bad? Fluffy mold?
0: Well, don't be too worried about that. It is so funny what we now, you know what this is? Based upon what I just talked about, going out there and getting your hands dirty. Now we get our hands dirty and we watch nature interact. So don't freak out when we see mushrooms popping out of garden beds all the time. It might not have been something we had in our imaginary equation of what we truly wanted to see in the process. But what is that wood doing? It is breaking down. It has taken on water And wood fiber will not stay wood fiber forever. It will break down into a fine silt, end up feeding the plant. Once it is broken down and fermented to a certain point, the plant will consume it. Guess what? Mushrooms and funguses are

0: assist the plant in its nutrient uptake as well as the plant giving through its roots a form of starch and sugars. And then the mushroom gives the plant more accessible nutrients like nitrogens and other sorts of things to consume. Yes.
1: But I'm concerned about this.
0: Yes.
1: Fluffy mold.
0: Yes,
1: what happens if you've got a little person in your life? You don't want to them to be inhaling fluffy mold.
0: No, I guess you know what the thing is too? It's like these sorts of statements, we should have those photographs in. Do you know what I mean?
1: Oh, good segue.
0: Yes, because I think we should have those photographs in. From a word, we can't come to presumptions.
1: Yeah, fluffy mold.
0: Yes, and actually, you know, the thing is, you know, a lot of people say, I have this fluffy disease at the top of my plant. That could be a microscopic mealybug, you know. The fluffiness is a sugary secretion that they secrete everywhere. That's not to say, you know, what funguses look like at the start of their life too is a microscopic strand of like a spider's web that might scatter across a certain area known as mycelium, you know, and as it works its little network across, its flowering body that we see, our human eyes might see, might be the mushroom. Lots of funguses, we still don't even know what they do at this point. So don't freak out too much. Look at the health of your plant, is what I say. How's the plant going? You know, is it in the right spot? And check out those sorts of processes. If it's looking green and happy, don't worry too much. That's what I say.
1: ABC Local Radio, you are on The Gardening Hour with Lorella and Guyan. Technically, Guyan is your expert. I'm just here to... Yes. Say stupid things.
0: Yes, I'm an apprentice. I feel like I'm a constant apprentice, always learning.
1: In life?
0: In life, yeah. Oh, my God. That's my biggest mistake, Connor. We won't even go there. How many things have I burnt? How many bridges have I burnt? No.
1: How can you tell the difference between whitefly and mealybug?
0: Whitefly and mealybug. Well, you know what? Whitefly characteristically flies away. And you might see them. Is this your question? I love this. Thank you. So you know what? You might notice characteristically when we talk about these microscopic problems. Look at the plant, chili plant. You said white fly. I think of my chili plants because when I ever attempt to grow chili plants, I see white fly under their leaf. They create this intricate circular pattern as well. As they suck sap out of your plant. So there's, you know, things that come to bother us are either sap suckers, or they are chewing things that have mandibles that chew the leaves. That could be a grasshopper, that could be a caterpillar. And so the sap sucking insects, like the mealybug or the spiraling whitefly, they create this sugar secretion around them. And so that's like this fairy floss thing that they cannot consume. Then we talk about something like a symbiotic relationship where, guess what? There are these ants walking up and down my chili plant. What are they doing? They're taking all this soil and they're putting it up in the top around the mealybug. I don't notice that relationship happening with the ant and the spiraling whitefly. Either the mealybugs move like little crawly dudes that haven't got wings, you know, they've got legs, they walk up and down the plant, but they don't fly around. So let that also be a significant difference between them. Yes, and, you know, when we talk about these little micro problems, don't think there's just one apple in the world, or don't think that there's just one variety of mealybug in the world either. There's lots of different little microscopic varieties when you look at them.
1: So circling back, therefore, to your don't worry too much about the mold, the fluffy mold, do you have a similar philosophy when it comes to whitefly and mealybug that you can have a certain amount living in your garden?
0: I love how you asked that question.
1: And still,
0: yes.
1: Do you get to a point where you go, all right, my plant is now at a point where it's really suffering and I've got to move them on?
0: I think the world would be, let's say I disappeared or the humans disappeared. I think the world would miss out on more if the mealybugs and those things that we gardeners despise so much, because there's such an equation within the other world of plants. Like, you know what? I've seen on so many occasions birds fly into a yard, look underneath the branch in a very shady spot of a tree and take off this fluffy bit of mealybug, and I could just tell he just loves it. Like, that was his dessert, man. He got some sugar from the outer thing and this amazing piece of meat, you know, on the inside. So, yeah, you know, that's, you know, we don't like spiders, but they feed things, you know. So yes, what an amazing question, you know.
1: So for the, I mean, I've got, what do you call the tall plants?
0: There is, I think, you know, based upon your question, because I don't think I answered you properly.
1: No, you didn't.
0: Well, you know, I think there is a degree of, you know, how many humans do you have till you throw the world off its course? You know, if I see

0: one grasshopper on my amazing big citrus in a pot. The leaves are popping. There's so many leaves. You know what I say? I say, grasshopper, I'm going to turn a blind eye to you. Why don't you just complete eating the leaves? Finish your cycle. There's enough leaves on the plant for you to do your thing. And I'll see you later. But that's not to say, if, you know, let's say I woke up at 8 o'clock in the morning, there was 100 grasshoppers on my one thing. Those guys are going to keep on eating. Not saying that birds aren't going to come and do what they do, but I do intervene because it is my little world. You know, it is the thing I'm trying to control at some point. You know, let's say you have this mealybug problem and it's inside your house. Well, you put it there.
1: Wait,
0: you know,
1: what?
0: Well, you know, let's say, you know, you have this mealybug or microscopic problem and it is in your house on a potted plant or within a certain corner. I think, you know, we create these environments. We also should learn what direction it needs to kind of go in.
1: Yes, out the door. Out the door. That's the direction the mealybug goes.
0: Yes. But I think there's also a time when we learn to do something or learn when not to do anything. You know, and sometimes I let nature take its course. Also, look at the environment and, you know, speaking of mealybugs so much. Let's say that this is their time to shine, this time of the dry season.
1: All right. You're being very magnanimous when it comes to the outdoor insects, allowing them to have a symbiotic relationship in the garden.
0: You know, no, it's not. I know that nursery people, everyone hates them. I too have cursed them to, you know, to hell. Yes, when I see them. But then, you know.
1: Let's continue with this conversation because g'day to Ed in Nightcliff. You too have got an issue when it comes to those, what did you call them? Fairy floss meaty insects. That's beautiful. That's like poetry.
0: I can't even remember what I said. Something like that.
1: Yes. Eddie, do you have fairy floss in your garden?
2: I think so. I've got some Moraes paniculata along a fence line.
0: Cool. Yes.
2: And then the other day I parked my car there and I noticed all these little white things everywhere. What's that? And I've just had a look now. Mm-hmm. They're very small. They do fly.
0: Yes.
2: So is that white fly?
0: And you know what? if you send us a photo, Eddie, we would love that. And, you know, there's also lots of, at this time of the year, they're these microscopic, not microscopic. You might get these varieties that are 1 centimeter and lots within the sort of type of moth that kind of go down into these small millimeter plants. They love herbaceous plants or the newest tops of things like the...
1: What's herbaceous mean?
0: Herbaceous means... Okay, I love that question. Please hit me up. And so, you know...
1: Ed, are you laughing at me?
0: No. Yes. You are, that. Eddie. That's
1: You're
0: awesome.
1: A Collingwood supporter. Aren't
0: yes,
1: you?
0: Yes, yes, yes.
2: No, I don't follow the Aussie rules, no. Okay. I'm not a Collingwood supporter.
0: Well, you know, when we say...
2: I got all my teeth.
0: that's
1: classic. Not funny.
0: Well, you know what herbaceous means? Herbaceous means that soft part of the plant, the basil soft part of the part going to be cooking in your food. Of course, herbaceous plants do get these hardy wooded stems on there. Okay, good, sweet. I can see a photo. That's good.
2: You saw the photo. So I've just had a look. I'm out here looking now.
0: That also might be some scale on there too, I see, Eddie.
2: Yes.
0: Yes.
2: On sort of the new stuff, I just look at one of these plants. There's a lot of scale on the new shoots, I guess.
0: You know a good routine you can get onto now? Let's think that, let's imagine that glossy-leafed plants, when we talk about Moraea paniculata, Google them. Google pictures of... orange jasmines or mock oranges. That's another word for Moraea. And so it's a glossy leaf plant. You know what I definitely make sure I do in the dry season? I thoroughly saturate foliage. Why don't you walk across with your hose pipe later on in the arvo at about 3 or something and shower your plant with water because the plant's been going, hey, where's that awesome rain? You know, where's that awesome rain?
2: Where's
0: that awesome rain? Because, you know what, these guys move into the environment when the environment has changed. So you change the environment, you know, so then why don't you kind of give it a good saturation this arvo and then give it a good saturation the next arvo. See, it's not that we're solving the problem chemically. Well, we're just solving it by...
1: Washing them.
0: We're changing the feeling of the environment, basically. We're bringing the feeling of more water there where they're saying, hey, we don't like this. This is not where we set up shop. And because... You know, things also love these dark little shadier spots. You'll find scale, mealybug, and all these guys hanging in the darker, cooler parts there. When it's dry, it's perfect. But their job, they can get water anyway. They suck it from the plant, you know, so change it with them. And the population demises. Yes.
1: I just want to say, Eddie, though, that when I came back from OS, that I had this as well, to the point where I just shook the plant a little bit and it was just a cloud of flying things plus the white things crawling all over it and plus the white on top like you have. So I washed everything, but I also...